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1: With SRN News, I'm Keith Peters in Washington. A judge has issued a lengthy sentence to a Minnesota woman for fraud, and the search for other alleged scammers continues.
2: It was billed by officials as the largest COVID-19 fraud scheme in the country. Amy Bach has been sentenced to nearly 42 years in prison. Bach ran Feeding Our Future and was convicted in a staggering $250 million fraud case that helped ignite an immigration crackdown in Minnesota by the Trump administration. After the sentencing, authorities held a news conference to announce charges against 15 more people accused of fraud in receiving federal payments for a variety of social services administered through Minnesota's state government. I'm Lisa Dwyer.
1: On Wall Street, the Dow by 276 points, the S&P rose 12. This is SRN News.
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6: 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My friend Dennis Prager is one of the most respected and influential thinkers, writers, and speakers in America. 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
7: Julie Haggerty.
8: By the way, is there anyone on board who knows how to fly a plane?
9: Can you fly this plane and land it?
10: Robert Hayes.
11: Surely you can't be serious.
9: I am serious. And don't call me Shirley.
10: The most incredible adventure the screen has ever created. Airplane.
12: All right, I'm sure you're wondering, my friends, Dennis Prager here, why we opened the show with the trailer from exactly 30 years ago to one of the funniest movies ever made in any language, on any planet, in any universe, Airplane. And the reason is that it is indeed the 30th anniversary of what is considered a classic. There are not many film classics. Airplane is truly one of them, and there are almost no comedy classics. I think it's a lot easier in a film, in a screenplay, to make people cry than to make people laugh. But to make people laugh and to make people laugh for 30 years, that's an achievement. And by the way, it's a beautiful achievement because people do need to laugh. So who do we have in studio? This is really a special hour, folks. We have in studio the writers, the producers, the directors, the first grip, the second grip, the third grip. You guys did everything. I mean, really, I'm surprised anybody else is listed in the credits. We have the Zucker brothers and Jim Abrams, who made Airplane.
0: In a world where more and more people decide what's right and wrong based on how they feel, what happens when feelings become the only moral standard? If emotions alone define truth, then who decides why murder, theft, or violence are wrong? And if someone feels justified in destroying property or harming others, on what basis can society say they're wrong? For 50 years, Dennis Prager has challenged audiences around the world to think deeply about the moral foundations of civilization. In his new book, If There Is No God, he confronts the biggest questions of human existence. 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Why do innocent people suffer? And can morality survive without God? 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
7: Larry Elder here, the sage from South Central, the prince of Pico Union, the czar of common sense, the great Eldersky, Don Lorenzo. Welcome to the program. No victocrats allowed because we've got a country to save. So let's get her teed up!
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7: 888-971-SAGE, 888-971-7243, Larry Elder, Salem News Channel. Back to RJ in Cleveland. RJ, thank you so much for holding on. I appreciate it.
16: Yeah. And so my point that I wanted to get to was you got the conflict in Iran going on. You've had it go on since, I think, February. And I think it's important to know how they want to conclude this and what happens. Because I don't think Iran is trustworthy for any deal that they make.
7: Mm-hmm.
16: And what happens when and if they reach an agreement? Because I think that you're going to need any acceptable agreement will require monitoring and major oversight to make sure they're following what they say they're going to do, that they're in compliance. What do you think?
7: RJ, I am 100% in agreement with what you just now said. That's why the Iran deal was so bad. It didn't allow for what are called no-knock inspections, meaning the monitors can show up anywhere at any time without notice. They actually got notice, so they had time to move stuff away. It was ridiculous. And, of course, the deal did not cover their missile program. It did not cover their proxies support. So it was a stupid, stupid, stupid deal, and they were violating it. And you're right about any kind of deal. Any kind of deal would have to require the same kind of thing. We can come anywhere, anytime, without any notice. Absent that, it's not worth the paper it's written on. They're going to lie. They're going to cheat. They've been lying and cheating for 47 years. And if you understand their objective is to essentially turn the entire world into Sharia law. They believe that murdering infidels will get them a promotion to paradise. And they don't mind dying. As I said before, Patton said that the object of war is not to die for your country, it's to get the other poor SOB to die for his. Well, what happens when the other poor SOB wants to die for his? All bets are off. So, if there's supposed to be any kind of real deal, the only deal that I would be willing to accept is complete renunciation of the nuclear program, renunciation of their missile program, renunciation of their support for proxies, and the ability for inspectors to come anytime, for any reason, and to stay however long. If that isn't the deal, it isn't worth the papers written on. And if you do have any deal short of that, there'll be some other president who have to deal with this. One more thing about the gentleman who calls and lies about who he is and what he wants to talk about. It would be one thing if my show were one where I only took on people who agree with me. I've been doing this for 32 years. I've invited people who disagree with me to call. Mark from L.A. calls. He's not happy with Trump. Probably feels the same way that this guy calls who lies about what he's calling about and changes his name and his voice. And Mark and I have, I think, productive, entertaining, and interesting conversations. And that's the kind of show that I've had for 32 years. So there's no reason to lie about why you want to call. Tell my screener Larry's full of it, here's why, and let's go. Let's go to Bump City, let's make it happen. So it's just so silly, it's just so childish. Now, this is a exchange between Jamie Raskin, the Trump-hating Democrat from Maryland, and a teenager. It was a hearing on Sharia law, number 24.
17: Was the first original 13 colonies that required a declaration of faith. So I'm not acknowledging that.
18: Oh, well, wait a second. Now, you're traversing my territory now, Mr. Hunter Lopez. You brought it up. Are you aware that the Constitution of the United States does not establish a religion? It forbids the establishment of religion. Are you aware that it doesn't mention God?
17: So the Declaration of Independence mentions God four times. But what I was going to say...
18: Is the Declaration of Independence law?
17: So, Declaration of Independence was declaring our independence from the tyranny of England.
18: Yeah.
17: But
18: the
17: what I was trying to finish
18: governing
17: is that
18: law.
17: I'm not, suggesting that we need to go back to taking, tests or saying that you have to acknowledge.
18: By the way, do you know that Thomas Jefferson was denounced as an infidel who wrote the Declaration of Independence because he didn't believe in the establishment of religion, and he and Madison were emphatic about separating church and state? That's the whole glory of our constitutional design in our history, that they rebelled against centuries of religious warfare between the Catholics and the Protestants and witchcraft trials, Inquisition, Holy Crusades. America proclaimed the separation of church and state. What Thomas Jefferson described in his famous letter to the Danbury Baptist as a wall of separation.
17: That was a letter, not a law.
18: Okay, so your position is that America is a theocracy?
17: You didn't let me finish my original statement, and I understand you have limited time, but what I was going to say is I'm not suggesting we need to go back to anything that's in writing, but what I am saying is we need to acknowledge...
18: Well, I think we should go back to something in writing. I think we should go back to the First Amendment.
17: Oh, yes, the Constitution,
18: yes.
17: Obviously, but what I'm saying is that, you know, how I said original colonies were requiring declaration of faith to run for office, I'm not saying we
18: that's
17: have
18: why we have that. A First Amendment.
17: What I'm saying is that we do...
18: That's precisely why Jefferson wrote it.
17: We do need to acknowledge our Christian heritage in America. That's what I'm trying to...
18: You can acknowledge whatever heritage you want, but you can't impose an establishment of religion on other people. That's the
17: greatness. I'm not suggesting that at all. I'm just saying we need to acknowledge our heritage. That's what I'm saying.
18: Well, everybody can acknowledge their own heritage. Do you agree with that?
17: American heritage, not just any heritage, is what I'm saying.
18: Oh, you don't think that you're allowed to acknowledge your Christian heritage or your Jewish heritage or your Muslim heritage?
17: I'm saying you members of Congress need to acknowledge American heritage.
18: Yes, indeed. And you know how we do that? By abiding by the Constitution of the United States, which is why that's exactly where I began. Ms. Tyler, what do you think about that?
7: You can't acknowledge our Christian heritage. That's all he said. He didn't say anything about any kind of religious test. He said, just acknowledge our Christian heritage. I would even say Judeo-Christian heritage. And that seemed to be problematic for Mr. Raskin. And this is Katie Turr. She is a host on BS Now. Listen to this, number 25.
19: What about this passage from Mike Johnson declaring that our rights do not derive from government? They come from you, our Creator and Heavenly Father. Is this him putting God over the Declaration of Independence? McKay?
20: I actually think that idea is not wholly uncommon. I mean, the idea that we have certain inalienable rights that come from God can be read in a fairly benign way, which is basically that we have innate human rights that our Constitution and our government, our democratic government, are meant to codify, right? That idea is not totally abnormal. I think that the thing that might alarm some people is some of the rhetoric that we heard at this rally, that we are in a spiritual battle. battle, right? That the forces of good and evil are at work here, and that
7: Okay. You see, he didn't want to say, are you kidding me? It's in the Declaration of Independence, endowed by our Creator with certain unalienable rights, among them, life, liberty, and the pursuit of happiness. He didn't want to say, you know, Katie, all he's doing is quoting the Declaration of Independence. This brings us to Tim Kaine, the senator from Virginia, who almost became our vice president, number 26.
2: The notion that rights don't come from laws and don't come from the government, but come from the Creator, that's what the Iranian government believes. It's a theocratic regime that bases its rule on Shia law and targets Sunnis, Baha'is, Jews, Christians, and other religious minorities. And they do it because they believe that they understand what natural rights are from their Creator. So the statement that our rights do not come from our laws or our governments is extremely troubling.
7: What? Ted Cruz had a thing or two to say about that. Number 27.
21: There was a hearing a couple of months ago in the Senate Foreign Relations Committee where a nominee to the State Department had put in his written submission that our rights come from God and not government. And one of my colleagues, Senator Tim Kaine from Virginia, took issue with that statement. And he began upbraiding this nominee, and he said, the idea that our rights come from God and not government, he said, that is a radical idea. That is a dangerous idea. He said, that's the idea of a theocracy. That's what they do in Iran. That's not what we do in America. Now, I walked in as Senator Kaine was engaged in that diatribe. I had a whole different set of questions that I had planned to ask. I set those aside.
7: We'll finish this on the other side. 888-971-SAG. Do not leave town.
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29: Stuck in traffic? We've got the answer.
30: On westbound 91 at Cherry Avenue, there's wooden pallets within the number one lane. Use caution when driving through the area and start making your way over to the right to avoid the hazard ahead. CHP is en route to clear the roadway. On southbound 2 at Mountain Street, there's a two-vehicle crash causing delays. The vehicles are stalled within the lanes, so use caution. This is CHP Officer McIntyre with your up-to-the-minute answer traffic report.
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21: And when it came my turn to speak, I revisited what Tim Kaine had said. I said, you know what? Senator Kaine said the idea that our rights come from God and not from government is a radical idea. He's right. It is. He said it's a dangerous idea. He's right again. It is. It is also quite literally the founding principle upon which our nation was founded.
7: SAGE 888-971-7243. I am Larry Elder. We are Salem News Channel. You can't even agree that the Declaration of Independence declares that our rights come from God, not from government? Who is it who's tossing out norms? President Trump? Are these radical people on the left? Now, this is our second week, fourth day, third hour for Prison Fellowship, Angel Tree Campaign, which I do every summer. 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You all remember your first time at summer camp? Some of these kids have never been to summer camp, and without you, never will go. Just go to my website, LarryElder.com. You'll see the Angel Tree banner at the very top. Or you can phone in your donation. 888-206-2855. 888-206-2855. Now, you've heard me explain what the Prison Fellowship does to provide kids with a mom or dad in prison. But keep in mind, they will be with other kids with a mom or dad in prison. Away from bad neighborhoods, bad influences, drugs, gangs. But in the process, and this is key, it helps strengthen families because it is the incarcerated parent who actually nominates a son or daughter to be a candidate for selection to attend an Angel Tree camp. Here's Angel Tree volunteer Stephen Wilson.
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7: 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I've attended two Angel Tree camps, and I've seen these kids and how they've transformed over a period of 3 or 4 days. I've also met counselors who were an Angel Tree camper 7-8 years earlier, coming back and being a counselor. It really is impressive. 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That's 888-206-2855. Let me get back to the phones in a minute, but this is Wesley Hunt. Wesley Hunt is one of four black Republican members of the House. I donated to his campaign. Met him. Great guy. Marine. I'm not sure Marine, but he's a military vet. And he, as with the other members of the House who are Republicans who happen to be black, represents a majority white district. These Democrats are acting as if what the Supreme Court has done is to take away their rights, bring back poll taxes, bring back literacy taxes, bring back grandfather clauses. Former U.S. Army officer, Wesley Hunt, number 39.
1: Mr. Chairman, the talking point for the Democrat hybrid today is that Jim Crow is alive and well in America, and I am sure that some of the SPLC's actions have helped them make this argument. My first question is for you, Ms. Swain. In the 2024 presidential election, were you required to pay a poll tax before you voted?
3: No.
1: I have another question for you. When you went to vote at the voting locations, were you intimidated in any way with baseball bats, fire hoses, or dogs?
3: The only thing that intimidated me is that in my state that you go into, if you you have to ask for a Republican ballot or a Democrat ballot, and if you are in a precinct that's predominantly Democrat, I think you would have a lot of fear.
1: Thank you for answering that question, ma'am. For my Democrat colleagues and everyone on the left screaming Jim Crow 2.0, like I hear ad infinitum, let's take a moment to revisit what actual Jim Crow was. Jim Crow was a time when black Americans could not sit in classrooms with white Americans. It was colored-only water fountains. It was beatings in the streets. It was lynchings. It was fear. It was public humiliation. My own father, who grew up in a segregated South in New Orleans, had to walk around to the back of a restaurant just to order a sandwich in the French quarters of New Orleans because of the color of his skin. That was Jim Crow. And that is precisely why it is so offensive to compare that era of legalized discrimination and racial terror to showing a photo ID in a voting booth. And it's just as offensive when groups and organizations like these manufacture faux hate and racial tension. Requiring identification to vote is not oppression. It is not segregation. It is not racism. It is a basic standard that applies equally to every single American citizen, regardless of what you look like. You need an ID to board a plane. You need an ID to cash a check. You need an ID to buy alcohol. You need an ID to enter these very federal buildings. And by the way, attaining an ID in this country is an extremely low bar. But somehow showing an ID to vote in America is now considered to be Jim Crow 2.0. This is not about civil rights. This is about political theater. And the Democrat Party survives on manufacturing grievance. Democrats invoke the pain of the past because they have nothing to offer for the present. They don't want an honest debate. They want emotional manipulation. They want outrage. They want division, as evidenced by our discussion in this very hearing today. They want Americans to fight each other because chaos is politically useful to them. Words like racism and white supremacy and Jim Crow 2.0. For the purposes of elucidating my colleagues on the other side of the aisle, let's take a hard look at what real Jim Crow was. Check out this one behind me. You see, this is Jim Crow. This is what Democrats call Jim Crow. Next slide, please. See, that is Jim Crow. For whatever reason, this is what Democrats call Jim Crow. Next slide, please. That is Jim Crow. This is what Democrats call Jim Crow.
7: More on this when we return. 888-971-SAGE. It's just incredibly insulting. I'm Larry Elder.
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10: Stricter work rules may cause many Californians to lose food assistance. Tammy Trujillo has the story.
11: Under federal changes starting June 1st, about 1 million Californians who get food assistance will need to show they work at least 20 hours a week. State officials say about 665,000 CalFresh recipients may not be able to meet the requirement. Some groups who used to be excused from work requirements, like veterans, homeless people, and former foster youth under 24, will now have to follow them. People who are pregnant, disabled, or caregivers are still exempt. Those not meeting the new work requirements get only 3 months of benefits every 3 years. I'm Tammy Trujillo.
10: The Santa Monica Pier has the dubious distinction of being one of California's most polluted beaches. Here's Sharon Reardon.
12: The beach is on Heal the Bay's annual beach bummer list for the 10th year in a row due to elevated bacteria levels and pollution. According to Heal the Bay's Beach Report Card website, the popular tourist spot ranked as the second worst beach in California for summer dry weather water quality. Only Playa Blanca near Tijuana ranked worse, and that's saying a lot, since that beach suffers from millions of gallons of sewage-tainted water from Mexico. I'm Sharon Reardon.
10: Orange County officials are proposing a $10.5 billion budget for the upcoming fiscal year. That's about a quarter billion less than the current year. Federal funding cuts and legal settlements from the airport fire are affecting the budget. Officials insist no layoffs are planned. Now here's National Weather Service meteorologist Rich Thompson with your answer weather forecast.
13: Other than some coastal low clouds and fog tonight and Friday morning, expect clear skies across the region. Lows tonight will bottom out in the 50s. On Friday, expect some cooler conditions with highs ranging from the mid-60s to lower 70s at the beaches to the mid-70s to mid-80s inland.
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1: I know that some of these images can seem to be very jarring to many of us that haven't experienced that over the course of the past 40 years of my lifetime. I never saw these things. I never experienced them personally. But I have family members who have and who did. And that's why it is extraordinarily important for us to be very, very careful with what we compare to Jim Crow, because this country has come a very, very long way. I keep saying this over and over and over and over again till I am blue in the face. I represent a white majority district along with three of my other black colleagues here in Congress. And you know what? Nobody cares about what we look like. We are being judged not by the color of our skin, but by the content of our character, because we've come a long way from this. I don't want to go back to that. In fact, I want to continue on the path that America has set forward in the name of Jesus Christ. And I want to let people know that we don't need to be angry. We don't need to be divided. We want equality for everyone. Let me be crystal clear. This is not 1960 anymore. It's 2026. And the fact that groups like these are willing to stroke the flames of hate by funding the KKK is absurd.
7: 888-971-SAGE, 888-971-7243. I am Larry Elder, coming to you from the Relief Factor Studios. 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The Democrats have not won the white vote since 1964. They win national elections by convincing black people to vote in a block. Why? Because they've convinced black people that racism remains a major problem in America no matter what happens. Elect a black president, re-elect a black president, doesn't matter. Run a black woman for presidency, doesn't matter. Elect a black man in Confederacy states like Maryland and Virginia, doesn't matter. Black people, mayors of the three largest cities in America, none of which have a majority black population, doesn't matter. Elect four black Republicans, all of whom represent districts that are majority white, doesn't matter. What did Obama say? Racism is in our DNA. And this is the governor of Maryland, a black man. Listen to this, number 19.
2: Is this a racist country, do you think? I think that racism is part of an inherent fabric of this country.
7: Is this a racist country? I think racism is part of the inherent fabric. What does that even mean? Was America a country that has slavery? Of course. Jim Crow? Of course. By the way, these were Democrat institutions. The Confederacy were Democrats. Slavery, Democrats. Virtually every slaveholder, a Democrat. Jim Crow, Democrat. Dred Scott, that ruled that blacks were chattel property. Chief Justice wrote the decision, appointed by a Democrat. The Southern Manifesto, which was passed after Brown versus the Board of Education, which struck down separate but equal. About 20 people signed that, 20 politicians signed that. 18 or 19 of them were Democrats, one or two Republican. KKK was founded by Democrats. And by the way, the KKK hated blacks, hated Jews, and hated Republicans. And so it's just really, really bizarre to hear Democrats say Jim Crow 2.0 when you were Jim Crow 1.0. He said, we needn't be angry. Tell that to Jasmine Crockett. Tell that to Ayanna Pressley. Tell that to Sonny Hostin, one of the co-hosts on The View, number 41.
16: I just think we need to make it clear that there can be no comparison between the Black Lives Matter movement and what we saw on January 6th. So I just want to make that clear.
17: And that's not the suggestion.
16: I know that wasn't your suggestion, but, you know, people that watch our show take away different things. So I just want to make that part clear. There were very limited destruction of property and violence during the uprising, the Black Lives Matter uprising, and no threats to the president.
17: Yeah. To the president. Probably disagree on property damage, but we don't need to relitigate 6 years ago.
7: Very limited destruction of property and damage during the Black Lives Matter riots of 2020. Are you serious? 20 people were killed, 2,000 police officers injured. $2 billion in insured property damage, another billion or so in uninsured property damage, or maybe the other way around. Very limited damage. Are you serious? All because of the death of George Floyd. 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
0: Stuck in traffic? We've got the answer.
4: On southbound 5 at Stadium Way, there's a motorcycle crash blocking the number one lane. CHP is en route. This is causing a delay in traffic, so use caution when driving through the area or use an alternate route. On southbound 110 at Stadium Way, there's a hammer blocking the number two lane. Start making your way over to the left or to the right to avoid the hazard ahead. On northbound 405, just south of the 110, there's a large pothole within the HOV lane. This is CHP Officer McIntyre with your up-to-the-minute answer traffic report.
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7: 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I am Larry Elder, Salem News Channel. 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Patrick is in Denver. Patrick, you're on the Larry Elder Show. Thank you so much for calling. I appreciate it.
6: Hey, Larry, thank you for taking my call. I haven't called in a while. I enjoy your show.
7: Thank you.
6: Some of these people that keep calling up, disagreeing with Trump and wanting to call him all sorts of names, they kind of remind me of the of Jack Nicholson at the end of One Flew Over the Cuckoo's Nest. It's like your lobotomy scars are showing. I wish these people could step back from their anger and hatred, try to use a little rationale, and see that, especially with Iran, it doesn't matter that, you know, that we declared war against Iran. Iran declared war against us 47 years ago when they took over. And that these people are willing to blindly accept a country that basically foments terrorism around the world. Just, I don't know, I'm at a loss for words. It's just, you know, can you remove your head from a certain orifice and pay attention to what's going on around you instead of going home and turning on, oh, I don't know, Naked and Afraid, you know, some one of these idiotic reality shows. The reality is we've got, you know, countries around the world like Venezuela that was, you know, are you okay with all the kids in our country that have died from fentanyl poisoning? Are you okay with going around the world and being afraid that, you know, maybe if you perchance go visit Israel, that there's going to be a terrorist attack that takes your life because Iran is exporting terrorism? You know, Joe Biden did absolutely nothing to do anything about the fentanyl coming in over our border. And it makes me wonder if maybe, as corrupt as he was, if he was profiting from it in some way. I don't know. Just a thought I have.
7: Well,
6: anyway.
7: Yeah, Patrick, thank you for calling. I mean, explain how you can open the borders and just let people pour into the country. And I would watch TV after the Biden administration began. And I'm watching Fox News, and they're just, Bill Malusian, who speaks Spanish, is on the border. He's covering this. I cut on Newsmax. They're covering this. And I cut on CNN. And if they're not talking about Donald Trump in a negative way, they are within 30 seconds. Then I cut on what was then called MSNB Hee-Haw. Now it's called BS Now. Same thing. If they weren't talking about Trump in a negative way, they would be within 30 seconds. Not 1 second of covering what's going on in the borders. You're talking about people just pouring across the borders. Nothing. And it wasn't until the governor of Texas and the governor of Florida put illegal aliens on buses and sent them up north to New York, to Chicago, to Martha's Vineyard. Then and only then did the other cable channels, as well as the alphabet ones, ABC, NBC, CBS, began covering this. There was a poll when 1 year, 1.5 million people, an estimated, came into the country illegally. And Americans were asked, how many illegal aliens came into the country that year? The average answer was 150,000. They were off by a factor of 10. How can that be? Because they just didn't get the news. They weren't watching Fox, they weren't watching Newsmax, and their feeds where they get their primary source of news, which is their smartphones, and the feed from Microsoft or from Apple or from Google or from Yahoo or from YouTube or from TikTok didn't have this. So much of the country had no blooming idea how many illegal aliens were pouring into the country. Bringing drugs, hundreds of them on the terror watch list, not vetted, not vaccinated. How was that not something that even outraged people that cannot stand Republicans for 4 years? And then the nerve of Alejandro Mayorkas, the DHS secretary, testifying under oath, quote, are the borders secured? Yes, they are. Yes, they are. Yes, they are. And then after he couldn't say it anymore with a straight face, he said, well, they're as secure as they can be given the absence of comprehensive immigration reform. I mean, my goodness. And he was impeached for that. Served the whole time and recently gave an interview and admitted that he was not happy with what Biden was ordering him to do. He didn't go beyond that, but it's obvious he was a stooge for what they wanted to do, which is to change the electorate of this country, affect the census, and hopefully down the road get a Democrat Congress, a Democrat president, and then we can have amnesty. And it is estimated that at least 2 out of 3 of these illegal aliens, if they turn citizens, turn voters, would vote for the Democrats. I've said this before. If illegal aliens turn citizens, turn voters, would vote Republican, the border would be shut down tighter than Ted's headband. That alone should be an outrage. It should be outrageous that Democrats don't support school choice when the most loyal part of their base, blacks, do. And you don't care? That alone. And don't get me started on the damage the Democrat policies have done to encourage women to marry the government and encourage men to abandon their financial and moral responsibility. Virtually every problem we have starts there. And Democrats have done this. 888-971-SAGE, 888-971-7243. I'm Larry Elder.
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0: 888-971 SAGE 888-971-7243. I am Larry Elder. We are Salem News Channel. Super Rashide is in Detroit. Super, always nice to hear from you.
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3: There's no peace because if you have a corrupt bad cop.
4: They were rioting because of the assumption that what happened to George Floyd had to do with his race, correct?
3: It did happen because of his race.
4: Then why wasn't the officer charged with a hate crime?
3: I bet if he was a white guy, that officer would have had him handcuffed.
4: Answer the question, Rasidi. Answer the question. Why wasn't he charged with a hate crime? The lead prosecutor
3: was a. It doesn't matter what they charged.
4: Did you watch the trial? Did you watch the trial?
3: I did not watch the whole trial.
4: Okay, well you should have. You should have at least watched the opening statement. You should have at least watched the opening statement. Let me finish, please. You should have at least watched the opening statement. The lead prosecutor was a black man, and he never ever even implied that what happened to George Floyd had anything to do with his race. He talked about the officer's tactics. He never said that the officer acted because of George Floyd's race. He was never charged with a hate crime.
3: The guy had a grudge against George Floyd because George Floyd was talking to white women. One of his girlfriends.
4: Had nothing to do. George Floyd was talking to white women? I don't even know what you're talking about. The trial was televised. I'm sorry you didn't watch it. The lead prosecutor said that the Minneapolis PD is not on trial. Many officers of the Minneapolis PD have a difficult job. They have to make split decisions, life and death decisions, under pressure. He said, this officer is on trial for what he did or didn't do to George Floyd. Never even implied that it was motivated by race. The officer was never charged with a hate crime, federal or state. So all these people out there protesting and rioting did so because of an assumption that what happened to George Floyd had to do with his race when it had nothing whatever to do with his race. I don't believe, by the way, the officer should have been tried, let alone convicted. But there's zero evidence, however you feel about this officer, that was motivated because of George Floyd's race. So please explain to me, 25 people killed, billions of dollars in property damage, 2,000 officers wounded because of an assumption without any basis in fact that what happened to George Floyd had to do with his race. Super, always nice to hear from you. Have a nice evening, my friend. See you tomorrow. God bless.
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0: With SRN News, I'm Keith Peters. In Washington, House Judiciary Committee Republicans reject subpoenas for architects of a new anti-weaponization fund at the Department of Justice. Correspondent Bernie Bennett reports.
1: House Republicans rejected a bid from Judiciary Committee Democrats to subpoena several Trump administration officials involved in the establishment of a new $1.8 billion anti-weaponization fund that's been cast in a negative light. Ultimately, 18 House Republicans voted Wednesday to dismiss the motion to compel testimony from those involved in the creation or execution of the account. The new fund was announced Monday as part of a settlement deal with President Trump, where he agreed to drop his $10 billion lawsuit against the government over the leak of his tax returns, in part in exchange for the creation of the account. Bernie Bennett, Washington.
0: On Wall Street, the Dow by 276 points. This is SRN News.
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5: Welcome to Seculo. Will Haynes in studio. Jordan Seculo joining us live from Washington, D.C. We'll have an update of why he is there. Get an interesting ACLJ story going. But look, there's a lot happening. And some days we wake up and we're like, what are going to be the news stories? And today's one of those stories where we actually had to decide which we were going to lead with, because there's two big ones that we are going to address on air today. An update of what happened, remember, with that Texas Democrat who essentially said, we're going to throw Zionists into, we're going to take the ICE detention centers and turn them in to prisons for Zionists. Well, we have an update coming out of, actually, some good Democrats who've decided they're not going to take it. We also are going to discuss, well, this one's kind of fun. It's not fun, but of course there's always these, like, silly espionage that's happening when you actually look at the details of this. And this is a DOJ prosecutor.
7: That's right.
5: Who was charged with stealing confidential documents. This is related to the Jack Smith investigation of President Trump, and doing it in a way, because you think of physical documents, doing it in a way that this was digital. And, you know, trying to hide their tracks clearly.
7: Well, once again, this is a managing assistant U.S. attorney for the Fort Pierce branch of the U.S. Attorney's Office
5: in Florida,
7: for the Southern District of Florida. Here's the irony here. This individual at the DOJ was stealing sealed documents that were sealed by a judge, government documents, sending them to her personal email account to get them out of the government system, renaming them to disguise it, and the names are great.
5: Yeah.
7: But what is the document she was stealing? It was the Jack Smith report on the classified documents issue. So one, there was a ton of issues with that prosecution, because he was a former president. Where did he declassify?
5: Of course.
7: There were genuine questions of legal merit when it came to that. And then he was reelected. Judge Eileen Cannon dismissed the case and also ordered a seal of Jack Smith's report because it was no longer relevant. This individual was stealing a classified report on the mishandling of classified documents. You can't make it up, people.
5: Some people are in the comments saying, well, are we still doing this today? Aren't these digitalized? This is a digital stealing.
7: Right.
5: This is,
7: yes.
5: To clarify, this isn't someone sneaking into an office stealing a stack of papers.
7: Right. And once again,
5: but in theory, it kind of is.
7: Right. Stole this from the government, renamed the file, and emailed them to herself. And here are the names that she chose, hoping no one would look.
5: In her defense, this was maybe not a bad idea, because I don't know if I would have looked at these files either, but they are kind of hilarious.
7: But they were. chocolatecakerecipe.pdf yeah. and buntcakerecipe.pdf. I'm telling you, though, I may have wanted to know, is it a solid recipe?
5: Yeah.
7: I would have wanted to see what was going on. If she's famous for bringing in these cakes to office parties, maybe I'd open it up and check.
5: We also know how even search works now. It searches through the documents. It's not just the titles. But, Jordan, when you hear something like this, it's not that shocking, but it is crazy that this stuff is what's still going on and still being
8: found. This is why it shocks me. It's that much worse when attorneys do this. Okay, these aren't just like normal people who don't quite understand maybe the significance of legal documents. And was it classified or was it just confidential? It was never to see the light of day because the case was dismissed because you cannot bring cases against a sitting president. President Trump got reelected. So this attorney is going to be held to a much higher standard and should be because of what they've done here, this crime they've committed.
5: Yep, absolutely. Look, we're going to take your calls and comments on this. And again, we are going to discuss that leading candidate in Texas and what happens when you say, hey, I'm going to round up all the Zionists, put them in jail, and then call them horrible names, and we're gonna do this. What happens? You actually have some Democrats who go, that's enough, we're not going to take it anymore. And maybe that is because they even see what happened to the Republicans. What happened in Kentucky with Thomas Massie? That you've gone too far. And of course, some of these are obviously ones who have been more supportive of Israel. We're going to discuss that coming up. We also have Jeff Balaban from ACLJ Jerusalem joining us. You can be a part of the show too. 1-800-684-3110. We'll be right back.
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5: Welcome to Seculo. 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So if you're ever trying to hide documents, do a little bit better of a job than relabeling it a chocolate cake recipe, a German chocolate cake recipe.
7: Well, that's not what the articles say, but someone in the break video specifically called it that. I'm like, well, how do they know precisely in that Florida it was that
5: news,
7: style?
5: Florida local news decided it was a German chocolate cake. It had to have been. Yeah, because when you opened it, did it start with like a cover sheet?
7: Not according to the allegations. I think she just renamed the file. One of our Rumble ranters did say she's a recipe for disaster.
5: Ah, boom.
7: Got her.
5: I also see a lot of cake emojis and a lot of clown emojis. You know what? Send in the cakes. As they would. Send in the birthday cakes if you're on YouTube chat. That being said, Jordan, we're going to talk a little more about this, but you're in Washington, D.C. You want to give an update of what's going on?
8: Sure. We're in Washington, D.C. today because I was actually today moving in three of our attorneys here at the office in D.C., ones who are on the broadcast regularly, Christy, Olivia and Nathan, to become members of the Supreme Court bar, which you do in front of the Supreme Court. So you go before the court. I'm the movement. So I introduce them, and then they are accepted in. They stand. They take their oath. And now they are members of the Supreme Court bar. Interesting to note today, this was not an argument day. Now, there's still a lot of people come in for this just to see the Supreme Court, even if it's just in session for 15 or 20 minutes. And they are going into conference, and they announce sometimes what they're in conference about. They are I was actually the last person to do the last movement today, and that was the last part of the business. And then they go right into conference after that, and it's a conference on our CNN case. So they go, it just so happened, I was standing before the court, and then they're going, right behind to their offices to meet together, to possibly decide on whether or not to take the case, not take the case, or ask for more information on the case. So it's a unique timing that got set up today.
5: Yeah, I always want to make sure the people understand the work of the ACLJ is so beyond whatever's happening in the news. Sure, we're going to cover that for you. We're going to talk about it. We're going to discuss what it looks like. And look, we got even more coming up with, again, discussing what's going on in Texas. But the work of the ACLJ continues. The legal work on is so extensive. And today, obviously, a good day for many of our ACLJ attorneys getting to become a part of the Supreme Court of the United States. That is the level that your team is working at in Washington, D.C. And I want to make sure that though we cover what's happening today, that that's not forgotten.
7: Well, and I do want to get back.
8: Reminder, hey, guys, you know, it is that reminder, too, guys, of the to all those justices, seeing those younger ACLJ attorneys that are coming up. Seeing me, who I know a lot of them, who when I was a kid, doing that and bringing in now a new group, and they're going back and discussing one of our cases, which is a major case involving New York Times versus Sullivan and the idea of defamation and malice and public officials and who qualifies. So big issues, and so all of that combined, you know, it sticks in people's minds. Those visuals do matter. And sometimes you have to wonder, there's other things at work here that bring that all together today.
7: Well, and Jordan, to that point as well, for some of our audience, you know, you hear about state bars like the Bar of Tennessee or the Bar of Virginia. What does it specifically mean to be a member of the Supreme Court bar? That's not one you hear about as commonly talked about. So maybe just to bring people up to speed, what does that mean? What is the Supreme Court bar?
8: So the Supreme Court bar requires a number of years of practice before joining. So you can't join the bar until you have 3 years of practice. There's a couple of other things, requirements. And then you are able to, you're a direct officer of the court. So that would enable you to present not just file cases, but to actually present oral arguments. So most of us do that after we're working out of law school a handful of years. People don't always do it right away on the third year. Sometimes they do, sometimes they don't, depending on the kind of legal work they do. Sometimes you're there and there's people who are in their 50s who have just decided they've wanted to join the bar. It also gives you a little bit more access to the cases. There's a special section. So when you've got big cases at the court, there's a special section that if you're a bar member, you can sit in. And so you don't have to be in the same like line that can stretch sometimes, you know, overnight. So there are benefits to that as well in the big cases. So it's something, it's special. It's a special moment for the families. We had family members come to see this happen. And it's it was pretty cool for me to have our younger team ask me to be their movement. Today at the Supreme Court.
5: Yeah, great moment. And look, we're going to continue on our conversations as well because we know a lot of you are just tuning in right now. Maybe you saw that headline and said, well, what are we talking about here? What are these Jack Smith's files? And again, Jack Smith, someone who I said I'd rather not ever have to speak the name of again, but somehow just keeps creeping back in because our team can't get enough of Jack Smith news.
7: Well, once again, these things keep happening. And I know we've talked about this earlier in the week, actually. I think this comes full circle here. Because you, earlier in the week, like, I'm also tired of saying deep state.
5: Deep state,
7: I'm tired of saying James Comey. Because these things, you feel like it should be gone. But I want to replay what we led this week with. This is a bite from James Comey on Meet the Press. And what his kind of call to action to people that work in government, that work in the DOJ, work in the FBI. Here is what he had to say to them. Bite one.
11: Bragging about forcing out career prosecutors and agents because the president doesn't like a lawful investigation they conducted, something is seriously broken at the top. But I have great confidence in the people down below who are just trying to hang on. And I'm urging them, hang on 2.5 years and then we can rebuild these institutions. But we need good people in those roles. America does.
7: And I feel like this former DOJ employee is the type of person that James Comey was addressing there, Jordan, trying to say, just wait 2 more years and we can change everything that this administration has done to our DOJ and FBI. In reality, as you mentioned, this was an attorney. This was a managing assistant U.S. attorney in Florida that should have known better about what she was doing, but she was stealing government documents.
8: They think they are, they hear these messages from their heroes like Jim Comey, and they think, like him, they can somehow get away with it. And unfortunately, they may not be as cunning or as, you know, how he tried to have other people leak things and all those kind of issues. These individuals, I mean, are just stealing documents off computers. I mean, you know, documents that should not have ever seen the light of day. And they knew that. But they think they're doing the right thing and they're trying to make it political. And I think they're trying to send a political signal to their leaders that, yes, when there's a political change, You know, I'm the person who is willing to go to bat. I'm willing to do the make the hard decision. I don't know if they realize that they're going to end up in jail likely because of what they've done. I mean, this involves the president of the United States and an investigation that had to be closed because presidents of the United States cannot be criminally investigated or charged with a crime. And so these documents and this report never should have seen the light of day. It wasn't even necessarily finalized. We don't know. And so, again, he puts out those messages and people go to jail. Remember, Lois Lerner did the same thing. She thought she was getting messages from President Obama and the Obama team to take these actions against, because members of Congress were telling the IRS to do that. So she went and directly violated the law by targeting only groups with a specific viewpoint, thinking that it would help her get a better position that was politically appointed in the administration, that she would get a better job or a longer term job. It could be really impressed the, as she called it, the political appointees and the Obama Biden team. Those people have all gotten in trouble and lost their careers. In this case, may go to jail because they are taking those messages to heart and really doing what those leaders are saying. What those members of Congress said to do to those groups when it came to the Tea Party and conservative groups, and what Comey talks about when it comes to Donald Trump. It's like normal rules, normal laws don't exist if it's Donald Trump's documents that shouldn't be released.
7: And once again, this individual faces, I believe, up to 20 years in prison. This was someone who had a career at the DOJ, 62 years old, and she could be facing 20 years in prison, which is close to the rest of your life in prison because of these actions. But Logan, I wonder this. Do you think that she was thinking of old time movies where people would break out of jail and they would smuggle a file in a cake? like a file to get out of jail.
5: Yeah, yeah.
7: She was smuggling out of the DOJ a file, computer file, in a cake recipe.
5: She's not very young.
7: I think there's some humor to the method here, maybe. Like, oh, this is clever.
5: Yeah.
7: I think this will be funny in hindsight.
5: Maybe so.
7: I don't know.
5: I feel like it's just someone who was like, hey, what are they not going to search? Let's be real sneaky. What, 60-something-year-old woman?
7: Yes. Right? Yeah.
5: Of course, she's going to have some cake recipes on her hard drive.
7: See, that's why I think people would be like, if they're concerned something was taken, they're like, well, while I'm here, while I'm looking at these files that have been sent out, I'm going to check in on the chocolate cake.
5: Yeah, recipe. Lemon pound cake style.
7: Just see what's going on.
5: Yeah, right, yeah,
7: exactly.
5: If while you're there, you got to look at the cake and see what's going on. With that, phone lines are open for you at 1-800-684-3110. 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And look, there is a way you can get involved in this as well. Help us defeat this right now. Help us stop these people who are inside. I don't like saying the deep state, but that's what they've put on the script, Will, a bunch of times. But you can take action with us. 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ACLJ.org/sign. That's ACLJ.org/sign. Or scan the QR code that you see on the screen right now. We have three lines open right now for you to call in. 1-800-684-3110. Rochelle and Neil, stay on hold. I'm going to take your calls. Some of them in the next segment. Of course, we're going to continue on. Then we're going to hear from Jeff Balaban from ACLJ Jerusalem coming up in the second half. We'll be right back.
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5: Welcome back to Secular. We are going to take some calls and comments in just a few minutes here. But we did want to also give an update. You know, yesterday we talked about that person running for, is it Congress? Person running for Congress,
7: running
5: right?
7: For Congress,
5: Texas?
7: Right.
5: Running for Congress in Texas. And she said, you know what? I'm sick of the ICE detainment centers. So what I'm going to do if I win, and by the way, this is the leading candidate for the Democrats, I'm going to turn those in to prisons for Zionists. And it was on an Instagram post. This almost felt like an official campaign statement.
7: Right.
5: And it was. I mean, it was on her Instagram. We're going to turn it into a prison for American Zionists and former ICE officers. And then pretty much declares that, I don't even want to say it on the air because I know there's problems here, but essentially most Zionists are child abusers is what it essentially says in this text. This is your leading candidate for the Democrats in Texas right now for Congress. This is real. This is what we're actually dealing with in reality. At the same time, you have someone like a Thomas Massie who loses in an epic way and goes out, and who does he blame for his rural Kentucky county loss? He blames the Jewish community, blames Israel. And of course, everyone laps it up and loves it, you know, that's on that side. But you know who's not? There's actually some Democrats that we have to give some credit to, Jordan. These are people that we have known for decades now who have been our friends in real life. And of course, the few Democrats sometimes you can work with in Washington.
8: I like how you said it, friends in real life versus friends just in politics. But yes, Jared Moskowitz, he's a congressman. He's been on our broadcast before. He was actually for DeSantis, the governor. He was the emergency management director when COVID hit. And originally, you know, he was going to be there mostly dealing with things like hurricanes and ended up dealing with COVID. And Florida had one of the better programs on that. Remember, they did a lot of things with Publix and made it, got things out very quickly. So he's always willing to do the right thing with whatever the party of a person may be. And in this case, Jared has a very personal connection when you start talking about concentration camps, because his grandmother's parents were killed in Auschwitz. His grandmother only made it out alive of Germany, which is the only reason he's here in Washington, D.C. as a congressman, because of a mission that was done by the U.K. that got about 10,000 Jewish kids out of Germany that kept them from the concentration camps. And I think, you know, one of the comments he said, I know he said some things about what they'll do politically, but one of the things he said in the media that I thought was really clear is that his kids, his Jewish kids in the United States, are never going to a concentration camp. And, you know, the fact that he has to say that,
5: wild.
8: And it's an actual statement that resonates, because we're dealing with someone who really did say this and is getting some support for this. But they've also, Logan, we can play the bite from Jared. It's him along with another Democrat congressman who is Jewish as well and speaks out on these issues. There's not many left, unfortunately, because they are willing, if this person is to be elected, to try and have them expelled.
7: And Jordan, this is one thing as well that I want to bring up, because I love what Josh Gottheimer from New Jersey, as well as Jared, have said, where they said that they every single day, if she is elected, they will force a vote to have her expelled from Congress because she does not belong in Congress, does not belong in their party. But here's the other problem, is that Hakeem Jeffries, the leader of the Democrats, is trying to say that she is a Republican plant, that she's being supported by Republicans to try and bring this. They won't acknowledge what is in their own party.
8: No, and we know what's in their own party, and Jared's talked about it before. He's talked about it publicly. He's played the voicemails he gets. He talks about it. And this, again, he happens to represent an area that has a large Jewish population, so he doesn't get it as much from necessarily his constituents as he does from those who are just anti-Semites that are watching, you know, cable news or television, follow politics, because he happens to be Jewish and support Israel. See, it doesn't matter if you're a Democrat or Republican on this issue. A lot of people think it's somehow, you know, it's the anti-Israel thing is a left or right issue. It's now become a really just dangerous issue amongst a lot of people across the political spectrum. And this person is not a plant. This is a Republican-leaning district, but not one that's 100% always going to go Republican. You know, it could be close. This is who Democrats nominated. Remember that. Democrats are choosing these candidates to run. I mean, the Republicans didn't choose this candidate. It's Democrats who are choosing them.
7: That's right.
8: And they
7: she got the most number of votes for that. And there is a runoff in 5 days. There's still a chance that she can be
8: we'll see
7: not
8: if they
7: getting
8: do the right
7: that.
8: Thing.
7: But I also want to...
8: Has she denounced it at all, by the way, guys? Like any kind of pushback, pullback?
7: Saying it's not all Jews, just Zionists that just she wants to put in camps, which is also just includes a lot of Christians. You know, then it becomes political views as well.
8: She gets to pick who goes to the concentration camp. It's disgusting. The party should kick her out. She should resign. She should pull herself off the ballot. I mean, so many things are wrong with that. I just hope that the voters there in that runoff do the right thing.
7: Well, and Jordan, I think one thing to bring up is because you've had this conversation with Congressman Moskowitz. You've seen him on even Bill Maher's show talking about it, how it's gotten so entrenched in their party. But the Republicans better watch out. I think there is positive moves of what we saw from like the primary in Kentucky, where Thomas Massie, and then he showed his true colors, that he immediately blamed Israel and the Jews.
16: I think maybe it's the realization that we're dealing with a lot of bots here.
7: Right.
16: You know, we're dealing with a lot of campaigns that are coming from, you know, foreign entities, places that do not want to see the America and Israel connection continue. And the proof ends up being at the ballot box.
8: Yeah.
16: Yeah.
8: Yes. And what Jared has said repeatedly to us as Republicans, he said, you know, not is that right now, you know, it's within, but it hasn't taken grasp. It hasn't taken hold. It hasn't become the norm. And you still have a chance to cut the cancer out. It hasn't metastasized. It's metastasized in their party.
16: Yeah,
8: that's actually and so thing. That's a lot harder fight because when, you know, but we still have a chance to, when Massie kind of crossed over the edge from being a libertarian to being a Jew hater, he loses. And he goes out and he proclaims his Jew hatred and blames Jews. Like you said, Logan, in a rural Kentucky district, he was beaten by a former Navy SEAL. Okay, a guy who really stood up to protect America. And he said, oh, you know, he's not even here. He's in Israel. I am so glad those people are gone. They don't represent America, and they certainly don't represent the Republican Party. But it gets broader than that, Logan. This is a fight now we know we have to have, and it's a really nasty battle on both sides of the aisle, and we've got to rout it out. And we have to rout it out by, like what you said, you rout them out by not giving them bigger voices, like not getting them elected. And making sure they don't get those offices.
16: Yeah, it actually could be a good week to do it. Let's look quickly before we go to break here. Let's actually hear. This is Representative Moskowitz on Fox News just this morning.
17: This is literally wanting to do what the Nazis did in Germany. Let's start rounding up Jews and put them in camps. And so, listen, she doesn't belong in the Democratic Party.
16: And went on and on. And again, of course, they made that a little bit more formal today, saying it is time that if this happens, they're going to take care of it. They're going to at least try to push the Democrats to do the right thing here. And you never know. Of course, look, but we got a second half hour coming up. If you want to comment about this, you want to comment about that Jack Smith file stealing, the Bundt cake recipes,
5: give me a call at 1-800-684-3110. 1-800-684-3110 to have yourself on the air today. 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Then halfway through, we're going to go to Jeff Balaban, who runs ACLJ Jerusalem, with an update from Israel. 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
0: With SRN News, I'm Keith Peters in Washington. House Judiciary Committee Republicans reject subpoenas for architects of a new anti-weaponization fund at the Department of Justice. Correspondent Bernie Bennett reports.
1: House Republicans rejected a bid from Judiciary Committee Democrats to subpoena several Trump administration officials involved in the establishment of a new $1.8 billion anti-weaponization fund that's been cast in a negative light. Ultimately, 18 House Republicans voted Wednesday to dismiss the motion to compel testimony from those involved in the creation or execution of the account. The new fund was announced Monday as part of a settlement deal with President Trump, where he agreed to drop his $10 billion lawsuit against the government over the leak of his tax returns, in part in exchange for the creation of the account. Bernie Bennett, Washington.
0: On Wall Street, the Dow by 276 points. This is SRN News.
13: We don't make the news that happens. 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
6: Keeping you informed and engaged, now more than ever. This is Seculo. And now your host, Logan Seculo.
5: Second half hour of Seculo, here we are. That break's always too short, Will. I feel like I can barely even catch my breath.
7: It's specifically 1 minute.
5: 1 minute. I say less than a minute because by the time that I say that, it's like 59 seconds and I need just a sip of water. But here we are, folks. Second half hour of the show. Coming up in the next segment, we're going to have Jeff Balaban, head of ACLJ Jerusalem, and I'm going to take your calls and comments throughout the next half hour. So if you want to call in, you can at 1-800-684-3110. Let's quickly re-hit, Will, the main topic that we were discussing. Then I want to do take a call if I have time. Jack Smith files stolen, relabeled bundt cakes. Who did this?
7: That's right. This was from a former managing assistant U.S. attorney for the Fort Pierce branch of the U.S. Attorney's Office, Southern District of Florida, Carmen Leineberger. She stole this. This was a sealed document. This was not supposed to go public. This was sealed by a judge. So this was done in defiance of Judge Eileen Cannon. This was the case related to the classified documents. Remember, they tried to make a whole scene of it. They laid them out in Mar-a-Lago and took the pictures and then pushed with the special counsel to try and bring this as an indictment against the president, really to try and get President Trump not elected again. When he was reelected, the judge said, you can no longer pursue this prosecution against a sitting president. So she threw the case out and put a seal on this report because Jack Smith still wanted to get it out there, wanted to get as much negative press for the president as he could. So the judge put a seal on it. This individual within the Department of Justice thought it was okay to take that sealed document, which was not for public consumption, and take it off of a government server, email it to her private email server, and conceal that she was doing this, which shows intent. It shows she knew this was wrong. By renaming it bundt cake recipe and chocolate cake recipe, both .pdf. You know, it wasn't a Word doc, so it wasn't editable. It was
5: edible.
7: It was not even edible, Logan.
5: It was neither edible nor
7: you got
5: edible.
7: My joke. I'm glad you got it. Wasn't editable. That's a hard word to say. Anyhow, that's where we're at. She's been charged. She faces up to 20 years in prison. And this all comes on the heels of we saw James Comey still giving this call to action.
5: Did they say why she wanted to do this?
7: So in the indictment, it does not. It does not say the why she wanted to, but they also don't have to prove that.
5: No, I'm just curious more than anything of why you felt like this was worth risking your life in prison. Because you're already in your 60s. You're talking about the rest of your life potentially in prison over stealing a document that is really going to have what kind of impact on your life. Phone lines are open for you. We'll talk about that at 1-800-684-3110. We do have a lot of calls coming in. Let's quickly go to Neil in Texas online too. Neil, go ahead. This is about the other issue, but go ahead.
20: Yes, sir. So you asked, do I think that social media is correct when they say there are a lot of people that are anti-Semitic, like this guy, Matthew. You know, I wish that it wasn't true. I think in my generation, absolutely not. But when I was a little kid, when I saw Nikita Khrushchev bang his shoe on the podium at the UN and say that he was going to conquer us from within, and since then, the anti-God, anti-American people have got a hold of the media, the National Education Association, and a lot of other organizations. And so these kids, Joseph Goebbels, Hitler's propaganda minister, said that, paraphrasing, he said, if you want to fool the people, make up the biggest lie you can think of and just repeat it over and over again. And the younger generation, 50s and down, and even older than that perhaps, have been lied to all their lives. And they believe this stuff. You probably know that. I think it was 85% of women in New York City between the ages of 18 and 25 voted for Mom Donnie.
7: Neil, you know what's the most ridiculous part of all of it, too, is when it's the Thomas Masseys that are the libertarians that all of a sudden come up and start to blame all of their problems on Israel and all of America's problems on Israel and Jews. The Libertarian Party is all about individual rights and personal autonomy. It's about individual responsibility. But all of a sudden, the faux libertarians, as soon as they find a scapegoat, someone they can blame, they blame Jews and Israelis for all their problems instead of saying, you know what? I did this on my own. I lost all by myself.
16: Yep. Phone lines are open for you. Thanks, Neil, for calling in. We have a few lines still open. We lost a couple callers here, so you should be a part of the show. 1-800-684-3110. We'll be right back.
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0: Balaban from ACL J Jerusalem. A bit of a connection issue here, so we're going to get to that in just a moment. We do have some phone lines open at 1-800-684-3110. To restate, though, what we are talking about here and why we thought it was important to have someone on like Jeff is, you remember yesterday, we discussed that leading Congress candidate in Texas, Austin area, San Antonio area, saying, you know what, I'm so sick of what's going on with Zionists and with Jewish people, essentially. And she, of course, says that, you know, it's another one of those blood issues where the real Semites are not the people we're talking about here. We're talking about other people. But in this sort of rambled on Instagram post, essentially said, I'm going to take the ICE detainment centers and turn them in to Zionist prisons. Of course, inferring, essentially, I don't know what happened a little less than 100 years ago. In Germany, Poland, all those areas. You may remember that. You may remember that from your history books. But now we're seeing it creep into American politics. And again, this is the person who is the leading candidate in this district for the Democrats. In a district that could go blue. It's not like a guaranteed red district. And you do have some people, some Democrats with some sense, who maybe even, there are a lot of them been long-term supporters of Israel, but also maybe they saw what happened with Thomas Massey. They can look at sort of the writing on the wall, realizing maybe this online scenario that's being played out in front of us, where it feels like everyone in the world has become against the Jewish people. Maybe that is not reality. And the votes are seemingly in Texas didn't, or the votes in Kentucky didn't lie. We will see what happens in Texas, but you at least have some Democrats saying, we're not going to allow this in our party. Jeff, another disturbing day in American politics when this actually becomes a reality of what we're living in and what we're talking about from real legitimate candidates, not from some sort of fringe element that has no chance of winning.
1: Yeah, 100%. And I was following the conversation before I got on air, and I agree with everything that's been said here. It's, you know, I refer back to the late chief rabbi of England, Jonathan Sacks, was a beautifully articulate speaker, and he gave a presentation at the House of Lords when this started becoming an issue in England, which happened a little before it came here. And he said that anti-Semitism is a cultural virus that destroys entire cultures, and you know it becomes dangerous when three things happen. To the culture, not to the Jews, but to the country itself. When the idea moves from the fringes to a mainstream political party, well, now it's moved from the fringes to both mainstream political parties. When the party feels that there's no suffering or pain because of embracing the anti-Semitism, and when those who oppose it are vilified. So it's already moved into both. Those who oppose it are being vilified. What has to happen now is there has to be pain. The political parties have to make to understand that mainstreaming this kind of it's truly insanity, dangerous violence insanity, is bad for the whole country, and the American people will not stand for it. Otherwise, it will destroy America.
2: Jeff, you know, it brings to mind the famous quote, post-Holocaust quote of the then they came for me, and there was no one to speak for me. Because when you even hear the language of what this candidate is saying, it expands, you know, who she is wanting to go after. It's not just Jews that she refers to as Zionist and plays those 1,000-year-old games that, you know, the those Jews in Israel aren't real Jews. They're not real Semites. So, we know these are lies, but they keep rearing their ugly head everywhere we turn. But then she lumps that in with the Zionist, and that these faux Jews, as well as Christian Zionists, are who she's really talking about here. It's a dangerous game. And once again, you think back to the words that post-Holocaust, when you didn't stand up. You thought it's not my problem. It ends up coming for you. And we have the good news this week that someone like Thomas Massey, who was unable to succeed within his own party when he was primaried, and he showed his true colors, immediately said what he was thinking in his concession speech and blamed Israel. We know that was defeated on the Republican side. There's a chance for Democrats to still do this, but I feel like the Overton window of what is possible in American politics is getting dangerously close to, we already have the Rashida Tlaibs and the Ilhan Omars that say these in cloaked language, But now you're getting dangerously close to having a member of Congress who will say this in uncloaked language. And that's scary for the United States.
1: It's absolutely right. It is just a progression. It started really, it started with, honestly, the progression was, let's say we like Israel. This is on the Democrat side, but we don't like Netanyahu. Then it was, well, we're okay with Israel. We don't like the Likud party, his party. Then we like Israel. We don't like their policies in general because those are consensus policies. Then once October 7th happened, everything got supercharged. And all of a sudden it became open season just on Jews around the globe. And all of a sudden, all of the euphemisms and the political talk just fell by the wayside. And now it's the genuinely insane, angry, we want to blame the Jews, we want to scapegoat the Jews, we want to kill them, is coming out around the world in our own nation. It's being mainstreamed. And listen, I hope that among the reasons Thomas Massie lost was that he became so unhinged because of his anti-Semitism. I don't know if that's the case. I mean, the vice president spoke about his hostility to the Republican Party and to the president. Maybe that was the reason more than his anti-Semitism. I hope, though, it's that voters are decent and normal and see this problem arising. But we don't know. Exactly. And, you know, certainly, we're coming up on a midterm election. Yeah. It is so important that people vote our consciences for decency and morality in this country.
0: Yeah, Wheely said it certainly wasn't the thriving rural Kentucky Jewish voter base that voted in that somehow turned this all around, that, you know, was being funded. But, Jeff, you know, this is, brings up an interesting topic. I was listening to an interview with a mutual friend who, I'm not going to name names, but is a Jewish American. It was actually two guys who were talking. One of the discussion points was the word Zionist and how Zionist, the term, has become a dirty word. And what we can do about that, or what we should do about that. And they kind of suggested even this, again, I'm not taking this side, saying, you know, the swastika before that was a Hindu, logo of peace. And now he's like, if I see someone wearing that, I'm going to punch him in the face, essentially what they said. And then followed up with, maybe we need a new term. And they were like sad about it. It was like, this is the point where we're at, where these words, that have historically meant something very positive for the Jewish people, we all grew up with it, now have become words that mean something they were never intended to be. And I think that's just an interesting thing we have to come to realize as Americans, as people that do support Israel, and what that looks like, because they have taken that word and dismantled it for a lot of people. Like you said, they're using it as a slur.
1: Yeah, look, I it's interesting that you raise that. You and I haven't discussed this, but I'm in the middle of a major memo, which may become a law review piece, for a conference that I'm attending in Israel in June, God willing, relating to these issues. But this argument is about Zionism as a concept, as a term. Obviously, it just means Jew right now for people. And they just, when they say they're anti-Zionist, they just mean we hate Jews. And they don't care about Israel's policy. They just hate Jews. It's just the old thing. This has happened before. Globalists. These are words that have meanings that could get turned around. My view is actually we need a different name for anti-Zionism, because anti-Zionism isn't about Zionism at all. It has nothing to do with Zionism. It's proxy anti-Semitism. It's proxy Jew hatred. It's just another excuse. And so I think we should have a different word for that. But yes, it is. It's always using an excuse. You frequently will talk about bankers or globalists. You know, over the years, that's always, yeah, there's always been another word when they mean the Jews.
0: That's a good point. The anti-Zionism statement is actually interesting, because I saw some people that I follow attending an anti-Zionism conference. And it was actually very confusing. I was like, wait, what am I actually, like, when I read that title, I was like, but wait, it's Shapiro and it's Eve Barlow and these people who I follow and respect. I'm like, wait, where, that anti-Zionism conference? But it's a conference on anti-Zionism. It was so confusing.
2: Yeah, they could have made it right a little bit better.
0: Yeah, exactly.
2: But Jeff, we only have about a minute left here, but I did want to get very quickly, because this week you spoke at a task force to combat anti-Semitism, and that shows just the work even here and in Israel, the work that you're doing for the ACLJ to fight back against this.
1: Right. I came into Washington for this conference. It's a national task force to combat anti-Semitism. It is a national group with people from the administration came and spoke very, very well. It is not a Jewish group. I mean, there are Jews involved, but one thing I will say, some people were saying it's only the fringes, it's not the mainstream. I hope they're right. but we have to be vigilant because I feel like they may be wrong. But yes, that's the work we do. And whether it's in America or, and we're going to be soon in Europe on the same issue, it's really globally. It's after, it's post October 7th. It's the rise of the normalization of insanity, of wanting to literally eliminate all Jews everywhere. That's what we're seeing. Thanks, and America cannot fall prey to that.
0: Thank you, Jeff, for joining us. We appreciate it. We know it's always good to hear your insight. Again, Jeff Balaban, head of ACLJ Jerusalem. You can see some of the great content also on ACLJ.org. And while you're there, you can also sign our latest petition. 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I think you probably will. 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Great way to do it. Even if you can't financially support right now, that's a great free way. 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Phone lines are open, though. I'm going to take them in the next segment. 1-800-684-3110.
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0: All right, last segment of the day. I want to take some calls. We do have a few lines open. If you still want to get on hold, 1-800-684-3110. We do have a breaking news item that I think we need to address really quick. I'm sure we'll discuss this on a later show, a little bit more details. But there's currently a press conference going on right now in Minneapolis about that fraud. Really schemes that have been happening. We know about it. Massive fraud coming out of Minnesota. And we actually have more details, Will, right now. I mean, this is breaking as we are live.
2: That's right. There is an assistant attorney general for fraud enforcement, Colin McDonald, giving a press conference right now. Right behind him is RFK Jr., the health and human services secretary, as well as you see
0: Dr. Oz,
2: who's the Medicaid and Medicare administrator. Here's what we're seeing. 15 individuals have been indicted for over $90 million in alleged healthcare fraud scheme in Minnesota. This is a sweeping FBI investigation with the DOJ. It is two of the largest Medicaid fraud cases ever charged in that district. It has seven additional Medicaid programs that were used in this fraud. This is all from a tweet from the director of the FBI. Minnesota public health care resources were defrauded to the tune of tens of millions of dollars, targeting programs such as housing stabilization services, child care, Medicaid programs, individualized home supports, as well as a scheme worth over $40 million that targeted early intensive developmental and behavioral intervention. That's a program meant to help children that have autism. And they were using that to siphon $40 million from taxpayers. You start to see this, and we've seen it in California, see more and more out of Minnesota. That's where even today, the defendant that was in the Feeding Our Future that was charged with $250 million of fraud was just sentenced to 41 and a half years in prison. The amount of fraud in our healthcare system, people on the left that pushed so hard for Obamacare and that said that was such a great program, when the reality of what Obamacare did to get more people insured was expand Medicaid, that was the largest amount of people that got coverage under it. What do we see now? Where is all the fraud? It's in Medicaid. It was that expansion without the proper guardrails on it that has led to them stealing taxpayer dollars to billions of dollars. And here's the other problem with it. Everyone else is suffering. It's not just taking your taxpayer dollars. It's this entire program that has created a way that's driving up every single person's healthcare costs. When people say healthcare is unaffordable in this country, it's not just because of the way the insurance system works and we need tort reform, things of that nature, which we've been saying for a long time. It has exploded exponentially because of the ways that fraud is so easily done. And therefore, all these insurance companies have to raise their rates. The prices of things have to go up. It's not just taking your hard-earned taxpayer dollars. It's hitting you twice because every single person's health care costs are skyrocketing. And it all goes back to one thing, and that is the disaster that was Obamacare.
0: Yeah, absolutely. I do want to take some phone calls if we can. Let's go to William, who's calling in California. William, go ahead.
6: Yeah, thank you for taking my call. Yeah, in regards to the lady who disguised the, all the things she took and all the documents as cake or recipes and such. And I know you're being polite when you say, well, she probably didn't know what was going on or what she was doing. Yes, she did. I'm 83 years old. I've been around a long time. The people I've met in my lifetime, it's unbelievable. She knew exactly what she was doing there. She wouldn't have tried to disguise them in the first place.
0: Well, I want to clarify. I don't think we ever said that.
2: 100% agree with you. Actually, we said exactly what you're saying. And George,

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3: We talked about earlier when Katie Turr said, was trying to call out the Speaker of the House and saying, is he putting God above the Declaration of Independence? And the entire premise of, if we stray from how the founders set this up, then you are correct. If laws come from government, if rights come from government, then that is at the political whim of the fickle government. But in reality, because they come from God, and if we hold fast to that, then our country can course correct when it has not lived up to those principles. As you mentioned, segregation, the history that we have in this country where we didn't live up to what our principles are, you can course correct as long as you're going back to that same principle that all men are created equal and that they are endowed by their creator with certain unalienable rights, being life, liberty, and the pursuit of happiness. So yes, we need to course correct back to the foundation.
4: We could try to take Eric in Pennsylvania. Eric, go ahead. Watch on Salem News Channel. We got about a minute left, Eric.
5: Yeah, my comment is that the left is so anti-Semitic, they hurt themselves. Kamala Harris should have picked Shapiro for vice president.
4: Yeah.
5: I'm not saying they would have won unless you got laryngitis, but they'd have been much closer. You know, and it just makes no sense. Shapiro's running for governor. They might not go out and vote for him because he's Jewish. It's crazy.
4: Look, Eric, I'm not sure about the one comment there, but the rest of it, I think you're right. And we know it was pretty much stated in her book and some of the books saying that Spivily Shapiro was not picked with a concern because he was Jewish. And look, again, like I said, social media would tell you that that was the right move. But you know what didn't? The votes in Kentucky. You know what's looking like it's not going to be? The Democrats who are going to stand up against what's going on in Texas because they know it could mean a political end for them. And they also maybe have some, you know, moral backbone, hopefully. We're going to discuss that and so much more coming up in future shows. Back tomorrow. 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I'm going to ask you to do something. If you care about that Jack Smith situation, we got a petition right now for you. 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
9: With SRN News, I'm Keith Peters in Washington. A judge on Thursday handed down an extraordinary prison sentence, nearly 42 years, to Amy Bach, the former leader of a Minnesota nonprofit who was convicted in a staggering $250 million fraud case that helped ignite an immigration crackdown by the Trump administration. Assistant Attorney General Colin McDonald had this warning for others involved in government fraud schemes.
10: 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We are doing everything we can to find you, and when we do, we will prosecute you, and we will claw back every dollar you have stolen from the American people.
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1: blasting from the underground command post. 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

0: our number, 877-381-3811. 877-381-3811. You know, I've done my best today to gather as much information I can about what we are doing and the Iranians are doing, but I'm getting a mixed bag. And sometimes I'm thinking we want to deal more desperately than the enemy, which is never a good situation. And that the enemy thinks we want to deal more than they want to deal. You know, I remember when we never used to negotiate with terrorists. Here we negotiate with terrorists repeatedly, constantly. I understand the reason for it. Trust me, I do. But they are terrorists. And why would terrorists keep their word? They're called terrorists for a reason, right? They're not civil. They believe Allah has told them to do what they do. Allah has told them to kill, destroy, torture, rape, brutalize in order to conquer, devour, and convert other people. Murder them if you must. It's okay, in the most horrific ways possible. They claim Allah directs them to do it. So when they're at negotiation table, these terrorists, they don't have a Western mindset, okay? They exist to do what they're doing. Does anybody understand that? Because I think the West, our leaders in the West, whether it's Europe or here or wherever, they're having trouble getting their heads around this. That is, this regime exists not to run a country. Not to run a country. But to expand the revolution to the entire globe, to all humanity. Which is what they've done in Europe. They've done it in parts of the United States. You see it in New York City. You see it in Dearborn and Paterson, New Jersey. You see what's going on. You see what's going on. So when they're quote-unquote negotiating, they have no intention of living up to any aspect of any deal with the devil. We're the devil. With the people who they seek to destroy. They're not interested in it. On top of that, when you have this mixture of a religious fundamentalism with a political ideology, they view these as opportunities. And so they're dragging it out. They're making it slow. And I just hope that the people who are negotiating for us, Witkoff and others, understand this. But even if they do understand it, then I don't think we'd be going through all these steps. Do you, Mr. Producer? This is not an enemy that you can have a detente with. It's not an enemy. Well, let me put it this way. The president has said over and over again, they're nuts. They're lunatics. They're sick. Well, that's all correct. Now, do you think they slaughtered 50,000 of their own people in January? They're executing them left and right as I speak. Nobody even talks about it anymore. Because they want to make some deal? Their foreign minister said a week or two ago, he said, we're not going to give you at the negotiating table what you can't get on the battlefield. So, I'm deeply concerned about this because the one thing nobody's talking about, and you won't find it in any newspaper, you won't find it in any on any website, you won't find it anywhere, is enforcement. Enforcement. How do we enforce whatever we agreed to? How do we find out if they're violent? Well, we'll have satellites everywhere. We'll have the... But you can't find everything. It's a huge country if you look on the map. They already were able to do a number of things that we didn't know about, like the distance of their ballistic missiles. How's the satellite going to figure that out? How are we going to stop the communist Chinese, our new buddies? They're not our buddies. They're our enemy. How are we going to stop them from helping Iran? If we find them helping Iran, what are we going to do? Nothing. Not a damn thing. What are we going to do if we find Russia helping Iran? Nothing. North Korea, nothing. And that includes when President Trump leaves office. Who's going to do anything? Look at how we go on and on and on about a gallon of gasoline. And I'm going to get into that in a moment. Of course, it's much higher. But again, I want to get into this with you. I'm not unsympathetic about it. It's significant. But context is everything. Context is everything. I went to the ATM machine today. They used to charge $3 for its use. Now it's $4. What are you going to do, right, Rich? What are you going to do? I don't hear a hue and cry over that. I didn't hear a hue and cry when the price of gasoline went up under Biden. Nothing. Inflation under Biden. Nothing. But that's a side point. I don't even want to get into that. I want to get into our sacrifice, the great sacrifice we're making in order to ensure this country, or that regime, better said, doesn't get a nuclear weapon. But it's more than that. You know what else we're not discussing? In addition to enforcement, ballistic missiles. Ballistic missiles. They're the size of a yellow school bus, a big school bus. And they do massive damage. And the Iranian regime had close to 10,000 of them. Now they may, according to what I've read, have 1,000 or 1,100 of them. They've come to be able to make them rather easily in the big scheme of things, putting it in context, with the help of communist China, with the fuel that they need, a specialized fuel. I don't even hear that being discussed. Not a word. What about Hezbollah? Hezbollah survives when they're on their back? And what about the politics of all this? We want to win the midterm elections. If there's a deal made, do you think the Democrats are going to sit back and applaud? Well, we got a great deal here. I'll tell you right now what they're going to say. It's Obama 2.0, that there was no need to go to war. Look what we got. We didn't get anything. More promises. Can't be enforced. These are potentially accurate statements. I don't know. The regime lives. Hezbollah lives. It can continue to be supported by the mothership, Iran. You know, Hamas has not been disarmed yet. Remember all that talk? Remember I told you that's not going to happen? Remember all the talk? Phase two of the deal has never really been implemented in any effective way. I think the American people are not going to tolerate a bad deal. All the talk, all the polls, all the nonsense aside, the American people are going to wonder what we did. I think the American people, you, would better understand if we did this, we followed through, we destroyed the regime, however it needs to be destroyed, then we left, and the price of gasoline goes down. It was very clear to me the other day when I took calls for really an hour and a half. The board was full every second. And I don't usually do that, throw a question out to the audience. It's been several years, but I thought this was important, very important enough anyway. And every single one of you said, finish the job. Let's get it over with. They say people are tiring. What people are tiring about is if they don't do this, we're going to do that. And then it's, okay, two more weeks. So if they don't do this, we're going to do that. Okay, two more weeks. I think that's what's annoying you, if I heard you correctly. What's being bounced around out there, at least I'm hearing, is a letter of intent of what the parties intend to do and 30 days to negotiate it. Again, you understand we're dealing with a terrorist regime that has never honored a single damn thing it's ever signed, right? I'll be right back.
1: Mark Levin.
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0: 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Meanwhile, mine supply grew just 1%. 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

0: Mark, it's not World War II. That's not my point, is it? That's not my point at all. World War II was a horrific war. What has been our sacrifice in this war, ladies and gentlemen? I mean, the vast majority of Americans who don't have family over there fighting and so on, what's been our sacrifice? Zero. The price of a gallon of gasoline. Let me ask you a question. If the Iranian regime had successfully launched a nuclear missile, likely more than one, if they can launch one, they can launch more than one against our country, and it was later learned by those of us who might be left that if we had preemptively attacked the regime, we could have stopped it, and our sacrifice, that is, the public's, would have been a temporary increase in the price of a gallon of gasoline. What do you think the reaction would be today? The reaction would be absolute disgust beyond belief that that's the price we would have to pay. That's it. National Park Service, during the Second World War, World War II, Americans were asked to make sacrifices in many ways. Rationing was not only one of the ways, but it was a way Americans contributed to the war effort. When the U.S. declared war after the attack on Pearl Harbor, you might say, we weren't attacked. This wasn't imminent. That's an excuse. What if we're attacked in a year, 2 years, 6 years? The whole point here is to be preventative. The United States government created a system of rationing, limiting the amount of certain goods that a person could purchase. Supplies such as gasoline, butter, sugar, and canned milk were rationed because they needed to be diverted to the war effort. The war also disrupted trade, limiting the availability of some goods. For instance, the Japanese Imperial Army controlled the Dutch East Indies, today's Indonesia, from March 1942 to September 1945, creating a shortage of rubber that affected American production. On August 28, 1941, FDR issued Executive Order 8875. He created the Office of Price Administration, the OPA. Their main responsibility was to place a ceiling on prices of most goods and to limit consumption by rationing. This is what our parents and grandparents went through. Those of us who are citizens and not recent citizens. Americans received their first ration cards in May 1942. Now, the first card, called the War Ration Card Number 1, became known as the Sugar Book. For one of the commodities Americans could purchase with their ration card. Other ration cards developed as the war progressed. I guarantee you 90% of you never heard about this. Ration cards included stamps with drawings of airplanes, guns, tanks, aircraft, ears of wheat and fruit, which were used to purchase these rationed items. The OPA rationed, think of the power the government had. The OPA rationed automobiles, tires, gasoline, fuel oil, coal, firewood, nylon, silk, shoes. Americans used their ration cards and stamps to take their meager share of household staples, including meat, dairy, coffee, dried foods, jams, jellies, lard, shortening, and oils. Everything was rationed. Americans learned, as they did during the Great Depression, to do without. Sacrificing certain items during the war became the norm for most Americans. It was considered a common good for the war effort, and it affected every American household. Here is the every single damn day. What's the price of gasoline? When we're trying to prevent this regime from ever getting nuclear weapons that will be used against us. And let me add this. If they succeeded in getting a nuclear weapon or more and fired them into our country, and one or even two succeeded, they would have killed hundreds and hundreds of thousands of our fellow citizens, or maybe you and your family. Unbelievable. You know what else was outlawed? Gold. It had turned all your gold in. You had to turn all your gold into the government. And if you were caught holding on to gold somehow, some way, you paid a drastic fine. Now, does this provide a little bit of perspective? That's why we call it the greatest generation. And to watch our media and the Democrats and some Republican political analysts tell us, oh, the price of gasoline. Come on, guys. 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
3: With SRN News, I'm Keith Peters in Washington. A judge on Thursday handed down an extraordinary prison sentence, nearly 42 years, to Amy Bach, the former leader of a Minnesota nonprofit who was convicted in a staggering $250 million fraud case that helped ignite an immigration crackdown by the Trump administration. Assistant Attorney General Colin McDonald had this warning for others involved in government fraud schemes.
4: And now my message to the fraudsters is this: eat, drink, and be merry today, because your days of frolicking and freedom are numbered. 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
3: This is SRN News.
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7: This is Hugh Hewitt for townhall.com. Is the war with Iran worth it? The cost at this point is the loss of 13 American soldiers and scores more seriously wounded. If, as widely expected, combat operations resume, those human costs will climb. So too will gas prices and the prices of everything that depends upon oil. President Trump knows this, of course, but stated plainly, Operation Epic Fury had to be undertaken. The reason is quite simple. Iran intends to obtain nuclear weapons by any means possible, and their rulers are, quote, crazy. Does not the rise in gas prices destroy at least the argument that the civilians bear no cost of the war, at least when it comes to this, the Iran war? You may not like paying the sacrifice, but the cost of war is at least being felt beyond the military. Iran simply cannot have a nuclear weapon. This is an argument that the country should and will have. It is one that is long overdue. I'm Hugh Hewitt.
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1: Oh, yeah. Our buddy Chip Roy will be with us in hour three. He needs to be the Attorney General of Texas, if Texas wants to survive as Texas. You need to have somebody like Chip Roy, smart as they come, motivated as they come, and very aggressive in what he will do to try and save Texas. Brad Lander is a New York Democratic congressional candidate, America. And he's Jewish. But he's the kind of Jew that the Islamists love. He's a self-hating Jew. It's like this group J Street that's filled with self-hating Jews who put their radical left-wing ideology before everything else. In my view, that includes our country, that includes their faith, their ethnicity. And it's not the only faith in which you have reprobates like that. There are other faiths, too. But I'm speaking of my faith. And this guy doesn't get any lower than it gets. And he panders to the most radical elements in the Islamist world. A jackass like him figures, well, if I do that, they'll vote for me. Hey, brother, you do that and you go to Gaza. Go ahead, go to Gaza. They will behead you. They don't give a damn. These are terrorists. No, watch your mouth, Mark. Obviously, not everybody, but too many. Too many. I saw one report that said 20% of the Muslim community, Mr. Producer. Now, there's about 2 billion. What if it was 2%? Here's this guy, Brad Lander, New York Democratic congressional candidate. Cut one, go.
2: I believe, as a proud Jewish New Yorker...
1: You know, he sounds like this guy Blumenthal from Connecticut, doesn't he? The Grim Reaper. I believe, as a proud Jewish New Yorker... You know, during the Holocaust, the horrible, horrible thing, you saw humanity at its worst, and you saw humanity here and there at its best. You had these kapos, they would call them. These Jewish individuals who would work for the Nazis. They wanted to save their own lives, of course, but some of them were more eager than others. Are you calling Brad Lander that? Of course, I would never do that. How dare you? But I am letting you know the mindset. Let's start from the top. Cut one, go.
2: I believe, as a proud Jewish New Yorker, that Israel's genocide in Gaza is a desecration, is a violation of the understanding that everyone is created in God's image, every one of those Palestinian kids in Gaza, just as divine as my beloved children. And so, yes.
1: Now, hold on here. The reports are all out now from international committees that hate Israel, hate Netanyahu. The head of one of them, the ICC, said there's no evidence of genocide. He was pressed. He said there's no evidence of genocide. And yet, here you have a guy that is such a radical leftist, he's Jewish, that he still insists that there was. And that's the kind of guy that these woke right neo-fascists cling on to, that the Mandamis cling on to, that the Ilhan Omars cling on to, that the Rashida Tlaibs cling on to, the Bernie Sanders. Bernie Sanders is one of them. He's one of them. Go ahead, Mr. Producer.
2: Chris, I will not vote for any more U.S. military aid to Israel, not the bombs that are destroying the hospitals and schools in Gaza.
1: Now, the bombs that are destroying... Listen to how he's talking about this. That the Israelis are bombing schools and hospitals in Gaza. We all know why they're doing what they're doing. And they're not randomly attacking schools and hospitals in Gaza. So this guy really is. Really is the worst kind of a human being. He knows this didn't happen as a matter of military policy. He knows that it only happened when Hamas was using those facilities. He knows that they didn't commit genocide because the reports are out. And yet here he is, a Jew, talking to Muslims about how they did all these things. About how they did all these things. Imagine how I feel about this. I have to fight this every damn day. And then look at this bastard. Go ahead.
2: The occupation in Lebanon, which is now, I believe, unfortunately, on its way potentially to being a genocide as well.
1: Occupation in Lebanon. Hezbollah's in Lebanon. They've shot about 1,000 missiles and rockets. Excuse me. 100,000 missiles and rockets out of 160,000 into Israel. They are funded by Iran. In the 1970s, they created a civil war there purposely. They overthrew the Christian president. They murdered him. They assassinated him. They took over the government. Now, the government there would like to break away from Hezbollah, but it doesn't have the strength. It doesn't have the military to do it, even though it has a military. Occupation of Lebanon. What the Israelis have said is, we need a buffer zone so they can't keep shooting missiles into our towns and cities. Imagine what we would do, America. But here's the thing. You don't have to imagine much. We wouldn't put up with it. And Brad Lander and the people he's talking to would be attacking us, the United States of America, for doing what we need to do to protect ourselves. I've told you 1,000 times, if you hate America, you hate Israel. If you hate Israel, you hate America. Look at how Tucker Carlson has turned on our country. Look at Fuentes. Look at the whole crowd, that whole cabal of Neanderthals. Attacking our country, attacking our military, accusing us of being imperialistic, warmongers, accusing our country of this. Go ahead.
2: Kind of partnership I developed with Soran, I hope to come to have with Rashida Tlaib and Ilhan Omar and others in Congress to show we can build a city and a country and a world that everyone can afford and where everyone is welcome and where everyone's humanity is respected. Bismillahirrahmanirrahim. Kulhu al-kulhu.
1: All right, he's reading the Quran in Arabic now. He's reading the Quran in Arabic. That's how desperate this guy wants this seat in Congress. Go ahead.

0: Thank you very much for welcoming me today.
1: This, it's just incredible to me. And the guy leading the effort against Israel in the Senate is Bernie Sanders, who's a Stalinist. He doesn't give a crap about faith. If you're a Stalinist, you're a communist, you don't even believe in faith. But he does the same thing as this guy does. I'm a Jewish. And even I don't support Israel. Even I point out their genocide. Even I do that. Just like this guy. Yeah. Is he Beavis or Butthead? Which one does he sound like? It doesn't really matter. Yes. That's what we believe. When we talk about Israel, we're not just talking about a place. We're talking about a people connected to a promise. International Fellowship of Christians and Jews reminds us of this. Promise made by God, one he has never broken, one that continues even to this day. Because God's character doesn't change. What he begins, he sustains. What he promises, he fulfills. And that matters today. Right now in the Holy Land, families run to shelters as sirens sound. This isn't just a crisis, it's a call to respond. Now for Christians, caring for Jewish people and Jewish people, standing with Christians, that's not rooted in politics, it's rooted in trust in a God who keeps his word. So we don't stay distant, we step in with prayer and practical help. 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I'll be right back.
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1: 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Now, a radio sensation that's sweeping the nation.

0: 2020, January. I remember a good friend Bruce out there on the West Coast reminded me. It was President Trump who famously said, Iran never won a war, but never lost a negotiation. Did you know that, Mr. Producer? In 2020. Now, of course, it's the president who's negotiating, so he's the greatest of negotiators. There's no question about that. But it's something to recall, something to remember as we go through this. There's a woman by the name of Maureen Galindo, Democrat running for Congress in Texas. And we helped break this story. It was sent to me by a friend of ours, Sandy Hagee, whose father is John Hagee, the great pastor and the great ministry that I talk about every day. And she's running for a nomination in the 35th District of Texas. And let's just take a listen to this. Cut two, go.
1: I'm sorry to all journalists if I missed your email or social media message. It got lost in a wave of hundreds of death threats and the most vile things. I'm in Texas. I know MAGA. This is worse than MAGA. That's because MAGA and Zionism is religious overtaking of government. Okay, but this is the message I'm just sending out in bulk. I never said I want Jews in internment camps. Literally never said it. I said I want to close all detention centers, all ICE detention centers, and put billionaire American Zionists who are funding the genocidal prison systems involved in trafficking into prison. If they committed a crime, do they not belong in prison? The internment camps comment was made up by a journalist here who literally wants me dead. Who literally, I believe, wants me dead. The DCCC coordinated all this because they want their billionaire Zionist-backed cop candidate. The cop, the PR guy for the deadliest jail in all of Texas. And it's, I'm getting comments, I'm getting messages from people who've been there too. And I'm against all internment camps and would like to see them all shut down ASAP, starting with the many in South Texas. And also this PAC that's spending a whole bunch of money on my campaign.
0: That's enough. She's an absolute nut job. And she clarified it. It didn't help. Mark Goldfeder was on my Fox show last Saturday, and he explained what a Zionist is, and I wanted him to explain it. I've known what a Zionist is, obviously, but he explained it. Mount Zion is literally the birthplace of Judaism. Yes. And it's in the disputed occupied territory of Israel, you see. Now, this is 4,000 years ago, before there was anything called Islam, before there was Christianity. And, of course, this whole Palestinian issue, Palestinians, the name, is a concoction, first promoted by the KGB. And the Palestinian leader was an Egyptian by the name of Arafat, and all the rest of it. But the point is this. What's happening is the Jew haters, the Israel haters, call them what you will, they're using Zionist as something separate from a Jew. There would be no Jews but for the fact of Mount Zion. So when they say, we're not against Jews, we're against Zionists, it's the same exact thing. It's the same exact thing. You know, this whole argument is nuts. It wasn't until President Polk, who I consider one of our greatest presidents, that Texas became part of the United States, that New Mexico became part of the United States, that Arizona became part of the United States, that Washington State became part of the United States, that Oregon became part of the United States. California became part of the United States. A lot, don't you think, Mr. Producer? Now, there were other countries that claimed a right to that. Mexico, one of them. A big one of them. Do we sit around and debate whether Texas is occupied territory, or California's occupied territory, or Arizona, or New Mexico, they're occupied territory, or the Northwest is occupied territory? Wouldn't that be stupid? And would we even entertain such a debate? That's 180 years ago. We're talking about 4,000 years ago in the Middle East, when there were no such thing as Muslims, no such thing as Palestinians. 4,000 years ago, Mount Zion, Zionists, Jews. And yet they have to keep defending their very existence and homeland. We're talking about 4,000 years ago in the Middle East,

issue of Indian reservations in this country? What does the left say? What does the left say? You know, you can go along the East Coast and other parts of the country, a lot of other parts of the country, and you have rivers named and communities like the Schuylkill River in Philadelphia. That's Schuylkill Indians. You can go on and on about that, right? Do we debate today in any serious way that we live on occupied land in New York, in Pennsylvania, the Allegheny County area? I mean, I can go on and on and on. Of course not. That you're living on occupied land, everybody, you got a home on occupied land. It doesn't belong to you. That was 140 years ago. Zionist. Mount Zion. Just remember what I'm telling you. I'll be right back.

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6: With SRN News, I'm Jason Walker. If you're planning to travel over the holiday period, you won't be alone.
7: AAA predicts 45 million Americans will travel at least 50 miles from home this holiday weekend, around 39 million by car. It's a record number, but only about a 1% increase from 2025. Inflation and fuel prices are putting a dent in travelers' wallets. Government data shows airfares have gone up 20% this year, and AAA says the average price for gas is up 30%. Oakland University business professor Michael Greiner says Americans prioritize travel, but are likely to be making some adjustments.
8: They might not eat out as much as they might have, or they might not spend as much money on certain more expensive activities.
7: I'm Jennifer King.
6: There is great sadness in the world of sports. NASCAR's Kyle Busch has died at the age of 41. He'd been hospitalized 3 days. This is SRN News.
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5: Hey, it's Pastor Scott. I've been talking to you about my snoring and how I've been able to get that stopped. And it's so important because snoring is a sign of sleep apnea, which I thought was just a thing and you may wear the mask, right? But it turns out it's something that leads to dementia, Alzheimer's, heart disease, ED, hypertension, lots of different things, and feeling tired all day. Well, I needed to do something about this. So I went to see Dr. Eddie Simon, and Dr. Simon created a custom hygienic mouthpiece for me, and I wear this every night. I call it the magical oral device because what it does is it gently moves my jaw forward as I sleep so that my tongue doesn't slide in the back of my mouth and obstruct the airway, and that's what causes the snoring. And it opens the gate and so I can breathe well. And can I tell you something? I'm even amazed about this. It works. I don't snore at all. My wife is happy. I'm breathing fine. I feel great. I want to urge you, go see Dr. Eddie Simon. His phone number is 892-SMILE, 892-SMILE. 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
7: He's here. He's here. 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
8: Hello, America. Mark Levin here. Our number, 877-381-3811, 877-381-3811. 381-381, one of the best commentators on the Saran matter, is and has been General Jack Keane. Where is it, Rich? I'm looking for it. And here he was earlier today, and he said much more than I'm going to play for you. Cut seven, go.
9: My problem with the deal here is that we leave Iran bruised but intact. And they'll walk away from here citing and convincing themselves that they got the United States to back down. And as a result of that, we extend a lifeline to the regime for sure for them to do what? To recover. And in the deal, the unfrozen assets are about $100 billion. It's likely we're going to take some part of that and give that to them up front and also reduce some of the sanctions. And certainly we're going to monitor their behavior. But nonetheless, it is a lifeline to the regime that extends them for years to come. The next administration is going to wind up having to deal with them. That's not where we started. Remember, we started to weaken this regime, to devastate and take away their capabilities to be a predator in the region, support the proxies for sure, and obviously not have any nuclear capability whatsoever.
8: Mm-hmm. But I go beyond that. Their ballistic missiles are very, very serious weapons. And the funding of Hezbollah, Hamas, and the rest of it, that's very, very problematic. So the question is, should they be destroyed or survive? Or survive. Iran's president has vowed revenge. This is from March 2020. And its supreme leader has pledged harsh retaliation for killing of top Iranian general Qasem Soleimani. Remember when the president ordered that? President Donald Trump tweeted his first remarks since the U.S. airstrike that killed Iranian general Qasem Soleimani. Quote, Iran never won a war but never lost a negotiation, unquote. Trump tweeted Friday morning, and that's 6 years ago. It was not immediately clear what Trump meant by the statement. President's first tweet minutes after the news was an image of the American flag. And Trump ordered the strike against Soleimani that killed him, the high-profile commander of the Iranian elite Quds Force. And it goes on. But I agree with the fundamentals here with the quote. I agree with General Keane completely. And I've noticed that things have been taken off the table. Look, I'm reading the news. I'm talking to people who I know in America. I haven't talked to any Israeli, by the way. I've talked to people in America. But then again, I haven't talked to any Iranian either, like Tucker Carlson, who refuses to release his texts back and forth with the enemy. With the enemy. They're not even a friendly. With the enemy. Remember that video he put out? I'm under investigation by the... Anyway, he's never released those texts any more than Bannon has released the videos that he produced with Epstein. He produced them with Epstein. But whatever. Iran never won a war but never lost a negotiation. Now people will say, yeah, but the president's negotiated. Well, that's not the point. Obviously, he's a great negotiator. The fact of the negotiation is what worries me. I mean, they're terrorists. So what are they going to do? Say, yeah, we're going to honor this and we're going to honor that. They blow people up. They slaughter children and women. We talked about that report that came out the other week. I guess it was last week. All the horrendous things that took place through its surrogate, Hamas. And they're going to say, you know what? This is different. We're going to keep this agreement. Does that make any sense to you, Rich? It's so absurd that we're doing this kabuki dance, in my opinion. Just my opinion. What do I know, right? Jared Moskowitz, who may have been gerrymandered out of his seat, he's sort of a moderate kind of Democrat. Moderate. And he's really questioning why his party hasn't stood up against this Jew hatred. Cut four, go.
10: I think Democrats are 4, 5, 6 years ahead of where Republicans are at. And I think Republicans have hindsight of what happened to Democrats. We allowed this into the tent. There's no doubt about that. We did, because people wanted to win elections. And so because they wanted to win elections, they were willing to allow this language. They were willing to let it go. They were willing to give latitude. And it kept on moving and moving, whether it's the Senate race in Maine, whether it's a Senate race in Michigan, whether it's a congressional race in Pennsylvania. Starts allowing some of this language. And yeah, you know what? Our leadership didn't stop it in the beginning, and now it has metastasized. And there's no doubt about that. And so, yeah, look, I do see people standing up on the other side of the aisle because they're looking at what happened to us, and they're seeing Tucker Carlson and Candace Owens and Megyn Kelly, and they're seeing that, and they're seeing that it's really moving. But it's also powerful on your phone. This is a generational problem. You talk to people under 40 versus people over 65, excuse me, and it's a major difference in how they perceive Israel, how they perceive other countries, how they perceive Jews, how they perceive propaganda, conspiracy theories. And so, listen, all political parties and all leaders need to stand up, because we've crossed a Rubicon now from where this was just on the fringes to getting into the mainstream.
8: Yeah, it's exactly right. And you got Bernie Sanders, you got Omar, you've got Tlaib, you've got such a long list now in the Democrat Party. I'd say almost a third of that party, elected members of the House or the Senate. And there's Schumer, does nothing. There's Hakeem Jeffries, does nothing. Does nothing. Epstein files. Why do Jews care about the Epstein files? Why is that on us? That is the craziest damn thing. Because of the conspiracy theories about what? Was he some big activist in Israel? No, he wasn't. So I don't understand. Did this come out in any of the trials? Did it come out in any of the agreements the government made with him? Nothing. Zero. Nothing. But here's Ilhan Omar. She sounds like Tucker Carlson. Because they're both Jew haters. That's why. And by the way, they both attack America. You know, this guy Carlson's such a mental midget. He makes these declarations out there. MAGA's dead now. Who asked you, you little jerk? I mean, how does he get... The guy has no real following other than in Pakistan. Maybe in Moscow. Maybe in Qatar. But he's got no clout in the United States of America. Zero. Zero. And he makes these declarations? Unhinged. Mentally unhinged. Here is Omar. Cut five. Go.
11: Do you think that Massey was defeated last night because of his support for transparency in the Epstein Files Transparency Act?
12: Yes.
8: See what a question that is? That's probably one of these so-called independent journalists, you know. Spewing the stupid. Go ahead.
12: His anti-war stances, his advocacy in trying to make sure our tax dollars...
8: Now look who's coming to his defense. Folks, I've been talking about this now for well over a year. It's really good to have other people talking about this now, but I can tell you with 100% certainty, I was the only one doing this for the longest period of time, okay? Me and maybe two other guys. Ben, Josh, Dan. And I can't think of too many others, to be perfectly honest with you. And here we have Ilhan Omar supporting Massey. Supporting him substantively. And you and I are supposed to go along with this, that we agree. But we don't agree. He's anti-war. We're all anti-war. We're also anti-Islamists using nuclear weapons against us and our family. We are the pro-peace, anti-war movement in this country. You're not for peace and humanity if you allow people who want to slaughter other people to be able to slaughter other people. When's the last time Massey spoke up for Christians in Africa? Never. How about Omar? Never. Never. They call it the Epstein class. You know what? They are the Goebbels class. Problem is, half the country don't even know what I'm talking about. But you do. Go ahead.
12: To fund the genocide in Gaza?
8: There wasn't any genocide in Gaza? It was a war started by the Palestinians, as we call them now, by the terrorists, October 7th, and now we have the details on that, too. I'm sure she read that right into the congressional record. How do people like this get into the country? You know, you're not allowed to talk about this, but I'm talking about it. She was a refugee from Somalia. She hates our country. Hates it. How do we let people like this in if you hate our country? Are they not vetted? The answer is no, they're not. Because a lot of the people interviewing them hate the country too. Sometimes I wonder, how the hell are we going to survive all this? I really do. I really do. I wonder. You can call it suicidal empathy. I think that's part of it. We had a great discussion about that. But I think it's even more than that. I think some people are just purely evil. And there's no empathetic camouflage whatsoever. I think Ilhan Omar is pure evil. Pure evil. I think Tucker Carlson is pure evil. I really do. I think Nick Fuentes is pure evil. They're not stupid people. They know exactly what they're doing. That's why they're pure evil. And they're not alone. I just can't think of everybody off the top of my head right now. We'll be right back.
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0: some point, this birthright citizenship decision is going to come down. And I'm very worried about it. I'm very worried about it. And of course, I hope... Look, I worry about these things all the time. It doesn't really matter. I just do. And of course, I hope that the right thing is done. It'll take some courage to do it. But if they don't do the right thing, it'll have a... incredibly bad impact on the nation, you know. It absolutely will. Here's the president today in the Oval Office talking about it. Cut 11, please go.
1: Now we have another one coming up, which is birthright citizenship. And we're the only country in the world that has it. You step into our country and you're all of a sudden a citizen. You come in a certain way. This was not meant for Chinese millionaires to have their children become citizens of our country. This was meant, or other rich people, poor people. This was meant for the babies of slaves. This was signed during, right after the Civil War. You look at the dates alone, immediately after. This was having to do with the babies of slaves. And people have used it. And if this is allowed to stand, it will be a disaster economically for our country. And you'll have 25% of the people coming into our country coming in through birthright citizenship, and we won't have any control. This decision by the Supreme Court is a very big one. They'll probably rule against me because they seem to like doing that. You know, frankly, I'm not happy with some of the decisions.
0: Definitely need to keep an eye on this, but this decision will come out either in a few weeks, 3-4 weeks, or it'll come out in 6, 6.5, 7 weeks. But it's coming out this year, so it's coming out soon. And what the more of the weaker justices who are Republican, what they know is that if they rule for the status quo, they can handle criticism from the president, conservatives. But if they rule the way they should and follow the Constitution, they'll have people at their doors with bullhorns. They'll have people interrupting them at restaurants and so forth and so on. This is what they know. This is what they know. Because the left, you know, they have their own militia. And their militia will confront ICE, it'll confront local cops, does it in NYPD, does it all over the country, in L.A., Chicago, everywhere. They're well-organized, they're networked, they're well-funded, they are funded by... I love the way they talk about billionaires. Their billionaires are all over the place, spending money left and right to overthrow our country, to support these violent mobsters. They get involved in all these campaigns. They spend enormous amounts of money. You know, like Soros, what a low life, and his son is even a bigger low life. And this guy in communist China is funding Code Pink, and they fund the Democratic Socialists of America. They fund it all. Antifa, communist Chinese are involved. The Arab states are involved. I'm telling you now. And we've been talking about this longer than anybody else here, Fox, whoever would listen to me, and so forth and so on. I've read to you all the findings, all the reports. We've used our own noggins to put it all together. And this is going on in our country right now. I mean, my way of looking at it is these universities that get federal monies or state monies in red states, they should be defunded. Just let them go private. There's no obligation to fund our own demise. No obligation to pay tenured faculty who are preaching hate about our country or the mouthpieces for the Iranian regime or the Xi's regime or whatever, or just flat-out Marxists. Where is it written that we have to fund our own destruction? I can tell you, if the founders saw this today, they would go, what the hell are you doing to yourself? What in the hell are you doing to yourself? We give you this great country and look at this. We have a ruling class that's weak. Not every member of it, obviously, but a lot of it. We wouldn't be in this pickle. I'll be right back.
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6: With SRN News, I'm Jason Walker. If you're planning to travel over the holiday period, you won't be alone.
7: AAA predicts 45 million Americans will travel at least 50 miles from home this holiday weekend, around 39 million by car. It's a record number, but only about a 1% increase from 2025. Inflation and fuel prices are putting a dent in travelers' wallets. Government data shows airfares have gone up 20% this year, and AAA says the average price for gas is up 30%. Oakland University business professor Michael Greiner says Americans prioritize travel but are likely to be making some adjustments.
8: They might not eat out as much as they might have, or they might not spend as much money on certain more expensive activities.
7: I'm Jennifer King.
6: There is great sadness in the world of sports. NASCAR's Kyle Busch has died at the age of 41. He'd been hospitalized 3 days. This is SRN News.
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1: I need to turn that microphone on. You know what I really like? What I can talk about people I personally know, I personally have worked with over the years, who become sponsors. And no better than Hagee Ministries, Pastor John Hagee, who my wife and I have gotten to know, he and his beautiful wife and children, his beautiful church and parishioners in San Antonio, Texas, Cornerstone. It's really so inspiring. And I say this as a Jewish person. We need Christianity to be strong. The Western world needs it. Whether you're Christian or not, that's just the truth. It's the truth. I believe this quite strongly. We talk a lot in this country about defending life. We debate it, we argue it, we vote on it. But the real question is this. The real test is this. What are we actually doing about it? There's a place, a beautiful place. It's called Sanctuary of Hope. It's not about slogans. It's not about politics. It's about action. This is a refuge for young, often terrified, unwed mothers, teen girls who feel they have nowhere to go, nowhere to turn. 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Hagee Ministries is not about talk. It's about doing something. So Sanctuary of Hope helps to save two lives, the child and the mother. 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Real, tangible help when it matters, and it matters most. 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It's a blessing to step up, saving the next generation and giving them hope, reaching out to them. This is a fantastic place, Sanctuary of Hope. 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The president has made clear over and over and over again that Iran cannot have a nuclear weapon. He said that since, what, he's said that for like half a century. But Iran cannot have ballistic missiles either, and Iran cannot fund terrorism all over the world. Iran cannot do these things. That's the truth. All right, now the president wasn't done with birthright citizenship. Cut 12, go.
2: Now they have a ruling which is a much bigger ruling, actually, birthright citizenship. The cost, forgetting about the fact that it's wrong, the cost of birthright citizenship is barely not affordable by our country. It's going to cost hundreds of billions of dollars. And it's in their hands. What can I tell you? It's a common sense ruling. It's common sense. It was exact timing. And it's about the babies of slaves.
1: Mm-hmm. And slaves themselves. And they created this birthright citizenship out of whole cloth. Cut 13, go.
2: I think if Democrats took control of the Congress, I think that, and let's say took control of the country, I think that this country's finished. These people are sick. They suffer from Trump derangement syndrome, but really they have bad policy. They have horrible policy. They cheat on elections. They get elected by cheating on elections. But you would have two states added. They'll terminate the filibuster immediately. Republicans should do that. They'll terminate the filibuster. You'll have Washington, D.C., and you'll have Puerto Rico as a state, which will be a disaster, which would be four Senate seats. Tremendous numbers of electoral college votes. You will have the that's really bad, but you will have the destruction of our country. They want to go to 21 Supreme Court judges. That's their perfect number. They talk about 13, but they want to go to 21. 21 Supreme Court judges. If they get in power, I think this country would be maybe finished. If I didn't win the election, I'll say this. We've become the hottest country anywhere in the world. We were a dead country 2 years ago. If I didn't win this election, we would have been a country that was essentially would have been, I don't even know that we would have been a country any longer. They were destroying our country. They were letting hundreds of thousands, millions of people pour through our southern border. Criminals, people from jails, people from mental institutions, drug dealers and drug addicts. They were sending everybody, countries were sending everybody that they didn't want by the millions, 25 million people. If I didn't win this election, I believe our country would have been finished.
1: He might be right. In fact, I think he is. I think he is. And they're not going to give up. I mean, they're selling the country out to the Marxists. They're selling the country out to the Islamists. They want to destroy these very crucially important constitutional protections that protect us from the government and one-party rule. They've told us they want to destroy these things. And they will if they can. They will if they can. That's why whoever we nominate in 2028 has to win. And they have to have our principles. And they have to be able to appeal to other voters. I don't mean by selling out their principles. I mean by appealing to other voters. So it's going to be very, very important, crucially important, how this is handled. And we're going to have a major role in it. You know, summertime expenses stack up fast, really more than any other time of the year. You want to take a family vacation? It's expensive. You want to pay for camp for the kids if they're going to camp, if you have grandkids. And, of course, if you're going to send your kids to college or to non-government schools, that's another cost. And then you're thinking about, well, how am I going to pay for all this stuff? I make a decent income, but this just piles up, and my credit card piles up, but you swipe it again because what else are you going to do, right? Or maybe you get another one. You a homeowner? 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

Phase it out. I can hear it now. Phase it out. There we go. Well, it wasn't that long ago, a few days ago, the San Diego mosque shooting. Remember that? It's as if it never happened, isn't it? What happened? What happened to all the reporting on this? Our friend Brian at Right Scoop, San Diego mosque shooters left neo-Nazi manifesto blaming Jews for the world's problems. Now, they blamed everybody. Women, girls, everybody. But really, they were focused on the Jews. What happened to the story, Mr. Producer? Disappeared. And as Brian writes, the shooters of the Islamic Center in San Diego hated Jews most of all, which seems ironic given that they shot up a mosque. However, they also didn't like Islam, the alphabet movement, or immigrants, among others. And they were neo-Nazis who wore swastikas. According to I-24 News, the shooters left a 75-page neo-Nazi manifesto. It's available. It's out there. You can get it if you want. Blaming Jews for all the world's problems. Gee, what does that sound like? Massey? Carlson? Kelly? Morgan? Who else? Fuentes? Day in and day out, man. But also profess their desire for a societal collapse because they didn't like the Islamic invasion happening in America either. Here's the news. A 75-page manifesto obtained by investigators revealed deep and pervasive neo-Nazi rhetoric targeting Jews, Muslims, and immigrants in the LGBT community. The manifesto was titled The New Crusade, Sons of Tehran, referencing Brenton Tehran, who killed 51 people in the 2019 Christchurch mosque attacks. In it, the alleged shooters, Kane Clark, 17, and Kela Velasquez, 18, wrote that all issues in the world can be traced back to be caused by one group, the Jews. What do you think about this, little Adolf? You had an influence. Aren't you proud of yourself, you little bastard? Fuentes, aren't you proud of yourself, Carlson? The rest of you bastards? Accusing them of causing war and famine and exploitation of children, mass immigration, and the replacement of the white race. Vasquez wrote, who, as it turns out, wasn't white per se, I don't hate Muslims, at least not really. What I do hate is the religion of Islam itself. What I hate more than that is seeing them here invading my country. Despite this, he killed Muslims. The manifesto describes the Holocaust as a complete fabrication and blames Jews for Jeffrey Epstein's crime. Wow, Massey. You probably had a supporter here. Roy Kahane, or Kahan, or Conman. You got a supporter here, man. He's not anymore, of course. Now, the shooters wore swastikas and Adam Waffle-linked imagery and had the praise race war now on their weapons and gear. The ADL, Anti-Defamation League analysis, cited a line from the writing, quote, I believe that accelerating towards the destruction of our current political system and towards an all-out race war for the purpose of a societal collapse is the only real way forward. That sounds like a lot of these imams, doesn't it, Rich? Oh, yeah. Oh, yeah. In fact, it sounds like the imam of that particular center that was attacked. I'll get to that in a minute. Investigators say the two shooters met online. This online stuff is terrible. I'm going to tell you, if you spend any time online, stay away from the comments. They are sick. Absolutely nuts. They met online before discovering they both lived in San Diego area. Investigators found more than 30 guns, ammunition, and a crossbow at two residences connected to the pair. FBI special agent in charge, Mark Rimmelly, said the suspects didn't discriminate on who they hated. And yet, as Brian points out, their main focus was Jews. And he says, well, I guess the rule that rules them out as being gay or transgender, but turns out they're just Hitlerian scumbags. And there's a lot of that lately, isn't there? The Woodbow, at two residences connected to the pair, FBI special agent in charge,

I want you to hear what he had to say on October 21, 2023, about October 7th and so forth and so on. Good God, what's going on in this country? It's just unbelievable. We'll be right back.

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6: SRN News, I'm Jason Walker. House Judiciary Committee Republicans have rejected subpoenas for architects of a new anti-weaponization fund at the Justice Department. More on the story now from Washington correspondent Bernie Bennett.
7: House Republicans rejected a bid from Judiciary Committee Democrats to subpoena several Trump administration officials involved in the establishment of a new $1.8 billion anti-weaponization fund that's been cast in a negative light. Ultimately, 18 House Republicans voted Wednesday to dismiss the motion to compel testimony from those involved in the creation or execution of the account. The new fund was announced Monday as part of a settlement deal with President Trump, where he agreed to drop his $10 billion lawsuit against the government over the leak of his tax returns, in part in exchange for the creation of the account. Bernie Bennett, Washington.
6: And this is SRN News.
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9: 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Our number, 877-381-3811. 877-381-3811. Imam Taha Hassani, director of the Islamic Center of San Diego, which many people have tied to terror links, to be blunt. Many people, or at least supporting outwardly such things. And I want you to listen to this. This is a couple of years back. Cut 19, go.
10: What we are witnessing now did not start last week or October the 7th. This is a result of 75 plus years of brutal Zionist occupation of Palestine. And it is the result of the 16 plus years of the brutal, barbaric blockade of Gaza. That's it. Point. Nothing else to add. Because they are trying to tell us that what's going on now in Gaza is justified because of the attack. No. What's going on now is the result, the continuous brutal occupation of Palestine and Gaza.
9: Yeah, yeah, the occupation, America, the occupation. We hear this crap day in and day out. The occupation. That's right. The Jews weren't there 4,000 years ago. The Bible's all wrong. All the other literature is just dead wrong. The Palestinians were there. Go ahead. Look it up in your Bible. Old Testament, New Testament. Take a good look. Tell me where they are. Nowhere. Tell me where they were prior to 1965. All right. You want to go back? Want to claim it was earlier? Okay, tell me where they were 150 years ago. Just a mere 150 years ago. Go ahead. Now, these Bedouins, these Arabs, who renamed themselves and reinvented themselves with the help of the KGB, and Arafat, an Egyptian, most of them lived where? In Jordan. And 70% of them still do. And Jordan doesn't want any more because the king's father, see, he's an inbred, the current king, the king's father, who was placed on the crown, on the throne, rather, they had a civil war with the quote-unquote Palestinians. And he slaughtered several thousand of them, and he tortured several thousand of them, and he imprisoned several thousand of them. The problem is they represent 70% of the population of Jordan. The queen is a quote-unquote Palestinian. The king is not. Egypt doesn't want them. Why? They're Arab. They don't want them. Saudi Arabia doesn't want them. Nobody wants them. Why? Gee willikers, look why. We talked the other day about AFL, America First Legal, and the Teller Force Act. And the Teller Force Act, which was signed into law in the first Trump term, was about a young man, an American veteran, who was murdered in a terrorist attack, among others. And the terrorists were subsidized by Abbas and Fatah, the moderate Palestinians. And the more they kill and the more they damage, the bigger the reward. The terrorist is killed, the family gets a pension. The terrorist is alive, they put aside a pension for the terrorist. And they've been using our tax money since it's all fungible. And so Donald Trump said, that's enough of that. The Taylor Force Act.
11: Yes.
9: Anyway, just a disaster. Occupation. Occupation. If the Jews don't have a birthright to the Holy Land, nobody has a birthright to any land. It's just the way it is. 4,000 years is a long time, wouldn't you say, Rich? Think about that. We're celebrating our 250th anniversary of the Declaration of Independence. You know, when I wrote my book, American Marxism, I thought about a lot of this, and those of you who got it and read it, I appreciate it, but I want you to remember something. We have Marxist elements within our own country, in our colleges and universities, teaching that this country doesn't belong. Doesn't belong to the people who live here. That there's no such thing as illegal immigration, because people coming into this country that we call the United States from Central and South America, they are the true owners of the land. That it was stolen from them. by white Europeans. And this is being taught throughout our educational system, throughout academia. And of course, I push back in the book. You can go back to these different areas of Central and South America. If you want to talk about the original indigenous people, it goes back a few thousand years. Well, in the Holy Land, it goes back 4,000 years. And we know with exquisite detail what was taking place, thanks to the Bible and other writings that took place. A lot of other writings that took place. And now one of them mentions the Palestinians. So when they keep talking about occupation, there is no occupation. Unless you and me, we're occupying this country, right? And that justifies people killing us? Does that justify people making claim to our homes and our property? To our farms and our businesses? Because that's the logic flow. Technically, we have less of a claim on where we live. Far less than the Jews do in what is today Israel. Why do you think it's called Judea and Samaria? Because the Jews came out of Judea. Why do you think it's called Zionism? Because of Mount Sinai. Mount Zion. Why do you think Fatah and Abbas oppose the archaeological activities that are taking place in and around Jerusalem? Because it proves the point, doesn't it? When you go there, you go to the old city, which abuts right up against Jerusalem, the city of David, which predates Jerusalem. You literally walk. You literally walk where the Jews walked. You can touch the stones. You literally walk, for my Christian friends, where Jesus walked as a Jew. And they found the pool that is mentioned in the Bible. The pool. It's there. It's there. It's all right there. That proves the fact of the Bible. Now, for secularists, Marxists, and Islamists, they're either ignorant or they don't want to learn. They don't want to know about it because it kind of undermines everything they've been taught and everything they're teaching, doesn't it? The occupation. The occupation is an impossibility. They just want to slaughter the Jews the way they're slaughtering Christians in Africa right now. There are almost no Christians in the Middle East, yet the Holy Land is the birthplace of Christianity. There's almost no Christians. There's very few Jews, if you really think about it. They've been pushed out of almost every Muslim Arab country. And yet the Jews were first, the Christians were second, Muslims were third. How's that possible? Well, look around in Europe to what some of these people are saying, these imams and these politicians getting elected mayor. We're going to push you out of the West. We're going to push you out of the city. We're going to take it over. That's the mentality. It's the mentality also in our own country by some of these reprobates. I'll be right back.
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0: We're here with our buddy Chip Roy, congressman running for attorney general of Texas. Very important that he wins for Texas and the nation. Chip, how are you, my friend?
1: Doing great, Mark. How are you?
0: I'm doing very, very well. Tell us what the election looks like there.
1: Well, we're in the middle of the runoff. Today is the fourth day of early voting. I had to, you know, leave Texas to come back to D.C. because we had bills on the floor. I thought that we were going to fund ICE and Border Patrol through a reconciliation bill, but that all got jammed up in the Senate. So they left town. So we passed a few other bills, and then I'll be flying back home to Texas tomorrow. Get through Memorial Day, go try to celebrate with some folks, and then Election Day is Tuesday. And we're feeling good, Mark. We've been crisscrossing the state of Texas. I've gone all over the state multiple times. As you know, I'm endorsed by Ted Cruz, former Solicitor General of the state. So many great organizations and people who back me, Gun Owners of America, National Association of Gun Rights, a lot of the gun groups, a lot of the freedom groups, grassroots and Tea Party folks, Jenny Beth Martin, and the folks who've been in the trenches for so long. And my good friend Mark Meadows, as you know, former Chief of Staff of President Trump, and proud to have your support, my friend. And, you know, we're going out and talking to the voters. But my opponent, he spent a lot of money. He inherited a lot of money. And he, in the first primary, running negative ads on me, outspent me 4-1. So he got a little bit of a lead there. And then the Austin swamp started kind of rallying around him because he's kind of a safe puppet down there. And they know that I'll shake things up. And so we've raised a lot of money in the last month. We've been running our ads and matching him and now actually outspending him. And he's feeling the heat. Our polls show us, you know, in the lead and matching him. But it's a dogfight head to head. And we're going to need everybody to turn out to show up to vote. Every vote's going to matter because it's a runoff. And you know how that goes. Not everybody shows up. So who shows up will matter. But we feel great. My primary argument is I'm a real lawyer. And you know that as someone who's one of the best lawyers in America. And I've been gratified to have you as a mentor and talk to you over the years. But I'm a proud former federal prosecutor, former first assistant attorney general. I've done complex litigation for the AG's office. And I've been a lawyer for the governor and for, you know, on Capitol Hill. And I know how to be a lawyer. My opponent has never been in court. He's never practiced law. He's just managed his family.
0: Not even as a defendant?
1: No, well, one time, apparently, he had to defend himself for crashing his family Ferrari, the company business Ferrari. Look, I've known him a long time. I don't wish him ill, but, man, he's run some cheap shots and some negative ads, some of the nastiest stuff I've seen, accusing me of things that are totally false and lying. So we've been punching back for the last month, but we've been trying to be straight up and honest. He's not a lawyer. He's not ready for prime time. I mean, he's a lawyer, technically, but he's not a practice lawyer. And he's made some bad decisions, and we've been highlighting that to people, and they've been responding. They like my background, my story, my commitment to Texas, my conservative credentials. But we need everybody to show up on Tuesday.
0: All right, so it's this coming Tuesday, and it is absolutely crucial. All you Levinites out there in Texas, this is a big one. We want our man Chip to win. He's a big deal. You know, you've been with us for decades, Chip. And so it's very, very important that we help you. And we've seen you in action. I mean, we saw you last week on this hearing with respect to what's happening in the country and your state with this what do we even call it? This Islamic movement into your state and so forth. You want to discuss that briefly?
1: Yeah, very much. I mean, you know, Amy Mack has done a great job with the RARE Foundation. I had Amy testify, as you know, you saw. And we had that young man, Marco Hunter Lopez, a student from Wiley High School near Dallas. And then another great guy, Ammon Blair, from the Texas Public Policy Foundation. Anyway, we had this great hearing. And what I call it, Mark, is the effort to Islamify Texas. Or I also refer to it as the March of Islam. Because it is a march, because they are at war with us. They've declared war on us, and we're acting like they haven't. And it was the last conversation, Mark, that I had with Charlie Kirk. He had given a great speech about Islam in Oxford. And I had given a stem winder on the House floor, and we were kind of comparing notes. And we were both concerned about how much Americans don't get the existential threat that Islam poses to us. And I don't beat around the bush, right? I mean, we can talk about Sharia law. It's offensive and it undermines the Constitution. You're a smart lawyer and you know why talking about Sharia law is a part of our core legal argument. But I also make the argument that Islam itself is primarily a political ideology that is trying to masquerade behind the First Amendment to carry out jihad against the West. When we've got ample evidence from the Muslim Brotherhood memoranda, from other documents, from imams' own mouths, their own words in Texas, what they're trying to do, and the vast network and array of CARE and the Muslim Brotherhood and nonprofits all over the nation that are all organized to push Islam into Texas and throughout the country. And it's working. There's 330 mosques in Texas. And by the way, Mark, of all the reasons that I'm running for attorney general, and there are several, the predominant one besides wanting to be in Texas with my family, which is a big one, is to stop the March of Islam. Because, Mark, if we don't, there is no country left. And it's assault on my Jewish brothers and sisters, as you well know. It's an assault on my Christian brothers and sisters. It is an assault on our Judeo-Christian principles that built this nation, that built Western civilization. And you know what? By the way, that's something that pisses me off, is when I get people that say, Chip, and my Christian brothers and sisters that say, well, why do you say Judeo-Christian principles? Or because that is at the core of who we are in Western civilization. And, you know, look, we can debate all those issues all day long, but you can't debate our history. You can't debate what built the West. You can't debate what the West has meant for freedom and prosperity for the world. And when you want to insert Islam into that mix and they want to wage jihad against us, then we've got to fight back. And that's my view, and I feel very, very strongly about this.
0: No, you're terrific. People want to help you. Where do they go?
1: 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And, you know, we're in the throes of battle. Get out. The biggest thing is if you live in Texas and you haven't voted and you want to vote for Chip Roy, which you should, get to the polls. Drag your friends, your church mates, your family members. It's going to matter. Every vote's going to matter. And we got to have an attorney general on day one who knows how to fight this fight. And I appreciate it, Mark. God bless you.
0: I'm 100% behind you, man. We've endorsed him. Folks, whatever your background, back Chip Roy. You're in Texas. Please vote for him anywhere in Texas. Tuesday's the big day. We need this man very, very much. God bless you. Be safe out there, Chip. We'll be right back. In a world drowning in compromise and confusion, one ministry is still preaching the uncompromised word of God without apology. 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Hagee Ministries is doing the Lord's work. Let's make sure they can keep doing it. I'm all in. You should be too.
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4: With SRN News, I'm Jason Walker. House Judiciary Committee Republicans have rejected subpoenas for architects of a new anti-weaponization fund at the Justice Department. More on the story now from Washington correspondent Bernie Bennett.
5: House Republicans rejected a bid from Judiciary Committee Democrats to subpoena several Trump administration officials involved in the establishment of a new $1.8 billion anti-weaponization fund that's been cast in a negative light. Ultimately, 18 House Republicans voted Wednesday to dismiss the motion to compel testimony from those involved in the creation or execution of the account. The new fund was announced Monday as part of a settlement deal with President Trump, where he agreed to drop his $10 billion lawsuit against the government over the leak of his tax returns, in part in exchange for the creation of the account. Bernie Bennett, Washington.
4: And this is SRN News.
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2: Okie dokie.
3: Let me do this a little differently, Mr. Producer.
2: If you're turning 65 or you're older, then I know you're like me and you're getting bombarded with Medicare spam. It's annoying. It's confusing. It's only going to get much, much worse every month that goes by. The mailers, the robocalls, the ads targeted to you everywhere. You watch, you listen, and they just flood you with this stuff. And then they want you to make a decision. How do you make a decision? Well, maybe if somebody advising you, listen, they all claim different things. What we need going through this process is real honest help from someone who's knowledgeable, who looks at all the plans all over the country. That's why you need to call my friends at Chapter. Just so you know, they're helping my wife and me and my brother right now. My friends at Chapter, they cut through the confusion and they simplify the process. They want to make this stage of your life less stressful, and they absolutely do. 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And for many of you, it's going to be one of the best things you've ever done. Because your health means everything. You don't want to blow your money if you have options that are less costly and actually more comprehensive. It's very complicated out there what the government does, what these medical companies do, and so forth and so on. And they're there to help you. They know what they're doing. They're very, very good. Let's go to Fred, Kansas City, Kansas, the great KCMO. Fred, how are you, sir?
4: Good. How you doing, sir?
2: Very well, thank you.
4: Yeah, unfortunately, I believe in, like you, that Trump needs to finish the job. But like you've said, all this series here is half the government is rooting for the other side. They've been funneling money to Hezbollah, Hamas, Iran. That's the problem he has is there. Remember, Iran's not faking anymore that they want nuclear power plants.
2: Mm-hmm.
4: They're flat out saying nuclear weapons.
2: So more the reason to do it while you're there. You bit the bullet. Now you got to just finish it.
4: I believe that in the background, both Israel and the USA are, like he has said, they are going through everything that is left. They're going to send, like he has said, he's going to make shock and awe look like a July 4th.
2: But here's the thing. He may do that, and I hope he does that. But just so you know, my own information is that we're trying to get a deal. And one of the things that's standing in the way is the enemy. And so the enemy says it wants a deal, but it's making a deal very difficult because its technique and tactics in the past has been back and forth, delay, delay, delay. And the closer we get to the midterms, the tougher it's going to be. It's just a reality. So I think if the president decides to pull the trigger, and I hope he does, I think it's going to be hopefully massive. And you can tell from the reports, the leaks in some of these news outlets, that the Israelis are chomping at the bit to get this over with. And I wish, I think, I hope we are as well. Time to put the metal to the pedal and get this resolved now, because it's not going to be contained. Not 10 years from now, not 7 years from now. These are terrorists and they're the enemy. Thank you, my friend. Good call. I appreciate you. Let's go to Derek, Santa Clarita, California, the great Sirius Satellite XM. How are you?
5: I'm doing well, Mark. I'm going to start with MAGA dittos. Just God bless, be with, and watch over you always and forever. Thank you.
2: Oh, that's very sweet. Thank you.
5: Yeah. So much to touch on here. I just think many things. Trump is if not the chosen leader of our time. I think as Christians, people of faith, and more importantly, to those who don't want forever wars, I think we have to acknowledge that this is, has been, and will continue to be the ultimate forever war. Good and evil is a battle that will go on forever.
2: Mm-hmm.
5: And I think this is a time where we, as people of faith in particular, right, mm-hmm. can't allow our willful ignorance or suicidal empathy to get in the way. We need to choose every day to live and love by choice, right? Courage, mm-hmm. conviction. We need to let our actions be our beacon of hope. So we ever more importantly, and especially here in California, participate.
2: Beautifully said.
5: Vote.
2: Yep. Mm-hmm. Very, very well said, my friend. Very well said. Thank you. Let's go to Jim, Boston, Massachusetts, on the Mark Levin app. Jim, how are you, sir?
6: Mark, I'm very well, thank you.
2: Thank you.
6: I like to think of myself as one of your Paul Revere's.
2: Yeah.
6: And this is how I teach birthright citizenship. Persons that are born are babies, the infants. That's what we're talking about. We're talking about our children's children's children. So this is their heritage. This is their inheritance. This is their birthright. This is the bloodline. This is citizenship by blood. The other one is naturalized in the United States. These are citizens that are citizens of the soil. And most Americans are both citizens of blood and soil. So those people that are born here that are citizens of another country have no connection to us by blood, and then the children leave. They have no connection to us by soil.
2: Mm-hmm.
6: They are, by definition, can't be a citizen, as it's never been the definition of citizenship. Mm-hmm. So I teach it, it's simple. It's blood, your inheritance to your children, or it's you're a citizen of the soil.
2: Beautiful. Beautiful. Now, what do you teach? Where do you teach? I don't want to get you in trouble. What level?
6: I don't teach now. I'm retired from UMass Boston. I was a degree professional, but my real passion is the Second World War.
2: Mm-hmm. Very, very good. Well, it's lovely. Lovely to talk to you, my friend. I much appreciate it. Call again. We have the smartest audience. We really do. It's the smartest audience. It's why you don't get sucked into these conspiracy theories and all this other crap that's going on out there. Very, very lucky about that. We'll be right back.
0: Mark Levin. Memorial Day is more than just the start of summer. It's a sacred moment to our nation to pause and remember the brave men and women who gave everything in service to America. 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

0: couch. One Moment America. Check something here. All right. History's unfolding right before our eyes. President of the United States has delivered on his promises, and he's still trying to do more. He's being sabotaged by the usual forces, and we need to help him. This is, after all, a government of, by, and for the people. And he's our president who's trying to do as very much as he possibly can. And we, people of faith, family, and freedom, millions of us, need to do the best we can to assist him. Now, there's a lot more work to be done, and this is where we come in. Please consider joining AMAC, the Association of Mature American Citizens. 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You can be 18 and older, and there's a reason you would want to join regardless of your age. Why? Unlike other senior groups, AMAC is built around the values we hold dear. 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Go to amac.us/Levin. 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Join the Association of Mature American Citizens just like I have. Oh, yeah. All right. Here we go. Oh, that's awfully small. I wonder why it's that small on my screen here, Mr. Producer. Let's see here. I shall do my best. Let's go to Andrew, Mayfield, Kentucky, the great W. I'm trying to see here. KYX. Go right ahead.
1: Thank you, Mr. LeBan. Such an honor, and appreciate everything you do for our nation.
0: You can call me Mark.
1: Okay, Mark. I've been a small business owner for almost 40 years now.
0: Wow.
1: And small businesses are actually the backbone of this U.S. economy.
0: Mm-hmm.
1: And we employ more people than all corporations combined. I'm not here to teach small business, but it really underscores how vital we are to this country,
0: right,
1: to the workforce and innovation. And I talk to a lot of people every day. About 80% of my employees are millennials and Generation Z. And what I'm concerned about coming up is their fuel prices. They have a big impact on our economy. When fuel costs rise, people have less disposable income and cut back on spending, which in turn slows down our overall economy. And I hear this every day. I understand I grew up in the 60s underneath my school desk and, you know, practicing the drills and all that. And not to downplay our millennials and Generation Zs, but do they really understand this? And what's going to happen? Mm-hmm. I'm concerned about our midterms. If these fuel prices don't go down, I really think we have a good chance of losing our midterms.
0: I don't disagree with you, but here's my concern. We make a deal with them, right? Then they go back on the deal, right? Then they shut down that strait again. What are we going to do, send the military in again? I don't think we are. So my view is, let's do it, get it over with. These guys are terrorists. They're going to keep using threats and terror against us. And the sooner we do that, the better. I mean, this 2 weeks ceasefire has been 6 weeks now. So it's a question of how do we get it over with? How quickly do we get it over with? And so to me, it also helps with the price of fuel in the midterm elections. There's a lot of people who want a victory. We've had enough of these you know, terrorists. We want to end it now if we can. And if they're going to come back for more, and I fear they would, the price of fuel is not going to adjust properly. But you're right about the price of fuel. It needs to come down. But you're right about something even more than that, which is the mindset. And you said it earlier. You said, I don't know if they understand what these threats are. And I don't think they do. And the reason is, if somebody's in their 20s right now, or their 30s even, they've never had to face a possible draft. If you want to go to war, if you want to be in the military, it's a choice. You can volunteer. And many aren't even that really tuned into 9/11. The 25th anniversary is this September. And they're really not thinking that way either. So it is a problem. I don't doubt that. So what kind of business do you have?
1: I'm in the automotive service industry, mechanic shop, detailed.
0: In what town?
1: Yeah. There in Mayfield.
0: In Mayfield? Does it have a name?
1: Mayfield, Kentucky.
0: No, your business.
1: Oh, yeah, it sure does.
0: Go ahead, give it a plug.
1: Oh, Expressway.
0: Expressway in Mayfield? Wonderful.
1: Yes.
0: You're a good man, I can tell. So if anybody goes to that place, Expressway in Mayfield, if you need some work done on your car, there's your man right there. All right, Andrew, thank you. I appreciate you. All right. I hope I didn't upset him. You think I upset him, Mr. Producer? My parents were little business people. It would have thrilled them, if you know what I mean. And Andrew, what a gentleman. Just a very nice guy. I could tell right away. All right. Brandon, Cape Cod. I know where that is, but I can't read everything else there. On the Mark Levin app. Go right ahead, Brandon.
2: Mark, thanks for taking my call. Hopefully you saved the best for last. So I am calling about the birthright citizenship issue. I'm a huge fan of your show. I listen to it every day at Planet Fitness.
0: Thank you.
2: And I'm just wondering how specifically you are interpreting your own kind of ruling on the 14th Amendment, because, you know, reading it as plain text, they don't mention slavery. They do mention slavery specifically in the 13th Amendment prior.
0: Well, you got to figure out jurisdiction. What do they mean by that?
2: Right.
0: What do they mean by that? And so in order to understand what you mean by it, you have to interpret the language as it was interpreted at the time when they wrote it, adopted it, the states ratified it, and it became part of the Constitution. What did that mean? What was the context for it? The context for it was, and they said it, and they said it in the debates, allegiance to this country and no other. It's a baby. The parent comes in illegally. Their home country views them still as a citizen of their home country. We do not view them as a citizen of our country. And so they have a child here. What makes that child a citizen? The child, it's a baby. How can it have allegiance to our country or not? And they made exceptions for it when they did this. Like if a diplomat has a child, nobody argues that that child in our country is an American citizen. If a tourist has a child, they're not automatically a citizen, although we have now these tourist businesses, particularly the communist Chinese doing it, because they're having tens of thousands

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1: Peter Graves.
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1: Kareem Abdul-Jabbar.
3: My name is Roger Murdoch. I'm an airline pilot.
1: Leslie Nielsen.
4: This woman has to be gotten to a hospital.
5: A hospital? What is it?
4: It's a big building with patients. That's not important right now.
1: Lloyd Bridges.
6: Johnny, what can you make out of this?
7: This? Well, I can make a cap. Or a brooch. Or a pterodactyl. Could be ground.
1: Robert Stack.
8: All right, Steve, let's face a few facts.
5: And we hope you enjoy the rest of your flight.
1: Julie Haggerty.
5: By the way, is there anyone on board who knows how to fly a plane?
4: Can you fly this plane and land it?
1: Robert Hayes.
9: Surely you can't be serious.
4: I am serious. And don't call me Shirley.
1: The most incredible adventure the screen has ever created. Airplane.
10: All right, I'm sure you're wondering, my friends, Dennis Prager here, why we opened the show with the trailer from exactly 30 years ago to one of the funniest movies ever made in any language, on any planet, in any universe, Airplane. And the reason is that it is indeed the 30th anniversary of what is considered a classic. There are not many film classics. Airplane is truly one of them, and there are almost no comedy classics. It's much easier, in my opinion, and we'll talk to the folks that I will introduce you to in just a moment. I think it's a lot easier in a film, in a screenplay, to make people cry than to make people laugh. It just is. You know, somebody's dying of cancer, and the kid is with the mother who's dying, and everybody cries. But to make people laugh, and to make people laugh for 30 years, that's an achievement. And by the way, it's a beautiful achievement, because people do need to laugh. So who do we have in studio? This is really a special hour, folks. We have in studio the writers, the producers, the directors, the first grip, the second grip, the third grip. You guys did everything. I mean, really, I'm surprised anybody else is listed in the credits. We have the Zucker brothers and Jim Abrams, who made this. It wasn't exactly your first film, correct? It was. Go on.
11: The first time we directed, but we had written a movie called Kentucky Fried.
10: That's right, Kentucky Fried Chicken. But this was
11: movie.
10: With you directing. I'm sorry, what was that?
11: Kentucky Fried Movie.
10: Oh, I said chicken.
11: There was no chicken.
10: Okay.
11: Yeah.
10: No, no, I knew Kentucky Fried Movie, but my brain went into automatic. It happens every so often, Bill. And so... Jerry Zucker, David Zucker, Jim Abrams. This is huge. I'll ask you the obvious. Does it seem like 30 years? Does it seem like 30 days? Does it seem like a century? I mean, you're sitting here. This put you guys in the center of Hollywood and the world.
12: Why is everyone looking at me for this answer? It's like,
10: David,
12: you know,
10: Zucker.
12: All I know is that the traffic is much worse in L.A. today than it was 30 years ago. Because, you know, it took the full, you know, hour and 15 minutes to get here.
10: That's true. That is a difference.
12: But it just seems, I mean, time flies and it goes faster and faster once you get older and, you know. I mean, soon, you know, one of us is going to have a grandchild for all we know, you know. So
10: that's right. May you all be blessed with grandchildren. The movie is listed. You showed me, Alan. It was listed in the top 10 funniest ever made. I think it's in the top 3 funniest ever made.
11: Thought that there were two that were funnier?
10: No, not at all. It could be in the top 3 at number 1.
11: Okay, thank you. I just wanted to clarify.
10: No.
11: That.
10: I know. No, that's very fair.
12: You're not a Mel Brooks fan, are you?
10: No, actually, no. The truth is, I'm not.
12: Okay.
10: That's a good point. And there many are. It's not my genre of humor. All right. Another obvious question, then less obvious questions. What did you think would happen to Airplane? Did you think it would do okay? Were you overwhelmed by what happened, Jim?
13: Well, it took us 6 years to make Airplane. And during those whole 6 years, from the time we started writing it till it wound up in a movie theater, and when you work that hard and that passionately and you're so devout about something, you believe in it. And so we absolutely believed in it and would have been shocked if it hadn't been a hit, that it would have lasted for 30 years and we'd be sitting in your studio with Dennis Prager 30 years later, reminiscing about what it was like. I don't think anybody had a clue that would happen.
10: Well, you deserve it. I'll tell you, it's really one of those classic, I won't say rags to riches. I don't know if you guys were in rags, but you certainly weren't wearing

0: It's a little.
1: Is that fair? Yeah.
2: Middle class to riches.
1: Middle class to riches. Are you all from Milwaukee?
2: Yep. Yeah. We are from the same
0: high school.
1: No kidding. That's very powerful.
3: Our fathers were actually business partners at one time.
1: Abrams and Zucker.
2: Yeah. Right. And our sisters were college roommates.
4: And our mothers used to dance together at the Boom Boom Club in downtown Milwaukee.
1: No kidding.
4: Yeah, that was kidding.
1: That was my next question.
3: The last one was kidding.
1: Yeah.
3: The rest of it is actually true.
1: Now,
3: in case Jim's mom is listening.
1: I want you to know that the thing that is so amazing about your film, one of the things, is that to this day, people will use lines from it. That's really what you call an achievement. I myself, I can't believe it will say, don't call me Shirley. I can't, you know, when somebody says, oh, Shirley, you're going to the park.
2: Yeah. I do the same thing, and it's more embarrassing because, you know, people ask me how I want my coffee. And it just comes out, you know, I take it black like my men. And then I forget, oh, wait a minute, I'm just quoting from this movie.
1: Were the actors cooperative and cracking up? Were there any problems? I mean, 30 years later, I think you could divulge this.
2: Not as much as you'd think. I mean, you know, the business of making comedy is pretty much just that. It's a business. You know, we live with the script for a year, a couple of years, and then, you know, you get it on set, you rehearse it a bunch of times. There's very little cracking up on the set, really.
1: Not really.
2: I mean,
1: Jerry, do you have outtakes?
3: My memory is a little different than David's, I remember actually. I mean, we didn't improvise a lot. The movie was 99% of the script of the film that you see is what was on the page. But I do remember laughing a lot. You know, watching. You know, when we're watching it unfold, not after the 12th take, but I do remember laughing a lot and having a my recollection of it is that it was just a wonderful time making the film.
2: Now, I thought you meant like outtake kind of laughs.
1: No, I do both. In other words, where Leslie Nielsen would just crack up because he couldn't say the lines with a straight face.
2: That didn't happen much, but Jerry's
3: no, we were laughing at our own jokes.
1: You were.
2: But that's good. Part of the business of directing comedy is you do have to see it every take, and we watch the monitors which you know shows what the camera is seeing. And we have to laugh at the end of the take, because if we don't, that means
1: then
2: we haven't gotten it.
1: It's a bad sign.
2: We have to approach it like we're seeing these lines for the first time.
1: Folks, if you'd like to speak, this is probably a unique opportunity, a classic film, and the three people responsible for it, writing, directing, producing, and everything else. Did you guys order the food as well?
3: I mean, unfortunately not.
1: 1-8-PRAGER-776. And 877-243-7776. It's the 30th anniversary of one of the funniest films ever made. What I would be curious to know, I'd love to show this to a college audience today, because humor is almost always a culture bound. That's one thing about humor. It's very hard to transcend. I mean, nobody starts cracking up at A Midsummer Night's Dream or any of the comedies of Shakespeare. You know, you enjoy it, you smile, but... Yeah. The audiences then were rolling in the aisles, presumably, have you tried this? Do you know how it would go today with college kids? Maybe some young people will call in. Yeah,
3: Jerry. Sure,
1: Jerry.
3: Well, actually, at the time, in order to edit the film, we screened it for college kids because in a normal recruited screening, nobody knew anything about it, and it was hard to get the right reaction. So that age was actually great. Now, the thing is, because of DVDs, they've all seen it since they were 11.
1: Oh, that's very
3: interesting. And so you really don't find a college crowd who are seeing it for the first time.
1: Oh, that's terrific. I think it can.
3: Well, it would be better if we had a better percentage of the DVD revenues. But
1: I believe this transcends time. I do.
2: Well, we've been screening it all summer at these 30-year anniversary celebrations.
1: Oh, you have.
2: And the audiences laugh, start to finish.
1: That's
2: so
1: great.
2: Still,
1: all right, back in a moment. 30th anniversary of Airplane.
5: Surely you can't be serious.
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7: Throughout Trump's first administration, the Democrats cried endlessly about foreign collusion and the usurpation of democracy through government abuse and corruption. 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
0: Got something to say? 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
10: Flight 209er, you are cleared for takeoff.
11: Roger.
10: Huh? LA departure frequency 123.9er.
11: Roger. Huh? Request vector, over. What?
10: Flight 209er, clear for vector 324.
11: We have clearance, Clarence. Roger, roger. What's our vector, Victor?
12: Howard radio clearance, over.
11: That's Clarence, over. Over. Roger.
10: Huh? Roger, over.
11: What?
10: Huh? Who?
1: I'm sitting here giggling like I had never seen this. It's the 30th anniversary of the classic film Airplane, and I have the everythings, the people who made it, wrote it, directed it, produced it here. The Zucker brothers, Jerry and David and Jim Abrams, they've known each other since high school from Milwaukee. And I'm going to go to calls. I have a lot of my own questions, but people around the country have questions. All right, New York City, Jonathan, Dennis Prager, and everybody who made Airplane.
13: Hi, Zucker Brothers. Hi, everybody. Abrams. I want to just wish you Mazel Tov on your 30th anniversary. And I want to tell you that your movie literally is one of the guiding lights in my life. Actually, in the office here, we have some fans, and we've literally gone through your videos. Sometimes in the morning, we'll turn it on and watch for a few minutes a day just to start the day. And I have a question for you that I've always wondered. You know, I watched your movies back in the 80s when I was a little kid, and I always wondered, how did you manage to pull off a PG rating back in the 80s with some of those wild scenes going on there?
2: There was no PG-13 invented at that time. It was a new rate. I think Spielberg got that first PG-13 a couple of years later for some movie he did. But there was only PG, and then I think it went right to R.
1: Well, there was no, except for slapping the lady in that row, which I thought was one of the great moments of my life. The lady scream. We'll talk about that in a moment. There was no nudity, right?
2: There was.
3: How did you miss that, Dan? Yeah.
1: That is painful.
2: Yeah, you know, if you turn
1: that,
2: away
1: I
2: for
1: would
2: one
1: forget
2: second.
1: That. Yeah. You know, yeah. Maybe yeah. I don't know. I had this jumbo popcorn. It was in the way.
4: It was utterly gratuitous. Yeah. I mean, there was no reason for the nudity.
1: Oh, which is exactly true for almost all films.
2: Yeah. But it got a laugh, so we left it in.
1: Oh. Okay, I see. So that's why he... It is a bad sign that I don't remember that. It must have been brief. Was it brief?
2: It was very
1: brief. Tell me it was brief. Okay, fine.
3: But brief, but wonderful.
4: as were the auditions.
2: And it was my son's favorite part of the movie. I mean, when he was
1: at
2: three.
1: Four. I knew that was coming.
2: He wanted
1: to
2: play it over and over. Yeah.
1: I'm sure he did.
2: He saw it as food.
1: How do three people... How do three people direct a movie?
3: Well, it's not really difficult. It's just the kind of thing we do sometimes.
1: That was perfect. All right, I'm a straight man. I am an official straight man. That was very good. How many times did you guys do that? The truth. Was this the 8,004? Okay, fine.
3: Yeah.
1: All right, we're going to more films here. Let's go to Lake Balboa, California, and Gary. Hello, Gary. Dennis Prager and the Zuckers and Jim Abrams.
14: Hi, Dennis. Love your show.
1: Thank you. Me too.
14: This is one of my favorite all-time movies, and I've always wondered what the inspiration of the genesis for this idea was. It's just brilliant.
1: I think these guys survived an air crash. And what was the genesis?
4: What we used to do...
1: Jim Abrams.
4: ...for inspiration would be to leave a tape recorder on the television all night long to capture... late night commercials, because that's when all the cheapest, silliest stuff was on TV. And then we would do parodies of those commercials or TV shows. One morning we got to work and had captured a movie called Zero Hour, which was a 1957 melodrama written by Arthur Haley, starring Linda Darnell and Sterling Hayden and Dana Andrews. And it was the story of Airplane. And so we rewrote Zero Hour as a comedy and hung our jokes on their story using their characters, and that was where it came from.
1: So a real film inspired you?
4: An actual real movie, yes.
1: I would like to see that now.
4: Yeah, it's fun. It's excellent to see it now, especially in the wake of Airplane. And we have put together videos of intercutting Zero Hour scenes with our scenes. And
1: are those videos publicly available?
2: They're on YouTube, no. I think. Yeah. They have zero, if you Google a Zero Hour and Airplane, type in Zero Hour Airplane, you may see people have done a side-by-side, a scene-by-scene comparison.
1: Oh, really?
2: Yeah.
4: Right.
1: I bet they have. It's probably studied, constantly.
2: Some of the lines we lifted completely intact.
1: No kidding.
2: Yeah, when Leslie Nielsen says, stewardess, I think you ought to know what our chances are. The lives of everyone on board depends on one thing, finding someone back there who not only can fly this plane, but who didn't have fish for dinner. And that's it, and it gets a laugh. And
1: it was
2: in the original. Said by the doctor in Zero Hour.
1: But he meant it seriously.
2: He meant it seriously, right.
1: It sounds like quite a film.
4: It's worthy
1: of parody.
2: In parts unintentionally hilarious.
1: Jerry, how were the first reviews?
3: The first reviews were, I think, pretty good but mixed. I mean, I think, you know,
1: Who penned it?
3: Pauline Kael.
1: they sure know that. Know? Was she, wait, was she New Yorker? Was she at the New Yorker?
3: Yeah.
2: But I found out later, when she saw it, she was sitting next to Woody Allen. And Woody Allen kept saying, "No, this is great, don't you see? This is funny." And she says, "But there's no comedians in it." So she really didn't
1: Well, look,
2: it.
1: When push comes to shove, I'd rather Woody Allen think it's funny than Pauline Kael. Right? I mean, you know, if you had to really choose. So, let's say other reviews, and so it's mixed. In other words,
3: yeah, it was, but I think it was mostly, it's probably 70% favorable. The thing about Airplane, it divided people in the sense that there's a certain kind of person that's their sense of humor. They really respond to that satire,
1: right.
3: And then there's a certain kind of mind that just didn't get that, didn't love that, didn't understand why everybody was just being straight and there weren't any silly, funny people in it.
1: In light of that, how did it do overseas? How culture-bound is it?
3: Great. No, you know why? Because it was a satire on American movies, and they get American movies
2: they
3: overseas.
2: They share the references. And so, also,
1: but they wouldn't know Roger and, you know, for Clarence.
4: The puns had trouble translating.
1: Yeah, exactly.
4: But actually, we had an interesting experience because we had an opportunity to see it in Germany.
1: Yeah.
4: And
1: Was it dubbed or subtitled?
4: It was dubbed. But when the scene came up with the black guys, the dubbed black guys, it got as big a laugh in Germany as it did in the United States. And
1: that
4: we were confused, sitting in the audience, why that could happen. And it was explained to us afterward that the black guys were dubbed in Bavarian.
1: Which they don't get. Okay, back in a moment.
4: Subtitled.
15: I can't stand it anymore. I've got to get out of here. I've got to get out of here.
16: Calm down. Get a hold of yourself.
17: Please let me handle this. Calm down. I'll get back to your seat. I'll take care of this. Calm down. Get a hold of yourself.
16: Doctor, you're running on the phone. Everything's going to be all right.
17: Sister, please
16: don't
17: handle this.
16: I've got to get out of here. Out of here. I've got to get out of here.
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1: Laughing 30 years later. It's 30 years since one of the true classics, and that's the highest appellation you can give to any work of art, has appeared, and that is the film Airplane, and we have the Zucker brothers and Jim Abrams, who wrote it, directed it, produced it, etc. By the way, I say produced it. Where did you get the money to do this? You guys were not rich. How did you...
2: We took it around to studios, and we kept rewriting it. And every studio in Hollywood turned it down
1: naturally.
2: Until one guy saw the idea and the script and liked it, and that was Michael Eisner at Paramount. So we really owe him a lot.
1: Wow, that's fascinating. I'm glad I asked.
2: One guy. And he saw it somehow and had us in to meet. And I remember the first time we ever went to Paramount, we were just awestruck by the carpet.
1: Right.
2: It was really plush carpet.
1: Yeah, I believe it.
2: Yeah.
3: By the way, producers never put their own money into movies.
1: No, they raise money.
3: Very rarely. Yeah, yeah. They get either the studios or foreign financing.
1: And you've got a studio, so through, yeah. through yeah, Paramount. And
3: it was also very inexpensive.
2: And Paramount took the script and made it better. Yeah.
1: Why was it inexpensive? Because it was shot in one place?
3: It was, you know, a bunch of people on a plane and the control tower and all. We shot it in 7 weeks. $3 million or $3.5 million
4: inexpensive
3: movie.
4: Cast, inexpensive. Everything about it was inexpensive.
1: Who casted it? Did you guys?
2: No, hire a casting director.
3: Yeah, you have a casting director, but in movies, it's not just Vito, but the movies, the directors make the decision, although obviously the studio can say has veto power.
1: Who thought of Kareem Abdul-Jabbar in the cockpit?
4: Kareem was actually a fallback position. We had originally written that part. We wanted to have a famous athlete play a part because to make fun of the whole notion that athletes are frequently given parts in movies and they really can't act. They're athletes. And so we originally wrote the part for Pete Rose.
1: Oh, really?
4: And that was before Pete Rose had been outed as Pete Rose. And but we filmed the movie during the summer, and so he was unavailable. He was playing baseball. So as a fallback position, we wrote the part for Kareem.
1: Did he enjoy doing it?
4: Not particularly, I don't think.
3: I think he actually did enjoy it. But the thing is, but he's not demonstrative. Kareem is a very low-key guy, and so I think it's like hard to tell whether Kareem is happy or unhappy.
1: I understand.
3: You know, he said, I ran into him recently, actually, just a couple months ago, and he wants to act again more. You know what I mean?
1: He 30 really years later, yeah. he responded.
3: Yeah.
1: I did like it.
2: And I've read interviews with him. He said Airplane changed his life.
4: Yeah.
1: Really?
4: Yeah. Oh, yeah. The other thing that was kind of interesting is that at the time, he didn't memorize his lines, so we had to give him cue cards. And recently, with all this 30 years later stuff coming out, somebody wrote, and at the time, when you can see him reading cue cards in the movie, and we were upset because he didn't memorize his lines and had to use cue cards. 30 years later, in an article, we were given credit for being brilliant for exposing athletes who are not really actors by making him read cue cards.
1: Oh, is that funny?
4: Yeah.
1: Oh, that's precious. Yeah. That is a precious story. Let's go to Minneapolis and Bill. Hello, Bill. Dennis Prager and the Airplane Gang.
19: Dennis, good morning to you. First of all, I'd like to say it's certainly an honor to talk to you and
1: Thank you.
19: Gentlemen that gave us this American icon, and especially from the aviation community, we would just like to say thank you, thank you, thank you. It's we use these lines almost daily in the cockpit.
1: that's reassuring.
3: That scares me. Yeah. Yeah. Exactly.
1: Yeah. Do we have Clarence? Clarence? Is that...
19: You know, and Dennis, someone will hand me a map, of course, and say, "What can you make of this?" And I was telling your screener one time, we were sitting at the gate, and we were finished with our checklist, and we had briefed the takeoff and all the departure procedures, so it was just kind of a downtime, and I turned around, and there was a young boy standing next to me, which happens quite often, you know, they come and they visit the cockpit, and not seeing the mother in the cockpit door, I turned around and I said, "Oh, and who are you?" And he said, "Timmy," or whatever. And of course, without even thinking, I said, "Timmy, do you like Gladiator movies?"
18: This episode of Timeless Wisdom will continue right after this. The Answer. Breaking news.
5: OpenAI is facing another lawsuit in California. Parents are suing the company, alleging their son died from an accidental overdose after ChatGPT allegedly coached him to mix Scrantum and Xanax and provided an unprompted and lethal dosage recommendation. Tech Justice Law, Social Media Victims Law Center, and Tech Accountability and Competition Project filed the suit in San Francisco County Superior Court. Larry Marino in the Answer Newsroom.
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26: I think you're great, but my dad says you don't work hard enough on defense. 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And that you don't really try. Except during the playoffs.
27: The hell I don't. 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I've been hearing that ever since I was at UCLA. 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
1: You're listening to the Dennis Prager Show. It was an airline pilot. Maybe one of the planes I will be flying or have flown, who speaks about how often pilots use the jargon and the funny lines from this great classic airplane. And if you're just tuning in, shame on you because you missed so much fun here. Jerry Zucker, David Zucker, Jim Abrams, the folks who made this, they were in their early 30s when it was done. It's 30 years ago. It's not 30 years ago today, but it's 30 years ago. What was the opening date?
2: I think late July. I'm not sure.
4: It was late July. We often talk about how sort of the seas divided for airplane. I mean, everything eventually just fell into place beautifully. And one problem, one of our worries at the time was, gosh, late July of 1980, we're going to be competing against the Summer Olympics. But what do you know? We boycotted the Summer Olympics, so there was no competition.
2: Yeah.
1: Oh, how interesting.
2: Yeah. A lot of the early...
1: There were those who say that that was the reason, not Afghanistan. Yeah. It was to help airplane.
3: Exactly. And so we've all been big Jimmy Carter fans.
1: Yeah, I know. I totally understand. Carter was one. Oh, so there finally is a reason to be a Jimmy Carter fan.
2: We found the one good thing he did.
1: See? There you go.
3: He's a hero.
1: He is a hero. Laurie in Minneapolis. Hi, Dennis Prager and the Airplane Gang.
0: Hi, this question is for the Zucker Brothers. Actually, it's just more of an anecdote. I also love your movie, Top Secret.
2: But thank you.
0: I used to work with a woman who, her husband, I do believe he worked with you guys when he was in college. It was a summer job or maybe a school year job in Madison. Does that sound...
2: What was his name? What's his name?
0: I'll just say his first name. I believe it's Bill.
2: Oh, Bill. Come on.
0: You guys were line cooks and he was a dishwasher. Does that sound right? I was told the story a long time ago, so I'm trying to remember the details, but
2: he basically just told me that.
1: Yeah.
2: In college.
1: All right. Laurie, thank you so much. All right, you guys don't remember Bill. Don't give me a... Get out.
3: I remember a few Bills.
1: Come on, guys. Yeah, I didn't start Bills. Radio yesterday. You know Bill like I know Bill. My Uncle Bill. Yes. Thank you, Laurie. Atlanta, Georgia. And Ben. Hello, Ben. Dennis Prager.
7: How you doing? I just want to thank you guys. Your movie was the first movie I took my wife to be. We went to see. And
1: did she laugh?
7: The movie
1: opened up. Did she laugh?
7: Above the clouds.
1: Wait, Ben, did she laugh?
7: Excuse me?
1: Did she laugh?
7: She was hysterical. We had to go see it again because we missed so much.
1: Okay, then he did the right thing.
2: He got a second date out of it.
1: So that's it? You got a second date out of it, and you're thinking...
7: And I married her. It's going to be our 29th wedding anniversary next month.
3: Congratulations.
2: So you can be on the show next year.
1: You know, I think the three of you should go to Atlanta and celebrate with them.
7: That movie started, and they showed Above the Clouds, and the Jaws music started playing, and the tail of that plane went by. I looked at my wife, I said, that was worth the $5.
1: And she said, that's all I'm worth? $5 for a movie. Yeah, that dates it. That absolutely does. All right, let's go to San Diego and Beck. Is that right, Beck?
8: Yeah, Beck.
1: Hi, Beck.
8: Hey, so look, I've been trying to track down these Zuckers for a long time because I'd like to put in a request for the refund of the 392 hours of my husband's life that he has lost watching this movie over and over again.
1: No kidding. And he's a pilot.
8: He's a military pilot and a private pilot. And, oh, my God, it doesn't matter if it's, you know, if we have to get up at 3 a.m. the next day to do whatever. If that movie comes on, he's staying up and watching it.
3: I'm sorry, that might be a pre-existing condition. We can't take it.
1: I think you should sue the Zucker Brothers and Jim. I do. You know,
8: I think I should, too. Are they worth anything?
1: Well, the laughter tells you that the answer... What the answer? That's terrific.
2: I know the
1: film. I love the fact that all these pilots love the film. So that's a great sign.
3: Yeah.
1: Phoenix and Christine. Hello, Christine.
9: Hello. How are you all, gentlemen? Thank you so much for such a wonderful film. I have to tell you, at the beginning of your hour, I watched this movie with my father... And the sound of him laughing is one of my favorite sounds in the world. And I called him to tell him you guys were on. He just retired, so he put you on as well. But my question was, how difficult was it to get June Cleaver to speak jive?
3: that was...
1: Explain that to the audience.
3: Jerry
1: Zucker.
3: We grew up on Leave It to Beaver, and for David and I, it was like that was our family, you know. When we first wrote that stuff, we really didn't write those lines. We kind of wrote mo sho fu mu fu, you know, in the script, and sort of when these African American guys would come in to audition, we'd apologize and just say that's the best three white Jewish guys from Milwaukee can do, you know, so these guys, Norm Gibbs and Al White, actually wrote this stuff then, and the actual, you know, jive, and they really helped Barbara Billingsley with it.
1: It's an incredible scene. Back in a moment, Dennis Prager and the Airplane Creators.
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16: Just hang loose, blood. 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
17: 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My mama raised no dummies. I duck a rap.
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19: Do you have anything light? How about this leaflet, Famous Jewish Sports Legends?
1: You guys. I tell you, it's a little painful that the hour, this is the last segment of the hour. I'm having almost as much fun with the creators of the movie Airplane as I do. I'm stuttering here because I love it so much as I do watching the actual movie. We have the Zucker brothers and Jim Abrams, the creators of this epic. It's 30 years since it was made. Sharon in Los Angeles, Dennis Prager and the creators of Airplane.
20: Hi, guys. Thanks for taking my call. I just wanted to share this. In 1983, I was a soldier back in Israel, and we were in the desert watching the movie Under the Open Sky at night as an entertainment for the soldier. I wanted to thank you guys. We had this very intimidating big guy officer, and when the point where the guitar was playing and the tubes were starting to fly out, and he just lost it. he almost burst the steam. It was a great joy for all of us to see this very serious, intimidating guy act humanly.
1: Oh, that's a beautiful story. That's what you guys
3: is a great equalizer. Oh, it's actually, is. When you think
1: that's
3: about
1: why,
3: it.
1: No, that's why I salute you. That's exactly right. Let's go to San Diego and Ann, Dennis Prager and the creators of Airplane. Hello, Ann. Okay, and well, let's go to Minneapolis and Dean. Dean, hello. Dennis Prager and the Airplane creators. Hi.
22: Dennis, hi. Love your show, and I'm really having fun here.
1: Yep, me too.
22: Okay, I was on a first date as well when I first saw this, but it was not only a first date, a blind date. Like, my friend's girlfriend's cousin was visiting from who knows where, and we decided to go to a movie. And I just remember spending at least half the movie bent over, looking down the row of seats at my friend with tears in my eyes. And your comment earlier about, you know, some people get it, some people don't. To this day, I don't know if she got it or she didn't, but it was one of those where she didn't. I don't think she wanted to laugh, or she felt like she couldn't because she didn't know.
1: Well, all right, you didn't marry her.
3: So you didn't end up marrying her.
1: That's
3: yeah.
1: right. You guys prevented a bad marriage.
2: That's good. Yeah.
1: Listen, in all seriousness, on behalf of tens of millions, if not hundreds of millions of people, thank you, because to make people laugh, it's a tough life for everybody on earth, and you made people laugh, and you did for 30 years. May you have many more years of making great films.
2: Thank you.
1: Thank you all for coming in. I'm Dennis Prager.
28: It's like I picked the wrong week to quit smoking. It's like I picked the wrong week to quit drinking.

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1: Welcome to the Happiness Hour, politically free zone, where we just talk about... Everybody's walking by smiling. It has an effect. It really has an effect. Happiness is the great, great weapon to make the world better. Happy people make the world better. That's the reason I do this. Happy people make the world better, and the world is made worse overwhelmingly by the unhappy. Not that every unhappy person is bad, of course not. But the proportions of those making the world better among the happy are is much higher. Hi, everybody. This is Dennis Prager. Today, the Happiness Hour is huge. Huge. Because it's going to be about the things that people think will make them happy and the things that really do. This is about as large a themed Happiness Hour as I have ever given.
2: I went through a very difficult time in my life a few years ago, and for all of the reasons that you were just talking about. And I learned a lot, but during the process, when you would laugh, it would make my day. It sent warm fuzzies all over me.
1: Really?

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1: Regan in Cleveland, knitting has enabled her to get over a lot of family issues. 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Absolutely. I mean, I am sick. I could live on hobbies. I really could. That's one of the battles I have had to wage in my life, is not to spend all day with my hobbies.
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4: With SRN News, I'm Jason Walker. Huge prison sentence handed out over a major Minnesota fraud case.
5: The former leader of a Minnesota nonprofit has been sentenced to nearly 42 years in prison for her role in a staggering $250 million fraud case. Amy Bach ran Feeding Our Future, which had claimed it provided millions of meals to children in need during the pandemic. She appeared Thursday in Minneapolis federal court. Her lawyer had argued for a sentence of no more than 3 years, saying she had been unfairly painted as the mastermind. Authorities later announced charges against 15 more people accused of fraud and receiving federal payments for a variety of social services in Minnesota. Keith Peters reporting.
4: And new concerns now over government fraud. Republicans discussing efforts to uncover duplicate programs. This is SRN News.
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0: the wild world of D.C. politics to America's culture clash, brace yourself for the reality check you've been waiting for. 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
1: How does a president with a 37% approval rating manage to get all these people elected Tuesday night? I've been thinking about this. I've been sort of enjoying the incredible victory that the America First movement had Tuesday night. I mean, it was, what was he, 37-0? 37 candidates that Trump endorsed won. Not a single Trump-endorsed candidate lost in primaries Tuesday night. Not one. Not one. I know they're in trouble when I see Jessica Tarlov over at the 5 desperately spinning. You know what her takeaway of Thomas Massie getting defeated in Kentucky was? And it was a doozy. She whined that Ed Gallarin won by a smaller margin than Trump took that particular district by. She took that as a moral victory. Now, Jessica Tarlov knows that that was a devastating loss for Thomas Massie. And the left was lining up behind Massie because Massie was voting no practically at every turn to try to thwart and obstruct the Trump agenda. So, you know, the enemy of my enemy is my friend. They were all lining up behind Massie. And a quick sidebar about Jessica Tarlov yesterday on the 5. This blew my mind. She told the panel that brought up Massey's joke about how he couldn't locate Ed Gallarin the night of the election to concede because Gallarin was in Tel Aviv, and people saw that as an anti-Semitic attack. Jessica Tarlov said to the panel, well, you do know that Jewish groups spent tens of millions of dollars to get Thomas Massie defeated. And I'm watching this thinking, wait a minute. Following the rules, that makes her an anti-Semite, right? If you dare say something like that, you're an anti-Semite. Oh, Ed Gallarin is controlled by the Jews. Oh, Israel is pulling the strings. That's anti-Semitic. I think Jessica Tarlov is Jewish. And the panel didn't say anything back to her. They were just kind of stunned. And I was stunned because I got into an argument yesterday with Mark Davis. Mark and I were arguing. Mark said, oh, that was anti-Semitic. That was an anti-Semitic trope. There's Massie claiming that Ed Gallarin is controlled by the Jews. No, I think Tom Massie was joking about the fact that a whole lot of Jewish dollars and maybe Israel influence was part of that process. That's his complaint. Does that make him an anti-Semite? And there's Jessica Tarlov confirming. I mean, that'd be kind of interesting to know. Were there tens of millions of dollars that Jewish groups spent supporting Ed Gallarin's campaign? Now, you could argue that Jewish groups believe that Thomas Massie is an anti-Semite. So they want to support the guy who's going to defeat the anti-Semitic bigot. But further complicating this, Mark Davis, who is insisting that the joke was an anti-Semitic joke, doesn't think Thomas Massie has an anti-Semitic bone in his body. So I can't keep up. I don't know what's in somebody's heart. I really don't. If somebody comes along and says the Jews are ruining the country, the Jews are controlling the world, if you worship at the Church of Satan, that's what that goofy Texas candidate is saying. That there's just some woman in Texas District 35. You heard about this doozy? And she says, I'm going to put Zionists in prison. Because and anybody who worships at the synagogue of Satan, yeah, that would be anti-Semitic. But if you're concerned about the role that Israel plays in our foreign and domestic policy, does that make you a Jew hater? Look, if you're Jewish, can you call me and tell me? I'd like to kind of clear the air on this one. 800-655-MIKE. I'm in a fantastic mood. Oh, my goodness. We're at 364 sponsored children for the Prison Fellowship Campaign. And if we can get to 400 today, what a huge, huge milestone that will be. $200 to sponsor a kid for a summer camp for a week, and these are children of people in prison. So a lot of these kids, because of your love and generosity, are going to make a decision that their parents didn't make. A lot of these kids are going to turn to the Lord because these are Christ-centered summer camps. $200 for 1 week, and let's get to 400. Let's see if we can get to 400 kids today. It's $200, whatever you can afford, $25, $50, $100, tax-deductible donation. It's a beautiful, beautiful ministry, Prison Fellowship. And I just feel so strongly that if this campaign goes well, all's going to be right in the world. I'm superstitious. Let's get to 400 today. We're at 364 right now, I believe, is the latest count. Please go to MikeOnline.com. You'll see the thermometer there. You'll see the counter. It says 364 out of 650 kids sponsored. Whatever you can afford, whatever you can spare, please go to MikeOnline.com and make your donation today. And thank you, thank you, thank you for loving on these kids. We need you now. We really need. This is a crucial time in our campaign. All right, here's a text from Philadelphia. But I want to get to the polling and Donald Trump and the wins that MAGA and America First had Tuesday night. Here's Philadelphia. It absolutely was an anti-Semitic trope. It could have come out of Tucker Carlson's mouth. Occasionally, they are subtle. So you're telling me that for Tom Massey to joke about Ed Gallarine being beholden to Jewish groups or the State of Israel, after, according to Jessica Tarloff, Jewish groups poured tens of millions of dollars into Ed Gallarine's campaign? I'm really confused about this. I have a big radar up. My antenna goes up when somebody denounces somebody else as a bigot. That gets thrown around so often. And that may not be the case. It may be the case. Maybe Tom Massey hates the Jews. Or maybe Tom Massey is bitter that Jewish groups spent millions on the Ed Gallarine campaign. And I would ask Philadelphia, if Tom Massey knew that tens of millions of dollars, and I'm taking Jessica Tarloff's word for it. Tracy's trying to track it down now to see if maybe we can verify. Because of the tens of millions of dollars that Jessica Tarloff asserts were spent by Jewish groups in that Kentucky race, how many of that money came from outside Kentucky? How much of that money came from outside the state? How much came from other states around the country? How much came? I don't know. It's a fair question. So if Tom Massey is sensitive to the fact that millions of dollars help fund his opponent's campaign from Jewish organizations, and then Tom Massey stands up and says, well, I was going to congratulate Ed Gallarine, but I couldn't find him because he was in Tel Aviv. Ha, ha, ha, get it. That makes him a Jew hater? I'm going to just have to tell you, no, it doesn't. No, it doesn't. I don't know that he's a Jew hater. I don't know that he's not. If somebody says, well, Ed Gallarine worships at the church of the synagogue of Satan, yeah, that's an anti-Semite. If somebody denounces Jews as being animals or corrupt or greedy or money hungry or any of the other stereotypes that people come up with. If people walk around waving Hamas flags and say Jews need to be slaughtered, yeah, that would be a Jew hater. Not a lot of gray area there. But I just wish we could kind of, I mean, give me your reaction to Philadelphia's text and the fact that so many people, including Scott Jennings, what's her name, Meghan McCain, she got on and denounced Tom Massie for crying out loud. Do I just have a blind spot to this? Feel free to educate me on the Mike Gallagher Show in the Relief Factor Studios for a Thursday. Welcome in. Our number is 800-655-MIKE. Let's put your voice front and center. I want to get your reaction to what makes an anti-Semite. What defines bigotry? Are you allowed to question Israel or object to Jewish organizations funding a campaign without being labeled an anti-Semite? Yes or no? It's not a trick question. I hope you'll answer it. 800-655-MIKE, 800-655-6453. And the wind catches your feet, sends you flying,
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1: 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So great, your dog will ask for it by name. A lot of text messages coming in on the question of anti-Semitism in America. California writes, Mike, if it looks like a duck, sounds like a duck, it's a duck. Michigan, Mike Thomas Massey could have said he was at Mar-a-Lago or the White House, but he went right for the Jews. Not a good look. And make no mistake, it wasn't a funny joke. Was it offensive? Was it a bigoted joke? Was it an anti-Semitic joke? Dan is in Paducah, Kentucky. Hey, Dan, welcome. How are you, sir?
2: Doing great, Mike. Just want to tell you, I love your show and your perspective on the issues and a regular listener.
1: Thank you very much. You made my day. Appreciate your kind words, Dan. Welcome to the show.
2: Yeah, I voted for Ed Gowron and...
1: Stop right there. You're Paducah. You're Kentucky. I just got a flaming email from a guy who's screaming at me with capital letters and exclamation points and all. He says it's Ed Gowron. Gowron? How do we say this guy's name?
2: I think it is Gowron.
1: Gowron. Okay, Gowron. Uh-huh. Okay, gotcha. Okay, I want to make sure. And the poor guy David in Clarksville, calm down. Good Lord. I have his head's on fire. So Gowron. All right, Go ahead. Sorry to interrupt you. Go ahead, Dan.
2: No, it's okay. I did vote for Gowron, and I wanted to watch the Massey concession speech just to see what he had to say. And like you, I'm not sure if he's anti-Jew or anti-Israel. I know that he did vote to stop munitions going to Israel. That support for that. So that was a deal breaker for me on him.
1: Yeah, but wait a minute. But to be fair here, and I'm with you. You know, but because I'm glad. Frankly, I'm glad he got defeated because he kept blocking Trump's agenda. But to be fair, he voted against arms or foreign aid to any foreign country. He's very consistent about that.
2: Right.
1: Not just Israel.
2: Right.
1: So,
2: But I watched the concession speech, and I think he was just sarcastic, a poor loser. It was a very bad concession speech, and and his whole attitude, you know, when he said this wasn't a campaign, this was a movement, as if you know he's launched some kind of a new movement across the country.
1: Right.
2: Just a poor example, and I think he really showed himself as to what kind of a person he is just by his negative concession speech.
1: Totally agree, and I watched that the same way, Dan, that I was watching to see who he was going to blame, and that, look, the guy got thumped in his own district, and any talk of him maybe running for president in 2028, that's complete fantasy. It's not going to happen. He'll wind up maybe with a show, and I got to believe it'll be a podcast, or maybe he'll be on MS Now or CNN, where they'll like him. I mean, they like this guy. The left loves him. And to me, you don't think that's a red flag? And why do you think they like him? They like him because he has attempted to obstruct the Trump America First agenda. And I'm sorry, you can't have it both ways. But I also don't want, I'm critical of the guy for that reason, but I just get tired of hearing people sling around that accusation that somebody is a bigot, that somebody is an anti-Semite. Terry in Oklahoma wants to weigh in. Terry, what's your take? Do you think Thomas Massie has exhibited anti-Semitism, or is he a guy that just doesn't want to give aid to foreign countries?
0: No, that in itself, him saying he, you know, Galrine Ryan is in Tel Aviv.
1: Galrine, don't get me confused, Terry. Galrine, I'm going to get David in Clarksville is going to write another nasty email to me. Galrine. Go ahead.
0: But remember back in the 30s when Hitler came, you know, started to come to power, what did they do? They blamed the Jews. That's what anti-Semites do. They blame the Jews.
1: For and everything.
0: And blaming Israel for his defeat, that means he is anti-Semite.
1: All right. I appreciate it, Terry. Let's see what others think. And how about President Trump's polling numbers? Compare and how does that square with Tuesday's results? 800-655-MIKE.
3: Mike Gallagher.
4: With SRN News, I'm Jason Walker. Huge prison sentence handed out over a major Minnesota fraud case.
5: The former leader of a Minnesota nonprofit has been sentenced to nearly 42 years in prison for her role in a staggering $250 million fraud case. Amy Bach ran Feeding Our Future, which had claimed it provided millions of meals to children in need during the pandemic. She appeared Thursday in Minneapolis federal court. Her lawyer had argued for a sentence of no more than 3 years, saying she had been unfairly painted as the mastermind. Authorities later announced charges against 15 more people accused of fraud and receiving federal payments for a variety of social services in Minnesota. Keith Peters reporting.
4: And new concerns now over government fraud, Republicans discussing efforts to uncover duplicate programs. This is SRN News.
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1: I'd like to tell you about a man named Phineas who as a child survived the Holocaust. 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
1: I've been dealing with kind of a nightmare. Yesterday morning, I got a ding, ding, ding on my phone. They were confirming my $2,600 charge to buy a pair of tickets for an NBA game between the New York Knicks and the Cleveland Cavaliers at Madison Square Garden. My American Express was used, $2,600. And, of course, it wasn't me. Somebody had attempted to make a fraudulent charge. And as I try to recreate it yesterday, I think it was due to a data breach at SeatGeek. SeatGeek is a ticket broker, and I have an account there. And if I'm reading the tea leaves the right way, that's what happened, is that the bad guys got a hold of a lot of people's information and were attempting to buy tickets for, an NBA. And those are the playoffs, right, Eric? I guess it's a playoff game. The finals, or the semifinals. So thankfully, with just about every account I have, and certainly credit cards, your bank accounts, you should put in as many protections as you can. For example, I can't log on to a bank account without getting a text, a code that I have to confirm. And it's going to be a pain in the neck. The timing of this is awful. I'm going on vacation tomorrow. I'm going out of the country. I needed the card. They said they would FedEx it. Tracy tried to help me. I begged them, can you please overnight it? They told Tracy they can't overnight it. But then I found out it is being overnighted. It's going to get here today. So that's good news. So that's a relief. But you know the other kind of cool thing? And something I want to share with you, just some day-to-day life wisdom, maybe. If you have an iPhone, they have, Apple Pay, and you can set up your credit cards and your debit cards on your phone. I forget what they call it. It's like touchless. You tap to pay with your phone. And I once had a banker tell me that is way safer than taking a credit card, particularly at gas stations. You don't want to swipe your credit card or your debit card at a machine, because they have a way of retrieving your data, your information, from the strip on the back of the card when you swipe the card. When you tap to pay, which almost every big banking company and credit card company is going to, that's safer. That gives you a little bit of a measure of protection. Well, anyway, if I've got my charge card on my phone, like I do, even though I don't physically have the card yet in my possession, because now they got to give me a new card. They have to change the number because the bad guys have my number, my credit card information. So they got to ship me a new card, which is a pain in the neck. That means all the recurring charges, you got to change the number and everything. But when you use the phone to do a tap to pay, on your Apple Wallet, that number has already been changed automatically on your phone, and I can use that like now, even before the card gets here. So that's just a little bit, if you're kind of old school and you're worried about that stuff, you got to embrace this new technology. There is nothing like taking your phone and just tapping, to pay on everything. You can do that now in the New York City subway system. You just take your phone, you click the button twice, and you hold it up to the reader, and boom, the turnstile opens up. Use it to go get groceries. Use it at the gas station. Use it for anything, anywhere where you would use a credit card or a debit card. If you just got all of your cards stored on your phone, you have to, you just double click the button, the side button, and boom, it works. And it's safer, I'm told. So, but the identity thieves, they are out there, and they are clever, and they are sophisticated, and you do not let down your guard. Never give information over the phone to anybody. Even the guy I talked to yesterday morning, when this was all first unfolding, he said to me on the phone, he was supposedly from American Express, He said to me, well, yeah, there's a charge here on your black card that might be suspect. And I thought, wait a minute. You called it a black card? For an American Express employee to call it a black card, my alarm bell started going off. I thought, uh-oh, you're scamming me. You're not from American Express. You wouldn't call it a black card. You'd call it what it's called. It's called a Centurion card. I'll never get over Dave Ramsey publicly chastising me on his radio show years ago because he thinks it's the craziest thing in the world that I have an American Express Centurion card. You know, and it's a nice card to have. It's a little pricey, but the benefits you get are pretty good. They have a lot of perks, and you can't apply for one. I mean, the highest you can go if you want to get an American Express card, and I'm not saying this to brag. Look, years ago I got one of these things, and it was because an executive at American Express reached out to me and said that I could get my hands on one. So, and it's kind of cool. It shines up. It shows up in this like lacquered box with Chinese hieroglyphics on it, velvet. It's kind of it's made out of titanium. And what's fun about it is if you go to the right hotel and you pull out your American Express Centurion card, they think, like in Vegas, they think you're a high roller and they might give you an upgrade just because you got the so-called black card. Anyway, I digress. The guy says black card. I think, uh-oh, you're a scammer. And I told him that. I said, I don't trust you. You called it a black card, and you work at Amex? And he kind of giggled. He kind of chuckled a little bit. I said, I'm sorry. I'm calling back. So I hung up on him and called back. But it was legit. It was a legitimately fraudulent charge. And, just make sure you're protected. Make sure you put safeguards in place and make sure that you don't ever give information out over the phone. But it's nice to know that there are places out there, that there are companies around that can help you. Chapter is a great example of this. Dorothy is one of our members of our audience who lost her husband. Her income was just unexpectedly cut in half. And then her insurance company hit her with a steep increase in premiums. And she was struggling to make ends meet. Now, like Dorothy, millions of seniors are in Medicare plans that just don't fit, that they're being overcharged. Medicare is complicated. And I know. I went through a nightmare when it was time for me to finally sign up, and I'm glad I did. I mean, I like it, but you got to be in the right plan. And Dorothy heard me talk about Chapter on my show, called Chapter at 25 Medicare, easy number to remember, 25 Medicare. 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Here's a text message. Mike, I'm in the credit card processing business. You are absolutely correct. When using the chip for transactions and tap to pay, the card number becomes what's called tokenized. This means the number the transmit doesn't even resemble the number on your actual card. There are also companies like Apple that issue cards that have no number on the actual card, and through an app you're able to access the number or change the number. So yeah, that's good advice here. I've been thinking and thinking and thinking about Tuesday's big wins. 37-0. There wasn't a single Trump endorsed candidate who lost. Sharon, incidentally, in Norcross, Georgia, disputes that, so we're going to find out who Sharon's referring to. But there is no dispute that Trump had a great night Tuesday night in the primaries, in these elections all over the country. Do you believe that he has an approval rate just below Jack the Ripper? Are you believing these polls that show? Here's what I don't understand about the polling. This is the data guru, who frankly I think is pretty good. I like this guy, Harry Enten. He gets a little excitable but at times, but I like him. And here is him explaining last night the way that Trump's endorsements Tuesday really matter. And that has to do with his Republican approval rating. Now, according to polling that we've been looking up, and Tracy was doing some research, it's about 30, around average right now nationally, supposedly 35 to 37% of Americans approve of the job President Trump is doing. Well, then how does that square with what CNN's Harry Enten said last night?
2: The challengers to the incumbent have won a majority of the time as well. And one of the key reasons why that is right is you look at Trump's approval rating within the GOP, 21st century own party approval. At this point in term two, he's still at 83%. That's more popular than Obama was with Democrats, way more popular than George W. Bush was with Republicans back in 2006. So the power of a Trump endorsement is still sky high, and we'll see tomorrow if that happens with Thomas.
1: This makes no sense to me. This makes no, so he's telling us that at this point of Trump's second term, he is more popular with Republicans than Obama was with Democrats. Harry Enten is saying that at this point of Trump's second term, he is more popular with Republicans than George Bush was with Republicans. At all three of the exact same points of their presidencies. How can that be? How is that possible when all we keep hearing over and over again is that nationally he's polling in the 30s? Can you make sense of this for me, please? 800-655-MIKE. I need some smart people to give me a good answer to a reasonable question. I mean, and when you break down Republicans versus Democrats in America, it's not like we're in the slight minority. It's not like we make up 30% of the electorate. What are these people talking about? What in the world is going on here? Explain it to me, please. I don't know that I believe the polling that says that about one out of every three Americans approves of the job he's doing. I don't think his approval rating is in the 30s. I think he's in the 50s or the 60s. Prove me wrong. 800-655-MIKE, 800-655-6453.
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0: Mike Gallagher.
1: Just got a text message from South Carolina. I'm telling you, I get a note like this. It makes me emotional. I get kind of a tear in my eye. Somebody said they were adding to my dubious cynicism of the polling that says that Trump is in the 30s with his approval rating, and yet there's Harry Enten talking about the 87% approval he has among Republicans. That doesn't square. And Tuesday night, it seems very clear that every single Trump-endorsed candidate won, 37-0, it's been reported. And how can it be that he's got approval in the 30s? Here's South Carolina. Everything the corporate fake news media says is a lie, or you need to assume that. That's your answer. And this texter went on to say, great show, Mike. I've been a listener since 1989. Think about that. Think about that person. Yeah, I love thinking about this show, considering this show a like one big family. One big, sometimes dysfunctional family. You know? 1989. I was 29 years old. I'm 66 now, and that person's been with me for all these years. Think about what that person in my audience has been through and what I've been through with them for all these years. Marriage, kids, ups, downs, my wife's illness, her passing. That person's been with me every step of the way. And that just makes me the luckiest guy in the world. I hope that if you like what we do, you'll help us get to our sort of unofficial goal today on our Prison Fellowship Angel Tree campaign. Right now, 369 kids are sponsored. We only need 31 more kids to go. I guarantee you there's 31 people in the audience right now who's willing to make a $200 tax-deductible donation to sponsor a child at a Christian summer camp for a week. And these are special kids because these are kids who have a parent in prison. You're going to change these kids' trajectories. You're going to change the direction of their lives. You're going to maybe save their soul. And we're only 31 children away from hitting 400. If we can hit 400 today, man, oh, man, I'm going to be the happiest guy in the world. So thank you, South Carolina, for making my day. Thank you for putting a smile on my face and being there for us and with us for all these years. My gosh, 1989. Wow. As a 29-year-old kid, and I didn't know what I was doing in 1989. I still don't, but I'm trying. I try every single day. And I admit I'm a little tired these days, right? There's just been a lot with the podcast, the new M&M Extra. I'm actually really looking forward to vacation next week. Need a little bit of a break. Hope you can take a vacation with us in November. Scott Jennings, Larry O'Connor, Kurt Schlichter, Jen Horn, and I are going to be your hosts on the Gulf of America cruise, November 14th through the 21st. There won't be ever a vacation like it. Please, please don't miss out. You can go to MikeOnline.com to get the details of the Gulf of America cruise. Hey, Sharon's been hanging in there in Norcross, Georgia. Sharon, everybody has been reporting that Trump went 37-0, but you say there was a loss Tuesday night of a yes. Trump-endorsed candidate?
2: Yes, Mike. I'm a longtime listener, first-time caller.
1: Thank you, Sharon. Georgia, appreciate it. Yes, ma'am.
2: In Georgia, Congressman Buddy Carter was running for the Senate seat to replace Senator John Ossoff. Mike, not only did he lose, he didn't even make the runoff. And there is going to be a runoff between Representative Mike Collins and the guy, his name is Derek Dooley.
1: Yeah,
2: there you go.
1: Mike. Right. But was Buddy Collins endorsed by Trump?
2: No, it was Buddy Carter.
1: I mean, Buddy, not Collins, Buddy Carter. Was Buddy Carter endorsed by Trump?
2: All over TV, internet, commercials,
1: I don't think
2: he was.
1: I don't know that that's true. It may be. Yes, you may be right. Really? Let me look it up. All right, Sharon. We'll make a note here, and I'll see if we can get the thank you, because I don't think that's accurate. Now, don't forget, there's a lot of people who kind of claim an endorsement, and it ain't there. So we'll find out. Buddy Carter, we'll see if we can track that down for everybody and get an answer to that. Do you think with Trump and the successful night that he had, you know, Buddy Carter aside, do you believe that he's really in the 30s with national approval ratings? Jerry's in Ohio. Hi, Jerry. How you doing?
0: It's Gary, Mike. But that's
1: okay. Sorry. I got Jerry on the screen. How you doing, Gary?
0: Good. Hey, I'm good. A first-time caller. I love the show.
1: Hey, thank you.
0: I think I can explain the Trump's popularity percentage-wise.
1: Gotcha.
0: Let's assume that 40% of voting public is Republicans.
1: Right. Well, I think it's a little bit higher than that, isn't it? Hello? Whoop. Hello, Jerry? Gary? Bob? Ah, we lost him. Sorry. All right. That's okay. Can't mess up my good mood. We're getting more kids sponsored. Come on, MikeOnline.com. Let's make it a big day. We're going to get 400 kids off to Christian summer camps. The Angel Tree Campaign, MikeOnline.com. Stick around. A whole lot more coming up. And I love this text from New York City. Hey, the truth is 47 is definitely winning, and they don't like it. Thanks, BG. You are correct, sir.
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4: With SRN News, I'm Jason Walker. A judge has issued a lengthy sentence to a Minnesota woman for fraud.
5: In what is billed by officials as the largest COVID-19 fraud scheme in the country, Amy Bach has been sentenced to nearly 42 years in prison. Bach ran Feeding Our Future and was convicted in a staggering $250 million fraud case that helped ignite an immigration crackdown in Minnesota by the Trump administration. After the sentencing, authorities held a news conference to announce charges against 15 more people accused of fraud in receiving federal payments for a variety of social services administered through Minnesota's state government. I'm Lisa Dwyer.
4: SpaceX's newest and biggest Starship will have to wait a little while before another test flight from Texas. A series of last-minute problems forced that delay. They'll try again, maybe later Friday. This is SRN News.
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0: 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And now, from the Connors and Sullivan Broadcast Studios, the man who is not what he wants to be, but is way grateful that he's not who he used to be, here's
1: welcome, Kevin McCullough. Glad to have you with us. It's a brand new day at That Kevin Show, and we've got a lot to get to this hour. We're going to talk some educational issues today, and I hope that that you'll stick around because we've got some real experts on. But we're also going to visit with Pastor Daniel Moore of World Missionary Evangelism. Some of you may know of the work that they do, but it's they're one of the ministries that partners with Salem Media Group nationwide. And we just want to highlight what they're doing and tell you about the good work that they're doing, and hopefully they are a blessing to you. But we've also got How Do We Live? And a little bit later on, Dr. Carrie Ingram is going to join me. She is with the Discovery Institute and the Independent Women's Forum. And the Discovery Institute is phenomenal. If you've never studied any of their work, I worked with Dr. Stephen Meyer there years ago. And as he was kind of the tip of the spear, if you will, intellectually across the country on the argument of intelligent design and how everything that we see around us points to something having designed it, that that you don't have the intricate modes of how cells work and how biology works together in nature and how the rays of the sun and all the rest. You don't have this universe of what we have without someone who has intricately, outside of it, designed it exactly to be the way it is. And I find that very consistent with my belief that there is a God, and that God not only spoke it into being, but understood the meticulous detail down to the smallest cell of living organisms and how to best make them work. And I do think that that's important. But that was my introduction to the Discovery Institute. They work on a lot of things, and Dr. Carrie Ingram is one of their educational experts, and she's going to join us in the second hour today, and I hope you'll stick around for that, because there's a lot of good news about what is on the horizon for educational opportunities for your kids, specifically if you live in less than great neighborhoods. There are some really good developments that are coming in the days to come. But kind of breaking news today, this story crossing the wires, there is a discovery of some 10,000 phantom employees that have been exploiting a federal work program, and this discovery has helped spur lawmakers on getting into the incentives and the other things for how this aspect of law should be handled. Let me give you some of the details. Under the current federal law, you have hundreds of thousands of foreign students and employers participating in something called optical practical training extension programs, and they are exempt from paying Social Security or Medicare payroll taxes, which companies are required to pay for domestic workers. This has led to the creation of a significant financial incentive for employers to hire foreign optical practical training workers over Americans, which I think that's already a mistake. If you've incentivized a program, incentivized a program to already have incentivized the people that are not citizens over the people that are American citizens, I think you've already gone down the path the wrong way. Republican Congressman Glenn Grothman of Wisconsin introduced a bill on Thursday titled the Optical Practical Training Fair Tax Act that eliminates that incentive by requiring employers to pay the same Social Security and Medicare payroll taxes paid by American workers. By closing the loophole, the congressman believes the bill will help create a more level playing field for American graduates entering the workforce. Can you imagine being a hardworking American college kid? You've just graduated college. You have your degree, your specialty, and whatever it is, and you're in the job market, and you're totally qualified to do some of these hundreds of thousands of jobs that they have. And the thing that separates you from the person that they hire, first of all, that person has less education, and you're a college graduate, but they're also not a citizen, and they're going to get paid and keep more of what they get paid than you will. How insulting is that to our burgeoning workforce? That age group, by the way, the Gen Zs, they are more dissatisfied with how society is dealing with them than any other age group. They are having a hard time making a living. They have huge college loans. They can't buy a house that's delaying starting families. They're not having as many kids. This is the challenge of what happens when you decide to do something like what this loophole has done. The congressman told news outlets that Americans should not be put at a disadvantage because Washington created a loophole that favors hiring foreign workers. He added that too many young Americans graduating from colleges and universities are forced to compete against a system that tilts the playing field against them. And it's true. It's like playing pinball, but picking up the machine, and the American college graduate is the pinball inside, rolling around, out of control. The congressman's bill is a companion to a Senate bill. It was introduced by Senator Tom Cotton. Love that guy. Though Cotton's bill has not passed yet, OPT has faced increased scrutiny after acting ICE director Todd Lyons announced federal investigators uncovered more than 10,000 foreign students connected to suspect employers as part of a massive fraud scheme involving the program. Lyons said the OPT, which lets international students on F-1 visas work temporarily in the country in jobs related to their field of study, had, quote, ballooned into an uncontrolled guest worker pipeline with hundreds of thousands of foreign students working in the United States. He said that as the program exploded, so did the fraud. And he said, today we are announcing that we have identified over 10,000 foreign students who claim to be working for these suspect employers, and that's just among the top 25 OPT employers. This is only the tip of the iceberg, he says. The ICE director also said investigators uncovered what he referred to as phantom employees who he said are foreign students who obtained work authorization through OPT but never actually showed up for work at the sites they claimed to work for. The congressman told Fox News that these findings point to serious vulnerabilities within the OPT program, and he said that reports that thousands of foreign students in the OPT program were tied to phantom employees, suspicious employers, should alarm every American, saying, right now the federal government has created a financial incentive to hire foreign workers over Americans. If there's anything that should rally the American, working class family today, should be that. How can the government, how can the Democrats, how can progressives look you in the face and say they represent you when they go to Washington and they authorize $36 billion in incentives for companies to skip you when it comes to hiring you for the job? That, to me, is shameful. I'm glad that these Republicans are doing something about it. I hope they're successful. I hope that this bill passes. I hope the president signs it into law. We have to protect American workers. We have to protect American jobs. Can't give everything to everybody else. It's not good stewardship. It's not wise. Kevin McCullough coming right back. Don't go away. From Focus Features and the producers of The Darkest Hour comes the new movie Pressure, the untold true story of D-Day. In the 72 hours leading up to the largest seaborne invasion in history, General Dwight D. Eisenhower faced an impossible decision that would determine the fate of the war as Allied forces prepared to land. Two massive storms converge over Normandy behind closed doors. With the clock ticking, General Eisenhower must decide, send 300,000 men into nature's unforgiving fury, or delay and risk losing the war itself. There is no safe option, only consequences. On May 29th, experience a powerful and inspiring story of courage, sacrifice, and the mission that gave the free world hope. Starring Andrew Scott, Brendan Fraser, Kerry Condon, and Damian Lewis. Pressure is filled with thrilling tension from beginning to end, and without a doubt, it must be seen on the big screen. Pressure, the untold story of D-Day, rated PG-13. May be inappropriate for children under 13, only in theaters May 29th, with special engagements in Dolby Cinema.
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0: Carla, glad to have you with us. As we ask each day at this time in the show, how do we live? You know, one of the things I talk about quite a bit, actually, is why don't we ask the big questions anymore? What is it about our society? What is it about our lives? As a culture and as people, but as especially people of faith, why don't we ever ask, who am I? Why am I here? What is my purpose? How do I live in light of that purpose? What are my, what should I be concentrating on? Every generation, going back to centuries and centuries, people have thought and reflected and asked these questions. We don't ask them anymore. So we do at this microphone, at this time of day. How do we live? How do we live in the context of a culture that dislikes our God at minimum, hates him at worst, treats his text, the text of scripture, as though it's something to be reviled, and then looks upon us as though there's something wrong with us if we read his text or follow him. That's what we seek to bring answers to, and I'm so grateful for all the shepherds, just, you know, a week at a time, spending time unfolding God's word with us to look at that. And no passage, I feel like, is more relevant to this than what we're looking at this week. Matthew chapter 5, the whole issue of being salt and being light. Dr. Timothy Mann is back with us. Tim, thanks for friending me on Instagram. It was fun to
1: get your
0: like and follow yesterday. But this is a really practical passage when we're thinking about how we should be living.
1: No doubt about it.
0: Because our outlook on how we should go about life shouldn't change dependent upon how the world's responding to us.
1: Oh, not at all. Not at all. I think we shouldn't be concerned, really, about how the world is responding to us. And you know, I think that's kind of the problem sometimes, because many believers, they don't outright deny Christ because the world is responding negatively or their folks around them. They simply conceal him. They put that light.
0: Ooh, say that again. Say that. That's powerful. Say that again.
1: Well, thank you very much. Many believers do not outright deny Christ. They simply conceal him.
0: Wow.
1: That's what the verse is talking about. Lamp under the basket. You know, denial is dramatic, but concealment is quiet. I think most believers in America are not standing in some kind of a courtroom saying they do not know him. They're sitting in a break room somewhere saying nothing. They're posting on social media and very carefully curating an image that offends no one and points to nothing. They're present everywhere Christ is not mentioned and very conspicuously silent everywhere he is. And so Jesus describes it as putting a lamp under a basket. The lamp is still burning, right? The light is still there, but the basket is covering up.
0: Yeah.
1: And the room stays dark. And that's the picture, I think, of a believer who's allowed fear and comfort and the desire for approval to become a basket.
0: Just for the sake of everybody that's joining us, let's slow down to go fast. Why don't you take us back to the text, Matthew 5, verse 14.
1: That's good. Thank you for that. Jesus is speaking, Sermon on the Mount. He's just concluded the Beatitudes. He's talking with his disciples. He's seated there. He turns from the Beatitudes, describing what people in the kingdom are like, basically all those characteristics. And he turns to them then and says, you are the salt of the earth. That's verse 13. But if the salt loses its flavor, how shall it be seasoned? It is then good for nothing but to be thrown out and trampled underfoot by men. Now the verse we're talking about. You are the light of the world. A city that is set on a hill cannot be hidden, nor do they light a lamp and put it under a basket, but on a lampstand, and it gives light to all who are in the house. Mm. Verse 16, let your light so shine before men that they may see your good works and glorify your Father in heaven. That's what Jesus said.
0: Well, and I'm following along in the NIV, and the word for basket in that translation is bowl. Can you imagine anything more useless to a candle, to a light, than putting it under a bowl?
1: Yeah, and I think there's three baskets or three bowls that show up most often. One is obviously fear of rejection. I mean, who doesn't want to be liked? I wanted you to like me, so I followed you. Everybody wants to belong, and I think the moment faith costs a relationship, a lot of people go quiet. The second is comfort. That's another bowl.
0: Can I pause you right there?
1: Which makes
0: Christian community even that much more important.
1: Yes.
0: Because if there is a severing, which is hard, sometimes with family members, sometimes with people that you've known your entire life.
1: That's right.
0: that's why the people of God, we have to be there for each other.
1: We need each other
0: in the process. Yeah.
1: Yeah. I mean, I just met you yesterday on the air here, and there's already a connection. I know you're a believer. You're a follower of Christ.
0: That's true.
1: I consider you my friend, my brother now. And, I think the second issue, the second bowl sometimes that people use to hide their lamp is comfort. You know, a life that's a little bit too comfortable produces a faith that's too quiet. And, then another one's approval.
0: Whoa, say that again. Dropping these bombs on us, but they're so good. Say that last line again.
1: You can put that on X, right?
0: Yes.
1: Hey, a life that is too comfortable produces a faith that is too quiet.
0: Oh, and how guilty I am of that. Like, wow. I'm sitting here thinking through stages of my life where I just, if I don't rock the boat here, it'll work out okay.
1: Well, and that's the thing. I mean, none of these baskets or bowls really look dramatic from the outside. In fact, sometimes that we think they look like wisdom. They look like being reasonable.
0: We're advised that they're wisdom.
1: Right. But, the thing is, these verses we just read, Jesus is not asking for reasonableness or wisdom. He's looking for visibility. He wants us to be visible.
0: That's powerful. Okay, I interrupted you. Keep going.
1: I think sometimes we all deal with folks that are even in our own lives, like you just mentioned, right? About we want to put this light under a basket or a bowl. And my job is not to shame people into visibility. That's not what I want to do. I want to remind them that the light is still burning. And according to Jesus, the room still needs it, right? The world still needs it. And that's who we are. And we need to be doing that because we have the light. And Jesus said, we're a city set on the hill. It's not hidden. It can't be hidden. And there's a difference between visibility. It's not talking about domination, but it is visibility. And we're not called to take over culture, but we are called to live faithfully within it. And that really does something. It illuminates the culture. It reveals. I mean, when you turn on a light in a dark room, you're not forcing anyone to see anything.
0: Mm-hmm.
1: You're simply making it possible for them to find their way. And I think that's what Christians, that's what the church really needs to be doing. Faithful Christian living, faithful churches does that. It's not aggression, but it is direction. That's for sure.
0: Well, it's such a powerful reminder, but we talk about this passage and talk about it with each other. The more we challenge each other,
1: that's right.
0: I find that there's a greater willingness to look for those opportunities. My pastor a number of years ago, felt very, what's the word? He just felt very burdened that the church at the time, kind of universally, but more specifically, maybe his congregation wasn't as gospel forward as he wanted to be. And, then COVID hit. And all of a sudden, people that used to come up to him at the lacrosse weekend games and say, hey, they knew him from high school. What'd you end up doing? I became a pastor. And they kind of like slip away and dart off.
1: The conversation shuts down right there.
0: Right there. He found that after COVID, they would ask a follow-up question. Why did you decide to do that? Because he lived a pretty wild life until Christ got a hold of him. And for sure, when people are asking you, why? That's the biblical thing. They'll be asking us for the reason for the joy that is within us. But even something as simple as going into the office on Monday and, there's Joe and Larry and they're like, yeah, did you see the game? Yeah, man, I got wasted at the bar and da da da da da. Hey, what'd you do? I went to church. Oh,
1: right,
0: really?
1: Right.
0: What'd you do that for?
1: Right.
0: There's the doorway. There's an opportunity.
1: It opens the door. Right there.
0: And it's not that you have to lay on the seven spiritual laws or anything else to them. Like just talk to them about but you know what that requires then, Dr. Mann, is that it requires that we be living a Christian life to have something.
1: Credibility.
0: Yeah. To talk about.
1: Well, you talked about being gospel-centered and gospel-forward. Let me just say this before my time is up today. If someone's listening to this conversation and they've never settled the question of where they stand with God, I want them to hear it clearly. You're not too far gone. You've not done too much. the gospel's not for people who have it together. I mean, you and I would say we don't have it together.
0: You have to be sinners to get in the club.
1: Jesus came to the world for sinners. He lived a perfect life that we can't live. Died on a cross to bear the weight of our sin, your sin, my sin. He was buried, rose from the dead 3 days later, walked out of the tomb. Death couldn't hold him. And because he lives, everyone who turns from their sin and puts their trust in him will live also. That's the offer that's on the table.
0: All right. Wow, we've done so much in just 2 days. I wish we had had a full week, Dr. Mann, but we're going to have tomorrow.
1: Sometime in the future.
0: Yes, to be determined, and tomorrow for sure. Thank you for being with us.
1: Thank you, yes. Thank you so much, Kevin.
0: You got it. Gavin McCullough coming right back. Don't go away.
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3: 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Breaking news.
4: A Superior Court judge has ordered the city of Huntington Beach to pay $160,000 in penalties over its failure to comply with California's housing law, along with the additional $50,000 in penalties per month beginning in June. The court ordered is a result of 2023 litigation in which Governor Newsom and State Attorney Bonta accused the city of not creating more affordable housing for residents and not complying with the state's housing law. Larry Marino in the Answer Newsroom.
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9: 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Well, Donald Trump tore up the Iran deal again. 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The other line is, Iran was not on the verge of getting a nuke. 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

0: Welcome back. Kevin McCullough, glad to have you with us at Kevin's show. We are talking about young people and having their lives completely transformed, turned upside down in the best way possible, through Angel Tree Camp. And it is a vision of Prison Fellowship, which was started by Chuck Colson many years ago, to not only help parents not be recidivists, but if they are convicted of a crime, actually have their lives redeemed, find Jesus, start over, begin again, have a new birth. I've read something about that in the New Testament. I think that's pretty biblical. But not only that, because of the damage that's been done to these families from the criminal behavior, from the activity, they want to help try to put these families back together again. And the Angel Tree program, that's really the focus of it. It's to make sure the kids are not forgotten by their parent. It's to make sure that the kids know that God loves them more than their parent does. And it's to bring together a redeemed heart in the life of the parent and a redeemed heart in the life of the child. And friends, reconciliation can happen out of that. And this can be a family reconciliating program that just does a world of good, not only stopping the cycle of crime, but going on to accomplish good things. Steve Collins is back with us. And Steve, you've been the senior camp director for Angel Tree for a while. And I know that every kid that comes in has a story. But there are some that stand out, I'm sure. So talk to me about one that may have gotten your attention or tugged at your heart as it played out with Angel Tree Camping.
1: Yeah, thank you. I have one particular story that comes to mind. I was able last year to actually talk with a former Angel Tree camper, and he was very kind to let me share his story. And his name is Jediah. And Jediah, when he was a child, his father was incarcerated. He lived with his grandmother. The father signed Jediah up for Angel Tree Christmas. So Jediah was able to receive that Christmas gift on behalf of his incarcerated father, along with the gospel message and a note from his father. And it helped build that connection. And then he found out about Angel Tree Camping, that he could attend camp on a scholarship. And so Jediah's grandmother signed him up for the camp that he wanted to go to. And so that was probably mid-spring that he signed up for camp. And then tragedy struck. Jediah's father passed away just about a month before Jediah was scheduled to go to camp. Mm. And his grandmother was naturally hesitant, like, should I still send him away to camp when his father just died? And Jediah shared with me, he was very closed off during this time. You know, he did not know how to really process the grief that he was experiencing. His grandmother asked him if he still wanted to go to camp, and he was willing to give it a try. The grandmother called the camp to explain the situation, said, do you think he would be okay? And the camp said, we will take really good care of him and we'll be attentive. And we'll let you know if it doesn't work out. You know, you can always pick him up. So Jediah went to camp. He got there. There was lots of energy, lots of fun taking place. But Jediah, feeling very closed off, just kind of sat down alone by himself. One of the camp counselors saw this happening. So he went over and sat down beside him and just kind of started talking with him and connecting with him right where he was at, and helping to build some trust and to embrace camp. And so during this camp week, they have actually a very special time. During the camp week, they build a small stone wall, and all the kids at camp are able to add a stone to that wall to symbolize something that they've lost or something that they're leaving behind at camp. And so Jediah knew, you know, his big thing was he had lost his father. And so he added a stone to that wall, and he kind of announced what that stone represented and shared with the people around him his grief. And in that moment, he was able to open up and really share all of the pain and the heartache that he was experiencing. And this camp community came around him and supported him and prayed with him. And it was just a real breakthrough moment. Now, Jediah later shared with me that week at camp had done more for him than months of therapy had done before and after camp, because it was just a transformational moment for him at camp. And so he went back to camp the next year and went back again and is working his way up through their junior leadership program. so that he was actually able to be a counselor at camp last summer. And so it's just a beautiful story about how camp can reach a child in the deepest, darkest place and really minister to the needs that they have.
0: 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For $200, one child can go to camp. And friends, obviously, if you can do like a $2,000 gift, you're going to help 10 kids find Jesus this summer. If you could do a multiple of even that, you'd help even more. But my plea with you is, will you help at least one child this summer find Jesus through Angel Tree Camp? And at the same time, in many instances, it did not work out in Jediah's case, but in many instances, you're bringing back together a child and a parent in a way that is true reconciliation. The parent is incarcerated, but this is a way that they can tell their child that they're loved, they're not forgotten, they're still remembered, and it's just so powerful. Please, please, please go to the website, thatkevinshow.com, and click the banner at the top of the page. It takes about 2 minutes to make that happen. And when it's done, there's another kid taken off my list and ready to go to camp this summer. ThatKevinShow.com. ThatKevinShow.com. All one word. ThatKevinShow.com. And click the Angel Tree banner at the top of the page. Kevin McCullough, very glad to have you with us. Coming right back from New York. Don't go away.
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0: KevinShow.com. For those of you that want to follow along with us online, we never put anything behind a paywall. Always grateful to have you here. And now that I'm on 400 and something stations across the country every day, it's a delight to introduce to the rest of the country some of the people that have been on the show in the past. My next guest, Daniel Moore, who's the president of World Missionary Evangelism, was a How Do We Live contributor last year. But he is also on my flagship station, one of my flagship stations in New York, AM 570, WMCA, every single day. And World Missionary Evangelism, the name of his broadcast, is the Ministry of the Month for Salem Media. And Daniel, it is wonderful to have you back. Thanks for being here.
1: Kevin, it is so good to be with you. God bless you, and God bless all of the wonderful Salem audience.
0: Some people may not know. In fact, until I had you on How Do We Live last year, I was not that much aware of World Missionary Evangelism and everything that you guys do. Talk to us a little bit about how it started and where it's grown to.
1: It started with one man having a burden to reach people for Christ. Our founder, Dr. Douglas, was preaching in India. He was preaching in a revival, 30,000 people attending the revival. And at the end of the revival, he was getting ready to leave. But before he left, a Hindu man brought 7 orphan children. He said, "If you really believe what you teach, I want you to do something about these kids." And so that challenge turned into one of the biggest blessings that this ministry ever had, because through that challenge we're able now, it's been now thousands of kids that we've sponsored. But Brother Douglas, who is our founder, Dr. Douglas, he took that to heart, and he said, "I'm not just going to stand there, I'm going to do something about it." So he responded to the need that was there. And so that's how we started. That's how we began. And World Missionary Evangelism is a humanitarian organization. There's something that sets us apart. It's not just about helping people. It's not just about feeding the hungry. It's not about clothing the naked. But it's about preaching the gospel message. It's about Christ being at the center of all we do. We take no government funds. We're completely donor supported. We don't have any government grants. We don't have the government coming saying you can't talk about Jesus. You can't preach Jesus. Behind everything we do and in front of everything we do is the gospel message.
0: Talk to us about the different projects that World Missionary Evangelism is currently involved in globally.
1: Well, God is doing some amazing things. I was recently in the Philippines. That's one of the nations that we're in. We're in throughout all Asia. We're in Latin America. We're in Eastern Europe. But we're also here in America. One of the things we started doing about 4 years ago is with the homeless veterans in our area. We support them. We give them care packages. We do have a feeding program for them. We help support them with clothes during the winter and summer clothes. And we also give them the gospel message, the message of Christ, the center of all we do. So God has done some amazing things. We do build churches. We have feeding programs. We do disaster relief. So whenever there's a disaster of any sort, by God's grace, we've been able to come and support, whether it be here locally in the States or whether it be around the world. So God, because we've been around now for close to 7 decades, we've built relationships, and that allows us to do the work of God in other places that I'm amazed. I'm amazed at some of the places we've been to and some of the places God has allowed us to go into. You know, Kevin, one of the things we're really blessed by is we're in countries that are majority Muslim, majority Hindu, majority Buddhist. But God has given us a grace, because it's hard to hate someone who gives you food. Mm. It's hard to hate someone who loves you. It's hard to hate someone who gives you words of hope, words of life. And that's what the gospel is. The gospel is life. You know, the message of Islam is death. The message of these religions is works. But the message of the Bible is grace, it's forgiveness, it's hope in Christ. And that's the message we're proclaiming. So A little bit of everything.
0: Yeah. Well, I'm on your website for friends that those of you that are listening, WME, World Missionary Evangelism, WME.org. And when you go to that website, you're going to see some of the statistics. But over 1,000 churches have been built over their 60 years in ministry. That's a large building project, even for a 60-year run. Tens of thousands of children that have been fed through some of their emergency feeding programs, and then the thousands of missionaries that have been supported. And on the website, friends, this is kind of cool. You can actually look at and select missionaries that God might be calling you to support. They have little profiles. You can see where they're serving, kind of what the focus of their ministry is, where they came from, the different things that they are involved now. But sponsoring a missionary is easy to do at WME.org, and I would encourage you to check it out. And again, thousands of them across the globe, and thousands of churches built, and tens of thousands of children fed. Daniel, this is so encouraging, and I'm so grateful that over almost 70 years that original vision that, you know, Dr. Douglas had, that you guys are still pumping away at it. Because I think when God calls a work into existence, he also calls the provision for it. And God is obviously blessing you and helping you persevere and continue on.
1: Amen, Kevin. And I just want to also give a word of praise and thanksgiving to God for our radio audience. Much of that you read and that you saw has been made possible by our radio audience. We've been, throughout these years, a radio ministry. And it's because of those who hear and have a burden and who have responded that we've been able to do what God has entrusted us to do.
0: Yeah, that's wonderful. Friends, the website is WME.org, World Missionary Evangelism, WME.org, WME.org, and you can go and find out all about everything that Daniel and the whole team are doing at World Missionary Evangelism. And then check them out. They're on many of the same stations that you're hearing this show on today, and just check that station's website for their local time. Daniel, wonderful to speak with you again. God bless you, my friend.
1: Thank you so much, Kevin. God bless you.
0: You got it. Kevin McCullough coming right back from Times Square. Don't go away.
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10: Hey, it's Kevin McCullough. Glad to have you with us. Always thrilled to be able to spend a little bit of time with you, and so appreciative of the fact that you want to live with common sense. You want to live with truth. You're pursuing clear thinking. You're pursuing those things in life that are eternal, that are beyond what we just see in front of us. And for those of you that have taken the extraordinary step of saying, hey, I'm going to help some of these kids get to camp this summer, I want to say thank you for that. We're in day three of the Angel Tree Camping campaign that helps our friends that are, children of prisoners. They get a fresh week of fresh air and Christian fellowship. And your gift is the key to making this happen for boys and girls who, through no fault of their own, are often bullied or singled out because mom or dad is in prison. You're giving them a better future just by going to thatkevinshow.com and clicking the Angel Tree banner. I want you to hear a little bit about how this impacts those that we are talking about.
11: We wake up, we have breakfast, and then we usually play some games. And then if you're older, we might have like a Bible study before worship. We worship till lunch, and it's a blast, you know? Everybody's jumping, we're singing. After lunch, we didn't have like free time. We do crafts, we go swimming, we do all that stuff, all that fun stuff. I mean, I love camp. That's why I want to keep coming back.
10: I want to keep coming back. I love camp. Friends, I don't know if you grew up in a situation where you had a Christian camp to go to when you were young, but I will tell you it was so life-changing in my own experience. And I did not even have, a parent in prison. I was not in the same shoes that some of these kids are in. And just as a suburban kid growing up, it was one of those things where I could not wait to get there every summer. But you heard the voice of our friend right there talking about how much fun he has. They work on crafts. They do things outside. They do zip lines. They go swimming. They take horseback rides. And in the aesthetic of doing this stuff that is so foreign to their lives, many times, oftentimes, cooped up in public housing projects or in situations where they have family members watching over them that may not even really care for them that much because they kind of feel like they've had this kid dumped on them because the parent ends up in prison. It's just such a different environment. The counselors, many of them former Angel Tree campers themselves, have come back and are just pouring their lives into these kids. And I will say this, there is an amazing thing, that transformation that takes place. Because when they show up, they don't know that all the other kids that are going to be there are going to be like them. In fact, I think a lot of them wonder and maybe think that they're going to be like the only one that has a parent in prison. And then somewhere early in the first day, they find out, somebody comes up, hey, what'd your parents do? And they make friends. And because of their shared experiences, they, bond and they start having fun. And as that heart opens up, the counselors are there with the message of Jesus. They begin to talk to them about eternal things. They begin to talk to them about why their parent asked for their name to be included, to be able to go to a camp like this, because that's how the kids are nominated. Their incarcerated parent completes a Bible study program in prison. And once they have done that,
0: they have the ability to ask for their child to be able to be considered. And then it's just, you know, you're at that point, it's just, you know, the opportunity for God to pour into them and to make a difference. And you give that to them when you call. 888-206-2794, 888-206-2794, 888-206-2794, or thatkevinshow.com. They have the ability to ask for their child to be able to be considered.

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2: With SRN News, I'm Jason Walker. Former leader of a Minnesota nonprofit sentenced to 41 years in prison for her role in a massive multi-million dollar fraud case. Amy Bach ran Feeding Our Future, which it claimed had provided millions of meals to hungry kids. There is trouble deep within the Democratic Party. National Committee Chair Ken Martin releasing a study very critical of the party's performance in the 2024 campaign. That follows intense internal pressure from frustrated Democrats who had demanded the release of the post-election so-called autopsy. Forecasters saying that a developing El Nino could dampen the upcoming Atlantic hurricane season, saying we may not have that many storms. This is SRN News.
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2: 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It's Kevin McCullough, Monday through Friday, on That Kevin Show. And now, from the Connors and Sullivan Broadcast Studios, the man who is not what he wants to be, but is way grateful that he's not who he used to be, here's the Kevin!
7: All right, welcome in. Kevin McCullough, glad to have you with us. Welcome to the Thursday edition. I am still in the process of recovering. Although, I will tell you, people are telling me that my voice doesn't sound different, or that my speech pattern doesn't sound different. I think I sound a lot different, but I've been on meetings all day today. I've had calls on the show, done all kinds of things, and they're telling me that you can't tell a difference. I can, but if you can, that's good with me. Coming up this hour, we've got some very interesting things. Dr. Carrie Ingram's going to be with us from the Discovery Institute and from Independent Women. Two huge items as it pertains to education that we are watching, but most importantly, that the Department of Education is getting smaller. So small. How small? Ask me how small. Go ahead, ask me. So small that they're going to give up their building and move into a smaller place. Did you know that 70% of the building that was built for the Department of Education, which we should have never built a building to begin with, sits empty? 70% of the building sits empty. Sell that sucker. Get rid of it. Move into more cost-effective quarters. I think that just makes a ton of sense. But you know what doesn't make a ton of sense? Actually, it kind of does if you understand the results. Is what happened with the Democratic Party today. They have released, the Democratic National Committee Chair, Ken Martin, released the 2024 autopsy report on the election, what had happened in the election after the Democrats suffered what was described as a painful and consequential defeat to President Trump. And here's what the party boss said. The blunt admission from Martin said it was a punch to the gut. He said, "I'm not proud of this product. It does not meet my standards, and it won't meet your standards." Martin said of the report, adding that he could not in good faith put the DNC stamp of approval on it. Martin emphasized that he was releasing the report for sake of transparency as he received it in its entirety, unedited and unabridged, with annotations for claims that couldn't be verified. The report argues that Democrats weakened their own political infrastructure through cuts to state party support, declining voter registration efforts, and reduced grassroots organizing while also failing to listen to key voting blocks. Mistakes, it says, allowed Republicans to make gains with voters Democrats have increasingly struggled to reach, particularly in middle America. Well, I'm gonna stop here to say, duh, and it's not as complicated as you think it is, Ken Martin. He says that in one section of the report, it claims that the Harris campaign appears to have relied on Trump being unacceptable rather than building an affirmative case for Harris. That's entirely what happened. The Harris campaign thought that they could just run negative on President Trump and say, "Orange man bad, Everybody believes it. Everybody knows it. Orange man bad. And what turned out to be the case was that that wasn't so. They didn't feel that way. There was more to the story than what met the eye there. The general public actually had a much more favorable view of the economic ideas and policies that President Trump put forward versus VP Harris. And the Harris campaign did rely on Trump being unacceptable. And I will say that they did not build an affirmative case for her because she didn't have a case to build. She couldn't answer a question about simple economics. She couldn't answer a question about simple gender. Did the Democrats, it said in that last paragraph that I read you, it said that they refused to listen to key voting blocks. Yeah, like families. If you think that America is just going to be a state, a nation of states, where angry, white, middle-aged, rich women are going to be able to be your voting block across the board and win elections, you're wrong. And all of these middle-aged, white, somewhat wealthy, modern feminists that were running around saying, don't pick on trans kids. Oh, you don't want them to play on sports teams. That's because you're a bigot. You can't let those people be in charge of your messaging. You can't let those people be in charge of your party. They don't think the way the rest of the country thinks. And they are the problem. The middle-aged, wealthy, white, rich woman that has nothing to do with her life. Her husband makes all the money. She's not working. She needs something to do. She takes up these strangest causes. But progressive women are the disdain of political success in America, partly because they ignore science, partly because they're not productive. They don't know what they're doing. But when you have dads who are cautiously and carefully speaking back to school districts, get the boys out of my daughter's locker room. And these white progressive women are like, oh, how dare you, you bigot. Like, that's the wrong answer. There are too many intact families. There are too many, parents who love their kids and feel responsible for their training in the way they should go. There's too many faith-based people. There's too many churches. And generally speaking, boys are playing sports longer. They get better at it. The skill level goes way up. So there's a biological disadvantage. There's a skill level disadvantage. That's why Title IX and people that fought for girls' sports were heroes. Now they get to compete against other girls and improve their skills and improve their talents and do all the things that the boys do in sports. Some of them have a chip on their shoulder, like, well, how come you don't watch the WNBA? Okay, maybe that's a legitimate point. Maybe there aren't as many people that watch the women's sports. But there's a lot that do. I coached college-aged girls basketball. I was an assistant for a college program for 3.5 years. And for the little Christian school that we went to, we had pretty decent home crowds for games. We didn't draw much on the road, but when we were at home, people came. You know why they came? Because the men played right after us, and they wanted to get good seats. We didn't take it personally. We actually had pretty good teams. We went to the national championship tournament two out of the 3 years that I was there. When I switched to the men's program, we didn't go to the postseason tournament once in 4 years. So you can be really good, but you're going to be different, and people are allowed to choose what they like and what they don't. Here's the thing. The Democrats take all of that personally. How dare you say men and women are different? Because they are. And you lost the election in 2024 because you refused to admit what every father in America knows, that no naked boy should be close to my daughter in the school locker room, period. End of discussion. Not just end of sentence, end of discussion. Drop the mic. Go home. That's it. You want to look at why they lost in 24? Because they were nuts. And Ken Martin got the report from the party that did the aftermath that said you guys were nuts and you didn't listen to people. And he goes, I reject the report. Okay, you reject it all you want to, mister. It's to your own detriment. Kevin McCullough coming right back.
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0: Greg, glad to have you back with us. It's That Kevin Show, thatkevinshow.com. Nothing behind a paywall. Always free and available to you because we just want you to have great information. One of the groups I love talking to every week is Independent Women's Forum because they are the smartest ladies on the planet. And I already thought that, and then I went down and did the broadcast from their summit and gala just a few weeks ago, and I was just reminded all over again. Dr. Carrie Ingram is the senior fellow at Independent Women, and she covers a lot of education material and expertise. And Carrie, it's always good to see you, and it was fun seeing you at the gala, and thanks for hosting us and helping us feel so welcome. As a man at the Independent Women's Forum, it was kind of fun to be there because you guys are actually the pro-women's group that actually appreciates men.
1: Yes. Well, Kevin, it was such a treat just to spot you across the room and know you were there to support our work. And there were so many cabinet members on hand. Susie Wiles was being honored. Video message from the president. We just feel the support, you included with that. And it was a great night.
0: It was a great full day, and I love what you guys are doing. Let's talk education. There's a lot going on. The president promised, he kind of campaigned on, not as robustly as other things, but he did mention it in a few places, that the Department of Education needed to have a fresh look at and to see if, in fact, they were accomplishing anything good. A lot of us that have been watching for a long time could easily say no. Lots of bureaucrats pushing a lot of papers. Not a lot of kids being helped. It is beginning to shrink. Where are we at with the dismantling or the reducing of the importance and the size and the budget of the Department of Ed?
1: Well, Kevin, you're exactly right. President Trump said that he was going to do everything he could to get education closer to moms and dads, empower parents. And a huge piece of that is dismantling this ineffective 45-year failed experiment of the U.S. Department of Education. Over $3 trillion has been spent over the 45 years, and student learning has not increased. So the president, right out of the gate, it was last year on March 20th, he signed an executive order saying that he is tasking Secretary Linda McMahon to do everything lawful within her power to begin the closure of the department. And while it's going to take the votes of Congress to fully eliminate it, they can start reducing this thing line by line and cut out these radical ideologies that have nothing to do with providing academic learning to children. They're very detrimental, and start to do things that make sense, fiscal responsibility. And so here we are just over a year later, and so much has been happened. As I wrote in the Wall Street Journal, they've cut $2 billion, that's with a B, $2 billion of funding that was spent on critical race theory. They've also put $500 million into charter schools to expand options for parents there. They've done so much. Over half the staff has been cut to say, we don't need more people pushing papers. There's so much overlap. There's so much inefficiency. We can do this thing better. And most recently, what they announced is they have a building that's over 70% empty because they don't have all the bureaucrats sitting there. So they're going to move to a smaller building. And just that one decision alone, while it signals they're downsizing this thing, it's going to save taxpayers $4.8 million every single year. And I could go on and on with all the things that they've done, but just so pleased to see that this president has kept his word. Yeah. He's delivering on the promise. And the benefit is that states are being empowered to innovate, to make decisions that are in the best interest of the students that are in their communities.
0: Well, I have to think that if you take $2 billion out of the program that you just mentioned, critical race theory, and moving at least a half billion of that over into charter school development, that you're also going to fairly immediately begin to feel a difference on the ground. And what I mean by that is the charter schools generally tend to outperform the public schools almost every time that they're implemented. That's why my friend Erica Donalds is so firm on trying to get as many of them started across the country as she can, because every time you give parents an option, they generally tend to like having at least the comparison of choice to choose from. And charter schools are more motivated by their infrastructure to teach better.
1: Yes. So many things to touch on there. You're exactly right. When there's school choice in a community, and charter schools are a form of school choice, although they're still public schools, Education outcomes for kids consistently rise, and that's for kids who exit the public system as well as students who remain. There's a new study done recently out of Florida that has over 20 years of data. And so this is no small study. Florida has always been a leader in school choice. The percentage of kids that have school choice in Florida is huge. And so they have all of this robust data, and it shows consistently that kids do better, even those that stay in the public schools when they're school choice, because the incentives are right. Public schools are incentivized to improve, to make sure they're providing quality academics and getting all of these radical ideologies out of the way, because they know if they don't, they're going to continue to lose more kids. And then obviously, private schools and choice schools, they have to prove there's the most accountability in there, those sectors, because they have to prove to parents that they're delivering, or parents will go elsewhere. And so school choice is a win for everybody. We've got to continue to expand that. But back to the Department of Education. You know, all of these moves to cut out these ideologies, focus on school choice, focus on academics, whether it's a science or reading or robust civics, history, education, that is what parents want. They don't send their children to school to be indoctrinated with things that are not going to better them for their future. Right. They truly want their children to learn the basics. And that's why with COVID, when parents had that front row seat through the remote Zoom sessions and they saw that the basic academics was not being taught and not being taught well, there was a mass exodus. And that mass exodus has continued. And thankfully for the American parents, they are being empowered more and more with school choice options across our country.
0: Well, that's the real bottom line, isn't it? I mean, it's like people that are part of my show regularly, they know all of this about what I'm about to say, but I feel like I need to repeat it. It's not the school's job to educate your child. It is your job as the parent to see to it that their education is the right education. And if the school option that you are choosing is failing your standard, it's on you to make sure that you give them the standard that is best for them and what you approve of. The only way that you ever have any entity perform well is to attach accountability to the outcomes. And for the public school scenario, in too many places, in too many states, too many cities, for far too long, there's been essentially zero accountability for what they turn out. And so when you have, and I'll never forget, this was probably 11 years ago. I'm driving in Midtown Manhattan one day. I have the radio on, and I hear from the all-news station that they just released the new reading scores for New York City Public Schools, and D-plus was what they had come in at, and that was an improvement over the year before for the high school reading levels. And they were reporting it like it was positive news, and I went, what is wrong? Not with the school. The schools are obviously wrong, but there's something wrong with parents that sit back and allow that. And the incredible thing about what you're describing is that we are moving the decision-making process back into the hands of parents, back into the hands, you know, best government is local government. The people that are closest to the voters have the most accountability. That's what we've needed to do with education for a long time.
1: Yes, you know, parental rights are so important, but for too long, parents have been told by these schools and by the educators that they are the expert of the children. And that is simply not true. It's moms and dads who are the primary educators. They are the ones that must be responsible. And schools need to stop saying that they know best.
0: Yeah.
1: We're seeing things that are happening in secret. They're happening at odds from parents. And thankfully, the Trump administration and many state leaders are working to correct course there and bring accountability. But to your point, it's parents. But parents have to be empowered, because when their child is trapped in a failing school, that is a death sentence to their child's future, or for that parent that every day has to put their child on the bus knowing the worldview their child is going to be taught is at great odds to what they're teaching at home. They have to have a better option. And so that's why I'm working every day as fast as we can to get school choice throughout our country, because the results are not an acceptable standard. In our country, we spend more on K-12 education than almost any other country in the world. But the results across international, how the U.S. places is pitiful. The Hole were 9th in reading, 16th in science, and 34 in math. Despite that spending, this is not going to go well for the future of our country on so many fronts. Economic, national security, when we have a citizenship that is coming up that's ill-equipped, they're not prepared. And so we've got to change education. And again, to your point, it's local control. That's where the accountability will be. And that's where we'll see the real results.
0: She's Dr. Kerry Ingram. She's a senior fellow at Independent Women's Forum. Everything they do is at IWF.org. And I always encourage you to go check that out. Kevin McCullough in Times Square. Don't go away.
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3: The Answer. 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
4: California was set to ban cell phones in all K-12 schools, but now the legislation is excluding some classrooms. After concerns from school boards and administrators, lawmakers decided not to require an across-the-board ban. Lawmakers now have removed high schools from the legislation. The bill would have required every school to make rules banning students from using cell phones on campus or school trips. Those who oppose the bill say a single rule for all schools isn't fair. Larry Marino, The Answer Newsroom.
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0: Welcome back to Times Square. It's Kevin McCullough, That Kevin Show, thatkevinshow.com. Forgive my slight speech impediment. I do feel a little bit different than I usually do. If you're watching on TV, you may notice I have a slight more hematoma on my chin than normal. But that's just from, you know, the funds of being a dad. And being a dad in a way that I'm getting too old to be. So it's one of those things where I need to accept some limitations and let the professionals do the capture the flag. In fact, I was thinking about camp when I was growing up and how we would always play capture the flag. And as I was getting my teeth worked on over the weekend from this little accident, this little spill that I had, I was remembering some good memories of how much fun it was to play capture the flag. Steve Collins is with Prison Fellowship Camp. And Steve, thank you for coming back and for talking to us. It's one of those things where, and I Christian camp to me is one of the most formative experiences of my Christian walk. Like, I can't overstate that at all. When I was a kid, I got saved really young, but I wanted to learn more about my faith, and I wanted to serve the Lord, and I wanted to do some things that were tangible expressions of that. And what I found through going to camp in the summertime was not only did I have a chance to do that by being with other kids that were my age and sometimes telling them about Jesus, etc., but also being built into by counselors and by people that would feed into me. So as we've been talking about Angel Tree Camp, I'm so excited at what these children will actually end up being able to be presented with, because the gospel is a healthy thing. It's a wonderful thing. It's a loving thing. It's the most important thing we can give them.
1: Absolutely. You know, camp was tremendous in my faith development personally as well. And I know how powerful it is in the lives of these kids. I was a Christian camp director for 25 years before I joined Angel Tree, and I saw it firsthand. I know that these kids, when they come to camp, whether they've got a church background or not, when they come to camp, they begin to think independently about their personal faith, and they're presented with opportunities to take next steps in their faith and to grow in that faith and to develop that personal relationship with Jesus. And it shapes the future of their lives.
0: Friends, if you've been trying to help a child get to camp, we've had a little bit of problem with the phone lines. 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But friends, if there were just 150 of us that just said one by one, you know what? 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Steve, you talked about being the senior program manager at Angel Tree Camp. Take us through, from your experience and what you've watched for the last number of years, take us through the evolution of a child as they arrive for the first time and all the way through the week till they end up leaving the camp for the first time, because there is quite a transformation that happens.
1: There sure is. It's amazing. You know, for first to give some context, you know, a lot of us grew up going to camp. But for a lot of Angel Tree families, camp is not something that their parents ever experienced, not something that they've ever had the opportunity to do. So when they have the Angel Tree scholarship to attend an Angel Tree camp, it's a new experience for them, and it's very foreign. And so a lot of these kids arrive at camp unsure. You know, it looks good on the website. They see photos, they see, you know, videos of kids, you know, riding zip lines and going down water slides and things like this. And they think, wow, it looks fun. But then they arrive and sometimes they can be really nervous. And when these kids get nervous because of the stuff that they've been through in their past already, they tend to put up walls. And so when they first arrive, you'll often see kids with these big walls up, and they're just very guarded, and they're just kind of watching and observing and kind of withdrawing a little bit. But then something amazing begins to happen because camp is contagious. And as they experience the games and the relationships are built and the fellowship and the camaraderie and the camp spirit just kind of takes hold and then start to loosen up and those walls start to come down and they start to embrace the fun that camp is. And when they start to embrace the fun of camp, then those relationships begin to grow and they start to build this trusting relationship with their cabin mates, with their counselors, with the camp leadership, you know, and then over the course of this week, once those relationships are built, they start to open up their hearts to the truth of the gospel. And it can be absolutely transformational because they begin to experience the love of God. And then by the time they get to the end of the week, they're in tears because they don't want to leave camp because camp is such a special place and it means so much to them. And just in 4 or 5 days, these relationships have grown, these bonds are created there, and they have this genuine love for their cabin mates and they have this camaraderie, and it's tough to let that go. But we're not sending them home alone. We're sending them home with the indwelling Holy Spirit. And he continues to do that work in their lives after they leave camp.
0: It's really special, friends. And this is why I'm so urgently asking you to go to thatkevinshow.com, click the Angel Tree banner at the top of the page, and give a gift of $200 to help one of these children find Jesus this summer. 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I'm sorry. 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Angel Tree banner at the top of the page. Coming right back from New York.
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0: Welcome back. It's Thursday, and that means, of course, we talk a little bit about parenting because we're all trying to become better parents. One way that you can be better parents when you're 56 is to listen to your bride and not play capture the flag. That's one of the things you can do. Shelley Goldberg is here. We're going to talk about summertime blues this week, Shelley.
1: Yes, but Kevin, before we get to the summertime blues, how are you feeling?
0: I'm better. I mean, the ability to speak normally has been good for the last 2 days, so we're taking it one day at a time. We'll go from there. We've got some, I think the pride and some of the bruising were worse than the actual teeth going out, but at the end of the day, lesson learned by everybody involved.
1: Wow. Well, you sound great. It sounds like you.
0: Thank you.
1: And, thank you for sharing. Today we're going to be talking about something that's often not talked about. It's the summer blues. Hmm. When grown-ups think of the summer, you know, it conjures up images of, you know, endless days sitting on the beach, reading your favorite book, having time for yourself, going on a vacation. But for kids, especially teens, that's not always the case. There can be feelings of loneliness and dread, anxiety, because you have all this unstructured time that you're not used to dealing with. Because when kids are in school, obviously, it's predictable. There's connection. You have friends. You have sports to play. You know what your day's going to look like. So sometimes the signals that we miss is that as we're anticipating this exciting summer and time off and vacation from work, kids are really, you know, getting very frightened about how they're going to handle all this unstructured time. So what can you do? What can we do as parents and grandparents to help them ease the summer jitters? First of all, most important, Kevin, validate their feelings. Don't trivialize. Don't tell them it's going to be great. You're going to have a wonderful summer. It's fabulous. Give them the opportunity. Say to them, I see that you're feeling a little uncomfortable or nervous about all this free time. It's a big change from school. You know, let's talk about it. And by the way, these conversations are not one and done. They're the kind of conversations you want to have on, you know, more than once on an ongoing basis. Also, I would share your feelings. I remember as a kid, there were summers, oh my gosh, I remember feeling so lost and so lonely, especially as a teen, and not knowing how to structure the day or the week. So share, Kevin, share with them how you felt and how you found your way out of it and how you ended up making it a good summer or made changes in your schedule in some way that you gave yourself, you know, a fun summer. Two, involve your kids in the planning. That's why you should start brainstorming now in May. That's why we're having this conversation today. Don't wait until the middle of July. You want to start now. Ask them what their friends are doing. Is there something they would like to do? Maybe you can send them to a sports class that's a week in length. Ask your friends, ask your grown-up friends what they're planning to do, because you'll get ideas there. Another wonderful place to go, there's all these websites. When I was on New York One as a parenting reporter, every week we would do a Where to Go segment. And there's listings upon listings. In the tri-state area, there's something called Mommy Poppins. But wherever you reside in the United States, there are easy websites which will give you ideas that very often are free. Lego contests, bluegrass festivals, sports activities. And again, many of these are free. So check out those websites. And then with your child, with your teen, start making decisions about, you know, exciting things that you might do. Offer choices. You want to also offer, especially with younger kids, we can go to this museum today, or we can go on this nature walk. What seems to be of interest to you? The key thing, the key takeaway, Kevin, is that the summer needs to be a mixture of structure, which is reminiscent of school, structure and new adventures. So you want to keep pancakes on Wednesday or pizza night on Friday or going to sleep at 7 or 8 o'clock, whatever it is that you do during the school year, keep a bunch of that ongoing. Don't all of a sudden it shouldn't be ringdings, you know, in the house floating around, you know, and lots of screen time. You want to try and keep to those things that you were doing during the year. All right. In terms of actual ideas, I would put them into categories, because when you're thinking of things to do, think of categories. There's many adventures, like going to a new museum, skill building, learning a new skill, like today we're going to learn how to fix a flat tire, or we're going to learn how to paint your room a new color over the weekend. There's the creative. That means learning a new musical instrument over the summer, or a photography course. Sports, instead of the usual things like basketball and soccer, what about pickleball or swim class this year? There's the entrepreneurial, the dog walking, lawn care, making some money for, you know, for your team. Community service, that's the soup kitchens, the dog shelters, senior citizen centers. What I like is a category that I call shadowing. That means, Kevin, you think of everyone that you know and you call in a favor and you say, can Johnny work in your restaurant today? Can he hang out in your law firm on Tuesday? Can he, watch what you're doing in the accounting office on Thursday? But literally giving your team a look into people's careers over the summer. So I think shadowing is great. Limit the screen time over the summer. Make sure there's a lot of self-care techniques. And be present, not on your phone, when you're with your kids. Kevin, your thoughts?
0: No, I think that those are all important. And I think that there's, especially for people that cannot do the day camp type of format. I know that some people in this area of the country are still in school pretty late. Like a lot of our schools are still in school by mid to late June. But there are a number of good quality day camps that do a variety of the types of things that you're talking about that I have found helpful because they do need the routine and they want to look forward to being with other kids and so forth. We've done some of the shadowing stuff too. You know, fire departments are kind of fun to reach out to and at least get a tour, and but be endlessly curious with your child, and I think that you guys will make some great memories, because that's what we do. Anyway, Shelley Goldberg, always appreciate your time. Thank you for being with us today.
1: Thank you, Kevin, and I hope you feel better quickly.
0: Thank you. It's like you're my mom or something. Kevin McCullough coming right back. Don't go.
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0: All right, friends. Kevin McCullough, glad to have you with us. Just a few minutes left in today's show, and I just want to reiterate what I said earlier. If there are five of you that will stand with us today, that will say, I am not going to let these precious kids who have nothing working in their favor. They don't have a stable home life. They don't have two parents that aren't in prison. They don't have so much in life they are robbed of. And yet they have this. They have all of this in common. They have a parent who's in prison, who has gone through the Bible study program for Angel Tree Prison Fellowship. And in prison, for the Prison Fellowship Angel Tree program, once they've completed it, they have asked, they've been given the opportunity, and they have requested, they have nominated, if you will, their child to be allowed to go to a Prison Fellowship Angel Tree camp this summer in all 50 states. For the one closest to them, to be able to go to an Angel Tree camp this summer so that they can experience Jesus, so that their child can know the God who made them, so that they can begin to learn about how God loves them and why it's so important. And friends, my earnest pleading with you is that today we would help at least five children, that five of you would be courageous enough to say, I'm going to care about these kids that nobody else cares about. The rest of the world has given up on them. Their parents are in prison. They're getting what their family deserves. That's how everybody else thinks about it. We, as followers of Jesus, we should be thinking about it from the perspective of, what does Jesus want for these kids? What if one of them turns out to be the Billy Graham of his generation? What if one of these Angel Tree kids this year finds Jesus and spends eternity in heaven in ways that they don't even understand or realize could be possible now? Friends, it's so vital. And that's why I put the challenge out there. I will match the first five children that we send to camp today at 888-206-2794, 888-206-2794. I'm going to match you child for child personally. I need five of you to go and say, take a name off the list. I'm taking care of that child's scholarship to camp. The only way these kids get to camp is through scholarships because they don't have money. And Angel Tree understands how expensive camping is. If you go to a commercial camp, you're paying $500 to $1,000 for the week of sleepaway camp for that kid. They're doing it for $200 per child in all 50 states. Kids whose parents are incarcerated, who under no fault of the child at all, find themselves living in a situation that's horrible. You rescue them out of that. You take them to the beautiful outdoors. They ride a horse. They swim. They learn about Jesus. They open their Bible. They begin a relationship with him. They make friends with other kids that have had similar circumstances when they show up thinking nobody's going to like them because their parents are in prison. Friends, this is such unadulterated good. How can we not help? How can we not help when the future, the salvation of these children hang in the balance? Friends, my plea with you is Will you join me in this effort? And I will put my money where my mouth is. I need five people to stand up and say, yes, we will help a child today. Kevin, we've been listening to you for the first 3 days. Now it's time to take action. We're ready to go. Friends, there's 162 kids on my list. I want all of them to be sent to Angel Tree Camp this summer. 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
3: Vote early for which way California will move forward.

0: Sentence nearly 42 years to Amy Bach, the former leader of a Minnesota nonprofit. She was convicted in that fraud case that helped ignite the immigration crackdown by the Trump administration. Assistant Attorney General Colin McDonald says this warning for others involved in the fraud schemes is right on the table.
1: And now my message to the fraudsters is this: eat, drink, and be merry today, because your days of frolicking and freedom are numbered. We are doing everything we can to find you. And when we do, we will prosecute you, and we will claw back every dollar you have stolen from the American people.
0: NASCAR's Kyle Busch has died at 41. This is SRN News.
2: The Answer. Breaking news.
3: State lawmakers are growing concerned about the status of federal funding for the 2028 Olympics. An estimated $1 billion in federal funding is needed to make the Olympics a success, including for law enforcement and transportation. Some California lawmakers say the state's ongoing conflicts with the Trump administration could put that funding at risk. Others suggest that won't be a problem because they have a wonderful working relationship with the Trump administration. Larry Marino in the Answer Newsroom.
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13: Well, good morning and welcome. Glad you could join us. Bill Martinez here, along with the American Minute creator, the one and only Bill Fetter.

0: Hey, Mr. Bill, how are we doing?
1: Oh, Bill, great to be with you.
0: Always good to be with you. Of course, on our heart is, you know, really a very sacred day, I believe, for our country, Memorial Day. You know, this is a time that is set aside specifically for those, million plus that have paid the ultimate sacrifice for our freedom that we enjoy today. Right, Bill?
1: Right. Well, memorial has the root word memory. And so we want to remember those who have given the ultimate price. And, you know, I highlight in many of my talks how the most common form of government in world history is kings. And kings rule through fear. And you have to do what they say or they can kill you. Ancient Israel, when they came out of Egypt, was the first instance of millions of people and no king. But after 400 years, they asked for a king. But America, we broke from the most powerful king on the planet, the King of England. And we set up a government where it's we the people that we get to be the king, so to speak. Right. And so this is a rare in world history for us to be able to have these freedoms. And it didn't happen by accident. A lot of people paid the ultimate price for us to have these freedoms.
0: You know, Bill, you know, you talk about we the people and some people, especially the young generation, says, well, if we're the king, what happened? Why aren't we on a throne?
1: Yeah, well, we are king with a little K, and we exercise it through voting, but that's the very least. We should be involved in everything, including trying to sway minds to defend these freedoms, because we've not. Those with a socialist agenda have been infiltrating the schools, infiltrating media, infiltrating social media to try to talk people into giving up their freedoms. I wrote a book on socialism, actually dedicated it to Charlie Kirk, and I did several interviews in the studio with him out there in Arizona before he was killed. And I said how there's two ways in which they can get people to give up their freedoms, fear and free stuff. And so you get people into fear, they'll panic and they'll trade their freedom for security, like knee-jerk reaction. And then free stuff is you get them dependent on government handouts and welfare, and they'll incrementally give up their freedoms to keep the welfare coming. And
0: right. That's what John Adams warned about, Bill, right? I mean, he warned that those who are, you know, that vote for your self-interest, you know, that's what you end up doing. And this is the America that we have today. You know, we've got a dependent class that has the power of the vote. And they know, because as they desperately hang on to this dependency, you know, from the government, that they have to continue to reelect the people, regardless of what kind of damage or what, you know, other policies are in play. They're a single item or a single issue voter, which is, you know, welfare.
1: Yeah, it started mainly with Franklin Roosevelt's New Deal and then institutionalized by LBJ's Great Society Welfare State. Mm-hmm. And it was basically taking the Cloward-Piven strategy. A little background, you had Karl Marx and his followers in Germany had the Frankfurt School. And when the World War II started, they were too radical for Hitler. So Hitler chased them out and they went to Columbia University in New York. And they wanted to institute socialism in America. And so two Columbia University professors, Richard Cloward, Francis Piven, said, you're never going to institute socialism. By the way, Lenin said socialism is simply a transition phase from capitalism to communism.
0: Exactly.
1: Capitalism is private ownership of property. Communism is the state owns all the property. And socialism is just this transition phase to gradually take away private property and give it to the state. But the Cloward-Piven strategy is you're never going to institute this with tanks. You have to do it from within. You have to rot the apple from within. Mm-hmm. And so Antonio Gramsci was a socialist. He said called it the long march through the institutions. It's going to take a long time, but you got to infiltrate the schools and the media and the Hollywood and the you know, political parties and the unions. And so that's what they've been doing. And
0: you could almost say they've accomplished that, Bill. I mean, look at all these institutions, you know, entertainment, education, all that we're realizing what's happened there. Our own government as well, you know, this slow, you know, gradual walk through the institutions that started well over 100 years ago. I mean, you can almost put a bow on it, you know, but for the remnant of those of us that still believe in the Constitution, they're still willing to defend it, right?
1: Yeah, and it's, you know, if it wasn't for Trump pushing back against the globalists, if it wasn't for people beginning to wake up and push back, what would the world look like? Mm-hmm. Well, you'd have communist dictators in Russia and China and North Korea and Ayatollah dictators in Iran. And, you know, it would be a gang war on a global scale, and human rights would be crushed, sort of like in Iran, where they earlier this year killed 50,000 of their own people just because they were protesting the government. And that's the way gang leaders work. And and that's what the world has to look forward to with a globalist government. But Trump's pushing back, and America's pushing back. And to keep America made America great again. You know, in one of my books called Change to Chains, I go back to the beginning of recorded human history. And you have Nimrod, Tower of Babel. And just down the mountain from Ararat, where Noah's Ark landed. And it's in the Mesopotamian Valley. Mesopotamia means between the rivers, Tigris, Euphrates. It's called the Fertile Crescent. And that's where most archaeologists say that civilization began, writing and so forth. And since the world's population was there, Nimrod wanted to control it. In a sense, Nimrod was the first globalist. Josephus, the Jewish commentator, said Nimrod wanted to build his tower so high that if God destroyed the world again with a flood, he could survive on top. And he made everybody in town bake bricks and bring them, or he would kill them. And God comes down, confuses the languages, and the people scatter into language groups that turn into nations. Lo and behold, nations were God's invention to postpone a one-world government. But every generation, you have some king, Pharaoh, Caesar, Kaiser, that wants to conquer other nations. And if left unchecked, they'd been happy to conquer them all and reestablish this Tower of Babel global government. And so we're pushing back on that. This is our turn to pass on to our children the freedoms that we inherited. One of my other books, I talk about how in America, the people are the king, right? The word citizen means co-ruler, co-sovereign, co-king. So in America, the people are king. And but you have a bunch of them not wanting to get involved. And mm-hmm. you even have some preaching saying, don't get involved, which is like producing a negligent king. It's like, you know, and so it's a pretty clever trick that the devil's pulled to get Christians who believe the gospel of Christ, let their children be taught the gospel of Antichrist.
0: Yeah, right.
1: And you read these reports, you know, there was one in, I think it was Sacramento, where some teacher said, I have 180 days to turn these students into radical activist revolutionaries. It's like, that's their goal, is to brainwash these little kids to push their political agenda. Mm-hmm. And
0: it makes you wonder, Bill, that's just one teacher. How many other teachers across the country hold to the same doctrine? How dangerous.
1: Yeah, I was up in Moses Lake, Washington, and this public schools were letting the kids off, and the teachers were help organizing them to do what? Protest ICE? I mean, these little fifth graders, what are they? They're just doing what their teachers are telling them to do. They're radicalizing them, letting them get out of class, letting them stand on the street corner, letting them hold up signs. And the kids just think, oh, well, this is fun. You know, we're just doing what our teacher tells us. But it is a intentional agenda to push politics in the classroom. They call it social emotional learning and behavior modification. It has nothing to do with academics. It's just telling the kids, if you do what we ask, you'll be celebrated. And if you don't, you'll be shamed. So it's weaponizing this honor shame culture. Every generation, there's a crisis. This just happens to be our turn. And in each crisis is when leaders rise up, and the Memorial Day is when we remember those leaders that rose up in the past and were willing to put themselves on the front lines to say, there's a crisis. We're not going to sit back and be silent. We're going to do whatever we can with the Lord's help to try to preserve our country so that, again, we can, you know, the Constitution says to secure to ourselves and our posterity the blessings of liberty. So our posterity, it includes future generations. It also includes the next generation. It also includes the generation in the womb.
0: Yeah, exactly.
1: Talking with Alan Keyes years ago, and he goes, there's a pro-life verse right there in our Constitution, posterity.
0: Right.
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0: With Bill Fetter, he's the American Minute Parader. 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How can they do that?
1: 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Mm-hmm. So the saying I use is history is not prophetic, but it is predictive. Past behavior is the best indicator of future performance.
0: Right.
1: But you can add it together a little prophetic and you can get a pretty clear idea where things are headed. But again, the good Lord decided for us to be alive right now. And the wheat and tares grow together till the harvest. This is just our turn to show on the outside what we really believe on the inside. And, you know, I think of a wedding, a romance novel or a chick flick, you know, it pushes the movie toward a decision-making moment, a forsaking of all others and choosing the one. Right. And I think God is pushing the world to a decision-making moment. Some people are going to choose the all others.
0: Right.
1: They're going to want to be liked and friended. They're wanting the group to say nice things about them. And others are going to be, I don't care about the group. All I care about is doing what's right and pleasing the Lord.
0: Right. Exactly. Well, it seems, Bill, that the contrast has been elevated and is, and I want to say in my lifetime, more clear than ever. I mean, we were a generation that was allowed to kind of delve into the gray areas and move out of the realm of the black and white. And here it is. I mean, in a sense, almost like Solomon, you know, sex, drugs, rock and roll, all this misbehavior, you know, testing the law of gravity and the laws of the Ten Commandments to the point that we thought, well, you know, why do we need them in the classroom? And look at the price that we're paying. And I think that where we are right now in this current state is that we've defied gravity to the degree that we're realizing that, hey, you know, that that God guy, he may have this right after all.
1: Yeah. You know, you think we teach in the schools, public schools anyway, that there's no right, There's no wrong. There's no just God who's watching you. Mm-hmm. And you don't even know if you're a boy or a girl anymore. You can be 72 or 150, whatever genders. And it can change every day, depending on how you feel. You can be a cat. And then we shove these kids out on the street. And they have no morals, no guidelines, just the feelings for today. And they get filled full of emotion and they kill people. Yeah. And we see an interesting trend of trans people doing killings.
0: Right.
1: And it's like, gee, well, why should we be surprised? They've been taught that there's no right, there's no wrong, there's no God, and that they can change every day. Rather than telling them, no, there is a just God. Everything in the universe has order to it. Laws of planetary motion, laws of gravity, laws of physics, and there's laws for human behavior. God created everything with laws. And if we break the law, we get judged. And so Jesus, the gospel is Jesus took the judgment in our place. Mm-hmm. So the law shows us our need for the Lamb, but it doesn't erase the law. The law is still there. Jesus just paid the price for us breaking it. But this idea is there is a structure to the universe. God has laws and he creates each one of us unique. And he loves us and he wants to use us to share his love with others. And so we have a purpose in life rather than there's no purpose to anything. And there's no eternal life. This life is all there is. And it's just your daily lusts and passions that you're going to yield to.
0: The book of Ecclesiastes, Bill, talks about because on some occasions, in God's manifest wisdom, he allows, he says the justice and the consequence of your sin is not rendered immediately. As a result, it gets complicated and more complex. And that's in the book of Ecclesiastes. And sometimes, unlike the law of gravity, where you violate the law of gravity and, the consequence is pretty instantaneous. And most of God's laws are that way, in much the same way, like in the garden, when God warned Adam and Eve, if you eat of this tree, surely you will die. But then Satan had another idea, right? And told them something differently and challenged God's authority. And Adam and Eve chose to come out of that position of submissiveness and being protected by God, and they exposed themselves to the consequence. And of course, here we are today paying that price of that violation that's roots were, in the Garden of Eden.
1: Yeah, and it's the temptation was also saying that God really didn't love them. Mm-hmm. And that God, I was at the airport yesterday in San Diego. Mm-hmm. And Orange County. And we're going through TSA, and there's, lots of people, and there's a couple right in front of me with two young children. And they said, now you have to stand here while we fold up the carriage and everything. So these little kids are just standing there, and there's all this hustle and bustle going on in the airport and people going this way, that way, these little kids, all they know is I'm just going to obey mommy and daddy. Mommy and daddy love me. They care for me. They know what's best for me. And they told me to stand here. And the one little, girl started wandering in. And I was like, no, we have to stand here. And it's like, here, God loves us. We don't know everything that's going on in the world, but we trust that he loves us. We trust that if we obey him, he has our best interest in mind and we're going to get to our destination. Exactly. Right. And, but Memorial Day, I don't want to let it all slip away. It started after the Civil War when Southern women were scattering flowers on the graves of both Southern and Northern soldiers. Many places claim to be the first place, Warrenton, Virginia, Columbus, Georgia, Savannah, Gettysburg, and so forth. One interesting one in South Carolina, there was a massive grave of 267 Union soldiers in a prison camp. And the former slaves dug up the bodies and had 2,800 singing black children, and they reburied the Union soldiers with honor and gratefulness. And it was just a very touching memorial. In 1868, General John A. Logan started a veterans organization called the Grand Army of the Republic, and he set aside May 30th as Decoration Day to decorate mm-hmm. the graves. of those that fell. By the way, an estimated 180,000 black soldiers served in the Union Army. Republican Frederick Douglass, who helped raise the 58th Massachusetts Regiment of Black Soldiers during the Civil War. He gave a Decoration Day address in 1871, and Frederick Douglass says, "We must never forget that the loyal soldiers who rest beneath this sod flung themselves between the nation and the nation's destroyers." And now Garfield, James Garfield, was the president in 1881, and he gave one executive order. It was to give government workers off May 30th so they could decorate the graves of the Civil War fallen. Mm-hmm. In 1921, Warren G. Harding is president, and he has the remains of an unknown soldier killed in France during World War I, shipped back and buried in Arlington Cemetery in the Tomb of the Unknown, which has inscribed on it, "Here rests in honor, glory, an American soldier known but to God." It's guarded 24 hours a day, 365 days a year. I've talked to soldiers who have been on the duty, whether it's freezing, whether it's snow, frost.
0: Yes, right.
1: Yeah. And they,
0: U.S. mail service has nothing on these guys.
1: Yeah. Right. I mean, in the frigid cold, they're right out there. 21 is the highest salute. And so they would take 21 steps, face the tomb for 21 seconds, turn, pause for 21 seconds, and then retrace their steps. And they would do this in their, I think it's 3 or 4 hour shift. Mm-hmm. And then they would be replaced in a very, dignified, ceremony of relieving the guard and the next one taking over. And then, you know, you fast forward to the Calvin Coolidge in 1923, and he, at a Memorial Day address, "There can be no peace with the forces of evil. Peace comes only through the establishment of the supremacy of the forces of good. The way, this way lies through sacrifice. Greater love hath no man than this, than he lay down his life for his friends." My son and I wrote a book called Courageous Christianity. It goes through the muscular Christianity movement in the early 1800s that gave birth to the YMCA and basketball and all these things. But it's this idea that as long as there are men that are big and some that are sinful, they're going to use their big strength sinfully to oppress the weak, usually women and children. So you need big, strong, godly men to defend the weak women and children from the big, strong, sinful men, right? Yes. It's just part of reality. And if we teach, oh, you have to be a wimpy man and just let them, you know, take your wife and children, it's like, no, you have to defend them.
0: Exactly.
1: And so one of the famous battles in World War I was the Second Battle of Ypres near Flanders, Belgium, Y-P-R-E-S. And a soldier that was there, John McCrae, wrote a poem in Flanders Field. And I remember my grandmother had this poem memorized. Mm-hmm. But he described the nightmare that because they used chlorine gas for the first time. And they would go through the trench warfare, and the gas would go lay low and go through, and they'd breathe the chlorine, and you couldn't breathe. It just basically burn your lungs from the inside out. And so John McCrae writes, "For 17 days, 17 nights, none of us had our clothes off, nor our boots, except occasionally. And all this while I was away, gunfire, rifle fire never ceased for 60 seconds. And behind it all was the constant background of the sights of the dead, the wounded, the maimed, the terrible anxiety lest the line should give way. And some of his friends were killed, and so they had to bury them in a field, and there were poppy flowers growing in the field." And so he wrote his poem. Again, my grandmother had it memorized. "In Flanders fields, the poppies blow between the crosses row by row that mark our place, and in the sky, the larks still bravely singing fly, scarce heard amid the guns below. We are the dead. Short days ago, we lived, we felt, saw sunset glow, loved and were loved, and now we lie in Flanders field. Take up our quarrel with the foe. To you from falling hands we throw. The torch be yours to hold it high. If ye break faith with us who die, we shall not sleep though poppies grow in Flanders field." Right? Mm-hmm. That was a very touching poem.
0: Yeah. Well, Bill, we got to leave it there as we pay homage to the millions, over a million plus, that paid the ultimate price for the liberty that we enjoy today by God's grace and mercy. Will you close us out in prayer, please?
1: Amen. Heavenly Father, we come before you and we thank you for the men and women and their families that were willing to give their lives so that we could have the freedoms that we have today. Freedom of speech, freedom of a fair trial, freedom of religion, freedom to vote. Lord, we ask you to bless them. And Lord, may we be worthy to carry on and pass on to our posterity these freedoms that we inherited. And may it all be to your glory in Jesus' name.
0: Amen. Bill Fetter, the American Minute creator. The website they can go to, Bill, for more information.
1: It's AmericanMinute.com.
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0: We're back with you, Bill Martinez here, along with the Manhattan-based Fox News contributor, DeRoy Murdoch. DeRoy, how are we doing?
7: Great, Bill. How are you? Good to talk to you again.
0: Hey, always good to talk to you. I mean, we're looking at, you know, what I believe is a holy day for our country, a holy day, Memorial Day, a time for us to pause and be grateful for, you know, the million plus that paid the ultimate price for our life, liberty, and pursuit of happiness.
7: Absolutely right. You know, we always think about this as a time which marks the beginning of the summer when you can start wearing white pants and people go barbecue and all that. But there's a very serious side of it, too, which is, as you say, taking a moment to pause and reflect on those people who have paid the ultimate price for us to be able to talk on this radio program right now freely and write what we wish, vote for whom we want to be our leaders and continue this almost 250-year experiment in limited self-government. And one of the reasons we remain here is that there have been people who fought for it and died for us to continue to live the way we do. And we should be very grateful and reflective on all that they've done to make this possible, this wonderful country of ours and the beautiful manner of living that we all enjoy here today.
0: It's what motivates me if I can say this to Roy, you know, to fight for these principles, these foundational principles, as they were, you know, brilliantly put together in our Declaration of Independence and our Constitution. And I'm challenged. I'm challenged in a way, you know, not so much a negative way, but I'm still challenged regardless, by, you know, the kind of, rhetoric that's thrown out there, I believe irresponsibly, that challenges these foundational principles because of these million plus people that, you know, died for this American idea. And, you know, and though many of us who, you know, defended our country and participated in the military, we didn't pay the ultimate price, but we volunteered to be a part of the solution and not part of the problem.
7: Absolutely right. And as you say, there are a lot of people in this country, unfortunately, who have little, if any, appreciation for your efforts, and thank you very much for your service, and I'm glad you survived it, and of course those who didn't, and instead they talk about this country as rooted in evil, based on slavery, completely marinated in racism, from which you've not escaped. I heard just a couple days ago Governor Wes Moore of Maryland, who in fact is a veteran himself, saying that this country is deeply racist, it's something we can't escape, and so on and so on. He seems up till now to have avoided that kind of rhetoric, but when I heard him talking, he sounded like a male version of Alexandria Ocasio-Cortez. I was very surprised to hear that, because he's trying to present himself as more of a centrist, non-crazy Democrat, and he started to sound pretty crazy in those remarks. And of course, he's not the only one. There are a lot of other people who say that this country is deeply corrupt. They say that they are either embarrassed or triggered by the stars and stripes, that the American flag makes them nervous, and so on. And I think if that's the way you feel, look, you don't have to stay here. You're free to hop on a plane or a boat and get out of here and go somewhere that's going to make you more comfortable. But I very much am proud to count myself among those people who I very much appreciate your service and those of so many other people who put on the uniform, and even more so those who put on the uniform and didn't live afterwards as a consequence. Right. So let's be thankful for all of those people and how they helped to keep us where we are today, free, proud, and prosperous people that we are as American citizens.
0: Well, exactly. And I tell you, I put in that mix, you know, people who maybe didn't serve in the military, but yet held with a hope upon hope, this American dream. And they were the ones that shared it with the next generation. You know, as we continue to, I love the line that says, you know, that we are striving to be a more perfect union. Not that we've arrived, but that we're striving for that. What other constitution on the planet has that embedded in their constitution, in their declaration, kind of a faith declaration, a manifesto, so to speak?
7: Well, exactly. And we don't claim, hey, we're perfect, we're fantastic, look at us, look how great we are. As you say, it's about a process of trying to make the place better. I saw a t-shirt a couple years ago, and actually went on Amazon, got a couple of them, and they have a wonderful comment, which is, it says, I will make better mistakes tomorrow.
0: I love that.
7: And I think this country is based on that idea. We're not perfect. We're not ideal. We have ways to go, but we'll try to make it better. And we're going to stumble here and there. We'll screw up every now and again. We're going to try to make this a better place. And I think all 350 million of us are trying to do that, with the exception of a small number, as you say, who hate this place and are trying to drag the country down, unfortunately.
0: I love that. I got to tell you, early on in my career, DeRoy, I was around mentors, and I worked for certain corporations, radio stations, and that that didn't allow for mistakes. I mean, it was kind of bizarre, and it was a lot of pressure, as you can imagine. And then I read the story of Hewlett Packard, and what they talked about was they embraced their mistakes. I can't tell you how liberating that was for me. To think about it, to say, you know, that makes a lot of sense. I mean, here's an excellent, you know, company, thousands of people that they have served, and, you know, how, you know, people were able to come into that organization and exercise their giftings and talents, and not be afraid if they made a mistake, it was going to be the end of the world. You know, because I remember being at some radio stations, people be freaking out, and I go, look behind you, and they'd stop, and they'd look back. I said, is anybody dead? Nobody dies.
7: Anybody,
0: you know, please, give me a break, you know? You know what I mean?
7: Nobody died because somebody got the traffic report wrong or right. 78 degrees is really 87 or something like this.
0: Right.
7: You know, I think, you know, who does embrace it? Like you say, the 3M company, I don't know if they still do, but I heard that they used to have about once a month, they would have a ceremony where they'd give an award to the person who made, you know, the biggest but most interesting or useful mistake or one from which they could learn or something like that. And then the person get up and say, look, here's what we tried to do. Here's why we screwed it up. But here's what we learned from it. Here's why we're going to make it a better place as a consequence. So, as you say, they actually embraced the concept of making errors and learning from them rather than saying, okay, you're fired, you're out of here.
0: Well, great story for 3M, you know, is the Post-it note, right?
7: Mm-hmm. Absolutely correct.
0: And how many, and the deal was that because they had a beneficial suggestion. I mean, think of that. I mean, you got people working for you. They might have a great idea. And here's this guy, you know, he comes up with this stuff. He's working in the lab and his wife, I think his wife needed to have some way to mark, I think it was in her hymnal because she was in the choir or something.
7: Yeah, the choir for choral music. That's right. Exactly.
0: Right. And so she had to, you know, and he comes up with this idea of a Post-it note. Next thing you know, he offers it up to the company, and they pay him a nice little dividend.
7: I'm glad they did, because I'm sure that's one of their biggest products.
0: Exactly.
7: And as you say, it just came across because he wanted something that he could stick on but would be able to be removed and not, you know, damage the underlying document. And, boy, you've got Post-it notes just all over the place. And what a great invention popping up out of a, you know, small, tiny need that somebody had. And I'm sure they made hundreds of millions of dollars on that product, if not billions.
0: Right. Well, I love the T-shirt. I've got to get it myself. Maybe I'll send it to the communist Chinese. No, North Koreans, because the North Koreans have no tolerance. Because could you imagine if they all came out in mass with, hey, I'm going to make a better mistake tomorrow. I mean, they're going to line them up in front of cannons right there.
7: Well, that's right. I think Little Rocket Man at one point had a falling out with his uncle, and not only did he kill him, I think he actually killed him with an artillery piece.
0: Exactly.
7: The poor guy was just blasting a thousand little chunks.
0: Yeah, I'm sure.
7: Quite unforgiving.
0: Yeah, I'm sure. Yeah, he would not be well received if he had that T-shirt of yours. But
7: not at all.
0: but you see, again, this is the country in which we live in, is that we have that opportunity where, you know, again, you can make mistakes and learn. I mean, after all, the inventor of electricity, Thomas Edison, how many times did he miss the mark? And, you know, one wiseacre, publication, a journalist said, well, you know, are you frustrated because, you know, 10,000 times, you know, you had 10,000 attempts at the light bulb and, you know, you failed 10,000 times. And, you know, Edison, being the ultimate optimist, of course, responded, in saying that, no, he just found 10,000 new ways that it didn't work, you know?
7: Yes, that's right, yeah. And also, you know, this is very much the land of the second chance. This example pops in my head, but Martha Stewart, the chef and decorating maven and all that, I think she's on the board of the New York Stock Exchange, ran into some financial trouble there, actually went to jail. She was actually locked up for a while. And she got up and people said, all right, you did your time, you're forgiven. And she went right back to her career designing, you know, home furnishings and having her television show and cooking and having recipe books and all this. So people make and remake themselves, you know, 1, 2, 3, 4 different times. So this is another aspect of this country in that sense.
0: Well, time for a quick break. More from DeRoy on the other side. Stay with us.
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0: Welcome back. DeRoy Murdoch continues with us, the Fox News Manhattan-based Fox News contributor. DeRoy, the SAVE Act continues to linger. Here we are. We're months away from the midterm. There are some things I think that are putting some wind at the back of Republicans and conservatives that gives us a lot of hope. But the SAVE Act is a must. I mean, you and I have been talking about this for, you know, the SAVE Act and how the Democratic Party has become the party of cheaters. And they pick no bones about it. You know, the cards are on the table. They have perfected cheating. You know, what a grand virtue to have, right? The party that has lost all sense of virtue and says, hey, we're cheaters and we're proud of it.
7: Yeah, the party of vote fraud. It's really quite something. And we've seen this time and time again. We've seen it with these mass mail-in ballots where, state of California, I believe Clark County, Nevada, where Las Vegas is, I think New Jersey and some others, they just blast ballots out to every single solitary person on the vote rolls, whether the person's dead or alive, the person's moved away, what have you. And then the ballot harvesters come in and collect the ballots. Again, some of which aren't attached to living people. And I believe in California, you can just walk into the registrar's office and say, okay, I'm depositing these, you know, 300 ballots. Okay, thank you very much, sir. Carry on. They don't get your name. They don't know who you are. They don't get your ID card. This is one disaster. You've got voter rolls, which are not kept up to date in many cases. Of course, lack of photo ID. People show up at the polls. You don't know who they are, and so on and so on. Save America Act is designed to do a number of things. One is you got to show voter ID at the polls. Number two, you got to show proof of citizenship when you register to vote. Number three, we're going to put an end to these mass mail-in ballots. If you're going to vote by mail, it's got to be because you're either sick, you're infirm, or here's an idea, you're going to be absent on election day. How about that? And I think those three changes alone, and also cleaning up the voter rolls, making sure that they're up to date and you don't have dead people on them or people who've relocated. I think if those things went away, you would see a much different result on election night when very often Republicans win and then the magic ballots float in over the next few days and then they lose. I think you'd see these victories stick and people would get elected on election night and stay elected. So I really think it's absolutely vital that the Save America Act get enacted. It's passed the House twice. It's just languishing in the Senate. I don't know what John Thune is doing. You know, he put some pressure on the Democrats with this standing filibuster, but then Easter came along and they took 2 weeks off and the pressure went away. Now they're saying, right, gee, we don't think we can do this. This is absolutely vital. These people need to sit and focus and get this done. I heard a very good comment by someone who said that you don't need 60 votes to pass anything in the Senate. You need 60 votes to end debate. So you can still pass, once debate is finished, you can still pass with 50 votes plus the vice president's tie-breaking vote. Right. The way this works is basically every senator is able to give two speeches so that each Democrat could give two speeches. When they're done with their two speeches, that's it. And then you can proceed to a vote. You don't need 60 to win. You need 50 plus the vice president. So if the Republicans would focus on this and make the Democrats do this, and not everybody is going to be able to get up like Cory Booker and stand up and, you know, speak for 23 or 28 hours, whatever he did. Some of these folks are barely able to stand up at all among the Democrats and some of the Republicans. And so give them a chance to get up and speak. I think this will take a few weeks. When it wraps up, you say, okay, debate is done, time to vote. And you do this, and this has got to be done now. These guys are probably going off on vacation for Memorial Day any minute now. Then it's going to be the 4th of July vacation, and then all of August. These guys need to stop with the vacations, do their jobs, get this done, and then we can have an honest, clean election in November and henceforth, and not have to worry about vote fraud anywhere as much as we do now. I don't know why this is not the top priority on John Thune's mind, why he's not knocking over every possible obstacle to get this done. It's extremely frustrating and disappointing to have a Republican House, Republican Senate, Republican White House, with the president sitting at his desk ready to sign this thing. And the House has done its job. Trump is ready to sign it. And the Senate is just sitting there like, oh, well, whatever. Time to go to lunch. Time to go on vacation. You know, time to go shopping. This is an absolute number one domestic priority. And I really wish the Senate Republicans would focus on this. To their credit, a lot of them are doing it, but there are others who just want to drag their feet and, I guess, just go fishing or go hunting or go rock climbing or something like this. They need focus and get this thing done and get it done now.
0: Exactly. Well, you know, meanwhile, some have bought into the narrative from the Democrats and their media allies that says, you know, voter fraud, you know, it's a myth. I mean, even former AG Eric Holder says, the voter fraud is non-existent. Well, here, I don't know if you read about this, but Brenda Lee Brown Armstrong, I mean, she's got the business going on in L.A. What she did DeRoy, is she went to that, you know, I mean, think about it. 70,000 homeless people in L.A., right? And mm-hmm. and think about it compared to 80,000 Somalis in Minnesota, how 80,000 have been able to control the state. Well, mm-hmm. imagine the force of 70,000 homeless people. Well, this gal has been doing this for 20 years. She mm-hmm. goes and signs up. It registers registered voters on Skid Row. And you say, well, how is that possible? Because, you know, they're supposed to have an address, right? Well, mm-hmm. yeah, you're supposed to have an address. Well, she gives them their address. She puts their address on their registration. And they and for she's been doing this for 20 years.
7: I mean, 20 years. 20 years.
0: 20 years she's been getting away with
7: it. She's in jail breaking rocks, correct?
0: Right. Well, now, yeah, they just finally arrested her.
7: Finally, after 20 years.
0: 20 years. And how many elections have been affected? And I mean, on and on. But the only deal is you sit there and you go, well, this is one person. And the Democrats, mm-hmm. they know how to franchise these kind of opportunities. How many Absolutely. Other places did they take this idea and manifest it in other states?
7: Yeah, look, 70,000 is a huge number. I mean, you think about, I mean, California usually just doesn't get thrown by that few votes, but in a tight election, it could. You know, the White House under Joe Biden really came down to Nevada, Georgia, Wisconsin, a number of states. I believe Georgia was a grand total about 11,000 votes. I think Nevada was somewhere about 8,000 or 9,000. Certainly there have been Senate seats. I mean, the most dramatic example, I guess, would be when Al Franken won the Senate seat for Minnesota some years back by, I think it was about 290, 300 votes, something like this, right. including, mm-hmm. I think, some ex-cons who were not supposed to vote. They didn't have the right to vote, but they voted anyway. So he probably got in fraudulently that way. And of course, I guess the most dramatic example of all would be Bush v. Gore, where George W. Bush won the White House by, I think it was, what, 585 votes, something like this. And he won Florida as a consequence, won the Electoral College, and won the White House. So, some, you know, elections can, it's not always thousands and thousands of votes. Sometimes it comes down to a few hundred. And by the way, that Al Franken was the 60th vote for Obamacare. Had he lost that election, Obamacare would have gotten 59 votes. It wouldn't have gotten cloture. The Republican filibuster would have stopped it, and we wouldn't have Obamacare now. So the consequences of this sort of thing, somebody winning a Senate seat by just 300 votes, can be enormous. And so this is why this is vital. This is why this Save America Act has to go through. The fraud you describe, we see all over the place. There's a woman, I think also in California, she registered her dog to vote. The dog got mail-in ballots addressed to the doggy. I love dogs, but, you know, I don't think they should have the right to vote. Right. You're not going to find many people more pro-dog than I am, but I really don't think they ought to be picking our leaders. I think they ought to be left to human beings. But this is very serious. And you know, the Democrats like say, well, there's no widespread vote fraud. They say there's no vote fraud. Now they say there's no widespread vote fraud. You don't need widespread vote fraud in order to win elections. You need it focused, as you say, a small few places like Skid Row, a few precincts, and a few loosey-goosey cities. And if you get enough votes there, you run up the total and end up winning the whole state. You can win a Senate seat that way, win a governorship that way, or win the electoral votes for that, for your candidate, and that person then can go on to the White House. So this is really serious stuff. This is not funny. It's not cute. And it needs to be cleaned up immediately.
0: Yeah, without a doubt. And as you say, you see, when you look at voter fraud, and we think in terms of a federal level, but as you know, so much happens at the local level so much quicker. And, mm-hmm. You know, individual state policies or city policies and that sort of thing, how they're affected. And you're corralling, and you know, this, in this example, 70,000 votes. Mm-hmm. You know, this is crazy stuff. And of course, nobody's going to do the hard work to really look at it to say, hey, how many people got illegally elected and the policies that were affected? I mean, in this case, we know the Al Franken story, because mm-hmm. there's been enough studies on it. It's quite obvious, you know, what happened here. But, you know, it just, there's just more of this stuff that happens fraudulently that we, the people, end up paying for.
7: No question. And then 70,000 votes, I don't know if 70, I guess in a very tight election, 70,000 votes could throw all of California, but certainly 70,000 votes on Skid Row in Los Angeles, that could buy you City Hall for sure.
0: Right.
7: No question. And now with, you know, Karen Bass running for re-election, in Los Angeles, despite the disaster with the Palisades fire and the fires in Altadena, and now more fires in Simi Valley, although I think it may be outside of her her control. 70,000 votes in that race absolutely could throw it one way or the other. So yes. I hope they've tracked down these homeless people, and I don't know how you vote if you don't have an address. So I guess homeless people really shouldn't be able to vote until they actually have somewhere where they live. Clean that up, because if those 70,000 loose ballots, with people who are very often very deeply drug addicted, alcoholics, people who have mental illnesses, are really not compass mentis to make these kinds of decisions, shouldn't be casting ballots. I mean, that needs to be cracked down on for sure.
0: Well, and Karen Bass is kind of laughing at Spencer Pratt, but I'll tell you, the voters are laughing more and more and not taking Karen Bass seriously. I think she could be in serious trouble here.
7: Oh, I think she is, and she's only making things worse by saying the other day she was talking about how people who are meth addicts lose their teeth, and so she said, you can't have a job without teeth. So she wants to give free dental care to meth heads to get, brand new mounts of teeth at a cost of, I'm sure that's $20,000, $30,000, $40,000 a piece. How about addressing the meth addiction? I'm going to take care of that. And if they're not on meth anymore, then you can talk about maybe we'll help them out with some dentistry. But, hey, let's give them free dentistry. They can keep taking meth. The next set of teeth will fall out. And, by the way, I was at the dentist less than a week ago. Can I send my bill to Karen Bass? Have her take care of that? I got lots of friends and relatives in Los Angeles. I'm sure when they go to the dentist, Karen Bass doesn't pay for their dental bills. They got to pay for that themselves. But if you're a meth addict and your teeth are falling out, then, hey, here comes Karen Bass right in the rescue with taxpayer dollars to give you free teeth. I mean, it sounds so much of the stuff I see today looks like a giant Saturday Night Live sketch. It's just reality,
0: And how do you ignore all the homelessness there in those homes that were burned down in the Pacific Palisades? Maybe she ought to make that a priority besides, instead of free teeth for meth addicts. Just saying.
7: You can get in trouble. Help you rebuild your house rather than focus on, helping meth addicts get their molars back in place.
0: Well, we got to leave it there right now.
7: You just can't make it up.
0: You're Roy Murdoch, the Fox News contributor, Manhattan based. Thank you, DeRoy. Take care.
7: You bet, Bill. Okay, thanks a lot. Talk to you soon.
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17: With SRN News, I'm Rich Thomason in Washington. Secretary of State Rubio talking about U.S.-Cuba policy and what might come next.
18: Trump administration officials have previously alluded to the possibility of military action against Cuba, but Marco Rubio's latest remarks will take on added weight after the murder charges leveled against Raul Castro. Casting doubt on a diplomatic outcome, Mr. Rubio said the Trump administration was both very serious and very focused on

0: shows a school resource officer allegedly violently arresting a high school student in Moreno Valley. The video shows a deputy manhandling a handcuffed 14-year-old girl, then slamming her onto a brick wall. It happened earlier this week after the officer separated the girl from a fight near Vista del Lago High School. The Riverside County Sheriff's Department says the girl pulled away from the deputy as he was trying to detain her. Larry Marino in the Answer Newsroom.
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4: 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They're making sense of the news over there, trying our best. Ed from the Relief Factor Studios. I'm Larry O'Connor. It's O'Connor and Company. Good Friday to you, everybody. Weird day in Washington yesterday, and we'll break it down. Not good for Republicans, not good for Democrats. Just not a good day yesterday for politics. So everybody just went home. It's all right, that's it. We're going on recess. It's like they're kids. That's it. They're fine. Recess. Everybody go on recess. So they went on recess. We'll break down exactly what happened and how you're not really getting the whole story from the media. Everyone's lying to you about why things are edgy right now with Republicans in Washington. I'll tell you what I think the truth is. Also, later in the show, David Bozell is going to join us from Media Research Center, talk about Colbert's last show last night. We're not going to give it the funeral and eulogy that you're seeing from CNN, I promise you. Also, later in the show, we've got Susan Friccio, national politics correspondent for The Washington Times. She'll give us the reporting from her perspective on what's going on in D.C., funding bill for ICE, whether anything's going to happen with it, whether Republicans are going to be able to get on the same page. That's all coming up later in the show. But let's break this down here yesterday. Yeah, the Republicans basically called a recess without actually voting to pass the funding through reconciliation for the segments of the Department of Homeland Security that the Democrats refused to fund. That would be ICE enforcement, you know, enforcing our immigration laws, and the Border Patrol. So a lot of times when you get an update on stories like this, you need to go back to the origin and figure out how we got here. The reason why Republicans have to do a reconciliation bill to fund ICE and Border Patrol is because Democrats shut down the government for the third time in 12 months, a completely unprecedented maneuver that no minority party in the Senate has ever done in our history. Refuse to allow cloture, refuse to override the filibuster so that a vote could be had on something as critical as Department of Homeland Security. And they did it three times in 12 months. Why? Because Donald Trump is president. And because they got wiped out in 2024, and they had to do anything they possibly could to feed their maniacal base of rabid supporters who want law enforcement defunded across the board at every level, let alone the law enforcement empowered at the federal level to enforce our immigration laws. So just cut off the funding. We don't need it. Screw them, said the Democrats. Republicans then had to figure out some way to keep the Department of Homeland Security funded so, you know, TSA agents could go to work so you didn't have to wait in those four-hour lines anymore at the airport. Oh, yeah, that was the Democrats' fault, too. So they decided to carve out ICE and Border Patrol, set that aside, do it in a reconciliation package that didn't need Democrat votes, and they funded the rest of DHS. And so now here we are. House did their job. They funded the departments. Now it's in the Senate. But now there's something holding it up, something that actually has nothing to do with ICE or Border Patrol. Now, I'll now defer to the way the news at Fox reported the story yesterday. They tell a lot of the story, but they leave a lot of it out. Because it all has to do with a restoration fund of about $2 billion that the president just settled on his own behalf. I'll give you the details in a minute. But let's go ahead and watch the news report, and then I'll fill in the blanks that Fox leaves out. Let's go.
5: It's the biggest congressional rebuke of President Trump's second term.
6: I just don't know how this puppy dog will work. I think there were six or seven people who were going to vote no.
5: Republicans were on the verge of finally ending the ICE and Border Patrol funding impasse.
7: The sole reason we are here today is because Democrats refused to fund law enforcement at the Department of Homeland Security.
5: but the president's $1.8 billion compensation fund killed the bill.
8: There are a lot of questions about it. I have Republican colleagues who have concerns about who can receive funding from that fund.
5: A meeting between Senate Republicans and acting Attorney General Todd Blanche failed to convince lawmakers to oppose bipartisan amendments curbing the fund.
6: This is about a profoundly corrupt plan by the president, and I think my Republican colleagues have reached their limit.
5: Thune said the compensation fund, quote, makes everything way harder than it should be. Deadlocked, GOP congressional leaders sent lawmakers home until June.
9: So this afternoon, Republicans, so divided, so dysfunctional, so disorganized, are fleeing Washington. Their majority can't melt down fast enough.
5: Some presidential allies defended the compensation fund.
10: I feel comfortable that they've been wronged by their government, should have some sort of redress.
5: And even though the president recently steamrolled opponents politically, Republicans blocked him legislatively.
11: Congress has our obligation to make sure we know what we're funding, and fund the government to a reasonable expectation line.
5: Congress never approved the fund, and lawmakers balked at awarding claims to Capitol rioters. President Trump wanted ICE and Border Patrol funded by June 1st, but Congress missed that deadline.
12: All right, so a couple of things in there that were left out, and a couple of things in there that actually do tell part of the story. Mostly that part where, well, the president just rebuked them politically, so now they're rebuking the president legislatively. Yeah, they're butthurt, if I can use that phrase. I believe it's Latin. Pardon my Latin. They're butthurt, these Republicans, because Trump just ended the career of one of their pals, Bill Cassidy, in Louisiana. Earlier, he ended the career of Tom Tillis in Tennessee. And he just ended the career of John Cornyn by endorsing Ken Paxton. In other words, they're butthurt because their buddies, their pals, are not getting the endorsement from Donald Trump because their buddies and their pals haven't helped the president out with his agenda. And so the president doesn't give them an endorsement, and suddenly they all lose their primaries because voters are like, why aren't you doing what we elected the president to do? And so now they're trying to punish him. They're trying to flex their muscles. They're trying to say, well, look, we can do things too. But who ends up getting hurt? Well, ICE agents end up getting hurt. The Border Patrol ends up getting hurt. Something that I think you care about. You know, the enforcement of our border and the deportation of criminal illegal immigrants. All right. Now, you hear about this fund. People on other channels, we played you Fox News. Others will call it Trump's slush fund. $1.8 billion slush fund. See, a slush fund is corrupt. It's what congressional cronies vote for themselves and set up for themselves so they have a bunch of money from the taxpayers that they can just give to their friends and cronies and political patrons. That's a slush fund. That's not what this is. Where'd the $1.8 billion come from? You heard Chad Pegram there from Fox News say that Congress never voted to allocate this money for this fund. Well, no, they didn't, because the money came from a settlement, a legal settlement that Trump agreed to with the federal government. Wait, what? Oh, yeah. See, here's what happened. Again, you have to go back to the origin story in all of these things. Thankfully, unlike on cable news, we have the time to let the story settle in and actually give you the full education on where this money came from and what the origin of the story is. The IRS illegally leaked Donald Trump's tax returns to the media. Oh, you didn't hear that in the story? You didn't read that part in the New York Times? Yeah, that's the origin of this. The IRS utilized their power, violated the law, and illegally released the private, confidential tax return of Donald John Trump to harm him politically. Donald Trump sued the government for many billions of dollars in damages, and they reached a settlement, $1.8 billion. Oh, well, there's Donald Trump just trying to make himself rich again. Oh, the corruption is terrible. Donald Trump just suing the government so he can get rich. No, sir. No, my friends. He took that $1.8 billion settlement that he got because his rights were violated, and he put it into a fund. The fund that will be overseen by five individuals, and the fund is for everyday American citizens who don't have the resources to sue the government the way Donald Trump just did. And it's for everyday American citizens to petition for restoration and compensation for harms done to them by the government. The weaponization of our Justice Department against individual American citizens who have been harmed and have had no restitution for the harms that they have been inflicted. That's what the fund is. That's where the money came from. And what's really fascinating about it is as soon as the president announced a $1.8 million settlement, billion-dollar settlement with the government, with the funds being set aside, and they will be paid out to people who have been harmed by the weaponization of the government, immediately, Democrats, the people in the media, and, yes, Republicans, they immediately jumped up out of their chairs and said, you're going to give money to January 6 rioters. And it's amazing to me because nobody ever said anything about January 6. They just said, we've got a fund to help people who have been harmed by the government. It's actually kind of a tell that everyone immediately jumped up and said, January 6, January 6. I mean, why would you immediately leap to that conclusion? Why would you immediately say, oh, this is for January 6ers? Unless you yourself acknowledge that people on January 6 were in fact harmed by the federal government unjustly. All right. So we'll continue with this, and I'm going to tell you a story about someone who deserves some of this money, who was harmed by the government and wasn't anywhere near the Capitol on January 6th. That's coming up in a moment. I'm Larry O'Connor. This is O'Connor & Company.
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12: Republicans can't get their act together. Republicans can't be trusted with leadership. Well, they're partly true, actually. Republicans do need to get their act together, and they gotta start communicating to you exactly what's going on. Trump has a $1.8 billion slush fund to help J6ers. All right, so I just told you and explained where that money came from. He reached a settlement with the government because the government wronged him. They did him damage. You're allowed to ask for redress from your government, right? So they set up this fund, and immediately everyone immediately jumps to the conclusion, oh, it's about January 6th, January 6th. It's funny, all the senators who were screaming about this yesterday, saying we shouldn't have this fund. Again, this is not money that they're supposed to allocate or appropriate. This is money that the executive branch, the government, settled with a plaintiff. It just so happens the plaintiff was the president, and he's not pocketing the money. He's putting in a fund for American citizens who have been wronged by our government, all right? But those same senators that object to that deal and are holding up the DHS funding, ICE funding, which has nothing to do with it, those same senators voted themselves retribution of $500,000 apiece per occurrence for being spied on by Biden's Justice Department. Remember that? Oh, yeah. See, Biden's Justice Department spied on, tapped, and monitored the phone calls of a handful of senators. So in their last funding, the senators put in this language that gave them $500,000 for every instance that they were spied on. Now, the House vetoed that when it went over to the House, but these are the same senators who now object to this fund being created for you, just a regular citizen, to redress the government if the government has harmed you. And everyone immediately jumped up and said, oh, it's about January 6th, January 6th, when the president never mentioned January 6th. So let me tell you a story about a guy named Michael Caputo. You might remember his name. Michael Caputo was an advisor on the Trump campaign in 2016. He was an ally and old cohort of Roger Stone. Michael Caputo worked for the president's campaign. The president won the election. Michael Caputo was given a role in the Department of Health and Human Services. And then the Russian collusion hoax picked up steam. Now, you know what was behind the Russian collusion hoax. It was the political dirty trick of all political dirty tricks. Hillary Clinton schemed it up with her band of flying monkeys there in the Wicked Witch's castle. They dreamed it up. They handed it to James Comey and the FBI. They started an investigation of the campaign. Then that turned into an investigation of the president. Comey got fired. Robert Mueller got brought in for a special investigation to prosecute all of the people who colluded with the Russians. And, of course, nobody was ever prosecuted for colluding with the Russians. They spent, what, $40, $50 million of your tax money to paralyze the president's agenda and try to keep him from being a successful president. And he was still a successful president, regardless of that. And everyone knows the story of the Russian collusion hoax. But you probably don't know the story of Michael Caputo. You see, because Mr. Caputo worked on that campaign, Well, he had to, as they love to say here in Washington, D.C., lawyer up. And lawyer up he did, to the tune of hundreds of thousands of dollars, because he was called in for depositions. He was called in to testify. He was bullied. He was intimidated. He was told that he was going to get prosecuted. Robert Mueller and his goons pressed this man and drilled this man. And by the way, during the entire process, Mr. Caputo was diagnosed with cancer. So he had to fight for his life, literally, while fighting off false charges that he colluded with the Russians. And when all was said and done, do you want to know what was said about Michael Caputo in Robert Mueller's final report to Congress, the final report to the Justice Department? When Robert Mueller, the grand bastion of truth, justice, and the American way, finished his Russian collusion report and investigation, Michael Caputo, the man who had to fight for his life with chemo while suffering from cancer, lost his job at the Department of Homeland Security, could not get another client as a political consultant because of the stain of Russian collusion, and had to go into debt to the tunes of hundreds of thousands of dollars. I want to tell you what Robert Mueller said about Michael Caputo in his final report, his extensive, all-encompassing, detailed report about Russian collusion. Do you know what they said about Michael Caputo? They said nothing. His name does not appear anywhere in the report. But Michael Caputo, who you may never have heard of until now, went through hell. He still can't get clients at the law. Think about this. He was a political consultant and advisor, and he had just helped Donald Trump win the miracle campaign against Hillary Clinton. 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
21: 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Breaking news.
0: Health officials are warning of possible measles exposure at LAX after an international traveler was diagnosed with the virus. The LA Department of Public Health says the infected person arrived on Alaska Airlines at Tom Bradley International Terminal, Terminal B, on Thursday. Officials say people who were inside the area between 6 a.m. and 8 a.m. may have been exposed. Health experts warn that symptoms can develop between 7 and 21 days after exposure. Larry Marino in the Answer Newsroom.
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0: Good morning, Larry O'Connor, O'Connor and Company. I just want to—I got a little fired up there. I know it's not the way you want to start your morning, but I get energized about this. I don't like it when you're not told all the facts about something. You probably didn't even know the origins of this fund. They're not even talking about it. That Trump was spied on by the IRS and was wronged. I imagine if your tax return was released to people to harm you, what would you do? And again, he's not pocketing the money. It's for people who have been harmed by the government. It is amusing to me that senators who just wrote legislation and that allows them $500,000 every time Jack Smith spied on them and tracked their phone calls, now screaming about you, a regular American citizen, having access if the government has harmed you in some way through weaponization. And I know Michael Caputo, and I saw what he went through when he had cancer, and he's a good guy. But I also do want to correct the record real fast. I got caught up in hyperbolic rhetoric, and I said that Michael Caputo was not mentioned once in the entire extensive report, and I apologize. I just wanted to double-check myself. He's not mentioned in the executive summary. He's not mentioned in any section about obstruction of justice. There is one mention of him and an exchange he had with Roger Stone over a source in Florida who said they had derogatory information about Hillary Clinton, and Roger Stone didn't do anything with it, and that was it. That was the beginning, middle, and end of Michael Caputo's mention in the Mueller report. But he had to go into debt while going through chemotherapy and fighting for his life with cancer, and he still can't get political consulting gigs because of the stain of Russian collusion that the government put on him. And people don't know these stories. I have friends who worked in the first Trump administration, anonymous friends whose names you'll never hear, and probably you never did hear them. And they had to go into debt for lawyers' fees to lawyer up. Some of them for the Russian collusion hoax. Some of them, yes. You know, there are lawyers. I'm sorry, I've got more that I want to talk about, but this story just drives me crazy. Because whenever the media is going to talk about this restoration fund, this legal restoration fund, they're going to screen January 6th, and they're going to show people on January 6th engaged in a riot, breaking windows, pushing around police officers, and bad behavior, don't like it, not making excuses for January 6th. But you know who else got their lives ruined on January 6th? The days leading up to January 6th, the president had a team of advisors, lawyers, who were helping him maneuver and helping the campaign maneuver the Electoral College rules about every single state and how they came up with their slate of electors. A lot of people observing what happened in Georgia, Pennsylvania, Arizona, there was a legitimate legal battle over those electoral voters. Josh Hawley and Ted Cruz were prepared on January 6th to make the case why Pennsylvania's electors should not be allowed in. Now, how did they make those arguments? Well, there were lawyers who advised the president. These are lawyers. These are people who went to good colleges, good universities, never got a parking ticket. And because they gave Donald Trump advice about how to fight the results of the 2020 election, their lives were ruined. They can't get a job. They had to go into debt for their own team of lawyers because the January 6th committee, which was a kangaroo court sham led by Liz Cheney, and then the Jack Smith special prosecutor, who got castrated by the Supreme Court because he overstretched his authority, they came down like a ton of bricks on lawyers. Friends of mine, people who just worked in the administration as an advisor for this division or that division, and they believed the president deserved to have his day in court over the 2020 election. They'll show you people wearing MAGA hats, smashing windows and breaking through doors in the Capitol, and that's bad behavior, and I agree with it. They won't show you the attorney in a pinstripe suit who wrote a legal brief for Donald Trump and now can't get a job. And again, I don't even think that this is mostly about January 6th. I think it's mostly about the people who got harmed by the government in the investigation over Russian collusion. But why split hairs? If the government harmed people through lawfare and weaponizing the Justice Department, they deserve some restoration. I know that because those very senators voted themselves $500,000 of restoration when they got harmed by the very same people we're talking about. That just seems fair, doesn't it? It sure does. Meanwhile, more fraud to report on in your government and how they're wasting your tax dollars. Let's bring it back to Minnesota. As you know, Minnesota has become ground zero for fraud, Medicare fraud, Medicaid fraud, child care fraud, feeding the hungry fraud, you name it. They figured out how to scheme your tax dollars out of these programs and line their pockets. Yesterday, the acting attorney general, Todd Blanche, made an announcement for a brand new indictment, and it's noteworthy. Let's go right to that.
1: 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On the screen, you will see a subject. You will see a subject depicted on the screen here of an individual who was a target of the investigation this morning. That individual is currently on the run after having jumped out of a fourth-story balcony. I want you to get a good look at him right now. You'll see him. You'll see him running here. He is currently on the run. We need your help. If you recognize this individual, if you know this individual, if you can provide any information related to this individual, I would encourage you to call 1-800-CALL-FBI, or go to the internet at www.tips.fbi.gov. 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
0: Yeah, and sorry, that's an FBI agent, not Blanche. We'll get to Blanche in a minute. Yes, his name is Mohammed Omar, by the way. No relation, I'm sure, to the congresswoman. Also, he has a distinctive limp from jumping out of that third-story balcony with nothing but flip-flops. All right, let's continue with yesterday's presentation.
2: The man in this video, he is a charged defendant named Mohammed Omar. Mohammed Omar is the man in this video. He is charged, one of the 15 defendants charged in the fraud cases that we have brought today. And I would encourage the public to help turn this man in to face justice for the fraud that he has perpetrated, and now to face the additional charges for seeking to flee from law enforcement and seeking to obstruct justice by virtue of his conduct today.
0: I thought there was no fraud there. I thought that it's an open book. These are just, you know, Somali immigrants who are coming here for a better life, and they're actually feeding the children. Oh, by the way, speaking of feeding the children, there was literally a group called Feeding the Future, I think. The woman who is in charge of the Feeding the Future Fund that has deep ties to Ilhan Omar there in Minneapolis, she was sentenced yesterday to 41 and a half years in federal prison for defrauding the American taxpayer through the fraudulent schemes. Ilhan Omar refused to answer questions when asked about her connection to that fund. Also, the woman who was sentenced to 41 and a half years, she gave a jailhouse interview to Fox News, and she said that she thinks Tim Walz and Keith Ellison, the governor and attorney general there in Minnesota, that they knew all about this, they helped cover it up, and they should face justice. You're not hearing that much across the regular news spectrum, but I just wanted to let you know. Oh, also arrested yesterday on federal charges of fraud was the woman who ran the Learing Center. You know, the Learing Center, that was the daycare center and preschool that Nick Shirley exposed. They couldn't even spell learning right on the sign. Minnesota wasn't looking into it. Minnesota thought they were fine. In fact, if you remember right after Nick Shirley's report, all of the politicians circled the wagon and said, no, this is a great place. How dare you intrude on their privacy? They're not going to show you the kids in there. They think you're a creep. There were no kids in there. They put on a big dog and pony show. They showed a week later when CNN cameras showed up, kids leaving a minivan and going into the place, even though the place had been suspended, but they gave CNN the show they wanted. And now the woman who runs that place has been indicted. J.D. Vance, the vice president, has been put in charge of investigating all of this fraud, and he delivered a message yesterday about the status of that investigation.
3: Just like all of you, I was shocked last December when I watched Nick Shirley's bombshell investigation of migrant fraud in Minnesota, which called attention to the now infamous Quality Learing Center instead of Learning and other schemes across that state. This morning, the ringleader of the $250 million Feeding Our Future fraud scheme in Minnesota was sentenced in federal court to over 40 years in prison, bringing justice to the countless school children and families she had scammed. And on top of that, today, federal law enforcement launched a massive raid in Minneapolis. Across the city, agents have arrested 15 people for suspected fraud that amounted to $90 million. This includes two of the largest Medicaid fraud cases in Minnesota history, as well as the largest autism fraud scheme ever charged by the U.S. federal government. With this action, we're bringing justice to some of America's most vulnerable citizens and justice to the American taxpayer. In 2018, Minnesota tried to provide housing services for the homeless. They estimated that the cost of the program would be $2.5 million a year. By 2024, the program had exploded to $104 million annually, and almost all of that, almost all of it, was because of fraud. As a result, the state had to shut down the program and can no longer provide those services to Americans in need. So we've got homeless veterans sleeping on the streets because fraudsters got rich. But it's not just the homeless who are the victims of these fraudsters. The victims in the cases announced by DOJ today also include disabled Americans who rely on community support to live full, independent lives, and citizens for whom defrauding such programs is literally a matter of life and death. In one of the most horrifying cases charged today, a recipient who needed 24-hour care was supposed to be receiving exactly that through a Minnesota Medicaid benefit program. But he received nothing. No care, no services, nothing for months on end.
0: And that's the big bottom line here, because you see, let's go back to this feeding our future scheme where the woman was just prosecuted for 41 and a half years, and she's based in Minneapolis. You see, this was part of a bill that was introduced that became law. It was called the Meals Act, Maintaining Essential Access to Lunch for Students Act. The whole idea, and it was sponsored by 38 Democrats in the House, and the whole idea was children are starving and they need federal dollars so that we can feed these children. And if you really believe that, when you find out that this woman ended up bilking the government for about $250 million of federal aid, you should be ticked off. You should be screaming mad. You should be wanting this investigation because you, with all your altruistic love and compassion for starving children, you just got robbed. And those kids didn't get the money they were entitled to, right? You would think they'd be mad. Oh, one other thing. That act that I just described, the Meals Act, that was the money, the origin money for this entire scheme that a woman just got convicted and sentenced for 41 and a half years. 38 co-sponsors, but there was only one name on the bill when it was introduced personally by her in the House. That Congresswoman, Ilhan Omar. But that's just a coincidence. I'm sure she's not connected to this at all. She seems really trustworthy. This is O'Connor and Company.
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0: I'm getting mixed reviews on the opening of the show today, as some people were thanking me for clarifying and educating on the fund for people who have been harmed by the federal government. That is not a slush fund, by the way. Others are like, why are you so hard on Republicans? Well, I'm only hard on certain Republicans. But, you know, when Republicans go to recess and they couldn't figure out how to fund ICE and the Border Patrol over there in the Senate, yeah, I'm going to be kind of hard on them. They had one job. And Republicans who voted against that because they didn't like this thing, that, you know what, they got to look in the mirror. Figure out where their priorities are. But you're right. You can get criticisms of Republicans on, you know, any channel up and down the dial. So let's talk about the Democrats, because they didn't have a very good day yesterday either. Ken Martin, the chairman of the DNC. Oh, and first of all, by the way, there's a headline. The DNC actually does have a chairman. Do you ever hear this guy's name ever? Ken Martin. He's quite an inspiring leader. DNC Chair Ken Martin yesterday released what has been widely described as the autopsy of the Kamala Harris campaign. Oh, yeah, you heard that right. It's May 21st. Yesterday was May 21st, 2026, nearly 18 months from Election Day in 2024. And they're just now putting out their after action report so they can learn the lessons. Well, this report did not teach any lessons. In fact, it failed on a lot of measures, including spelling and punctuation. They couldn't even put it through, you know, a spell check or Grammarly or something to make sure that it wasn't rife with mistakes and typos. That's fine. The DNC, Ken Martin, sent this report out and with a cover letter immediately apologized for how lousy the report is. He said it didn't meet their standards, which is a pretty low bar, because last I checked, the DNC's standards was to allow people like David Hogg into the room to make decisions. And, oh, by the way, hand the nomination for president over to Kamala Harris. So we know their standards are already rock bottom, and this report didn't even meet those standards. But here's what's really interesting. The idea was we need to learn from our mistakes in 2024. What did we do wrong so we can be better next time? But here's the problem. Everybody knows the main thing that was wrong in the 2024 election that the Democrats attempted to engage in against President Trump. Everybody knows. Everyone can. If you go to anyone on the street and say, what did the Democrats do wrong in 2024 in the presidential election? One of the top three answers, if not the number one answer you will hear, is Kamala Harris. The problem was Kamala Harris and the fact that you just handed her the nomination without any kind of process. You first lied to us and said Joe Biden was fine. Then you waited until after the primary season and you knew what you were doing, because when have you ever seen a presidential debate in June? Never. So you had Biden walk the plank in June, but oh gosh, he's not going to run now. He's decided, which of course we know he didn't decide. The party elders decided for him. He decided not to run for president. He's going to withdraw his name, but it's June. No, actually, by then it was July. Gosh, everybody, we can't have a primary, so we're just going to decide at the convention. And they handed it to Kamala Harris without any kind of process. And it turns out Kamala Harris was awful. Everything I just described to you about what any normal observer of the 2024 election would tell you was wrong with what the Democrats did, everything I just told you, nowhere to be found in this autopsy. In fact, you know who they blame? Joe Biden. This is who these people are. They want to put him on Mount Rushmore. He's the greatest president. He's healed our country. What a statesman. Oh, gosh, Joe. Now they don't need him anymore. Now they got to point the finger of blame to somebody. So who are you going to blame? You're going to blame the guy with cancer and mashed potatoes for brains who's, you know, a year or maybe less from even being able to read. They blame Joe Biden and his political operation. They said that they didn't prepare Kamala Harris properly. Really? They handed her over $1 billion that she didn't do anything to raise. They handed her the nomination without having to work or do anything. But no, we couldn't blame her. It's not Kamala Harris's fault, because you see, Kamala Harris might still run for president again. Maybe in 28, maybe in 32, maybe in 36, who knows? But the last thing the DNC wants to do is tell the truth and harm her political prospects. Oh, there's another item in here that I thought was really good. You know what else they blame? They blamed themselves. This is the one blame that they put on Kamala Harris. They blamed Kamala Harris and her campaign for not going negative enough on Donald Trump. I wish I were making this up. You know, one criticism you can really level against Kamala Harris and her campaign is that they were just too nice to Donald Trump. They really should have gone more negative. They called the guy Hitler. They said if he got elected, it would be the end of our republic. It would be the end of elections in this country. They called him, they basically called him a rapist. Yeah, they were just too nice to him. That's the problem. The other criticism was that the Biden White House didn't set Kamala Harris up for success and prepare and position her during the 3 years she was vice president. Well, let me tell you something. I was here during those 3 years, and I know Kamala Harris got a lot of jobs. Remember, she was the border czar. She was put in charge of that. Remember, she was in charge of NASA, and they had to hire child actors to pretend like they liked talking to the vice president about space. The Biden administration did their best to give her responsibilities. She was awful. I could have saved the DNC a lot of time and money on this report. That's the headline. She was awful. Bad day for Democrats yesterday. Really bad day.
15: 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Patrick was way behind on his IRS taxes.
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22: With SRN News, I'm Rich Thomason in Washington. President Trump says past American presidents have for decades considered actively intervening in Cuba, but in Mr. Trump's words, it looks like I'll be the one that does it. Secretary of State Rubio says the Trump administration would like to resolve differences with Cuba peacefully, but he doubts the U.S. can reach a diplomatic resolution with the island's current communist regime. Having arrived in Sweden, Secretary Rubio will be addressing the NATO foreign ministers meeting. President Trump has sharply criticized the alliance for not helping out in the Iran war. There's also a good deal of uncertainty about the future U.S. role in the NATO alliance. And the president says the U.S. will send another 5,000 troops to Poland. The move comes as 5,000 U.S. troops are pulled out of Germany. On Wall Street this morning, Dow futures up 81 points, NASDAQ futures down a fraction. This is SRN News.
19: 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Breaking news.
23: A new study has found a brain chemistry difference in people with anxiety.
22: There's also a good deal of uncertainty about the future U.S. role in the NATO alliance.

0: Or levels of a substance, a nutrient needed for healthy brain function. The strongest difference was noted in the prefrontal cortex, the area tied to emotional control and decision-making. Researchers say the discovery is the first clear chemical brain pattern linked to anxiety. Larry Marino in the ANSA Newsroom.
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2: Good morning from your nation's capital. It's Larry O'Connor on O'Connor and Company, here from your flagship station, WMAL, in the Relief Factor studios. Coming up in our next hour, a conversation with friend of the program, Kevin Klein. He's in charge of Operation 85. This is to recover some of the fallen from Pearl Harbor who had just been sort of buried in a mass grave, you know, victims of Pearl Harbor, but never identified individually. This has been his life's mission, and as we head into Memorial Day this weekend, we've got an update on that operation, and we'll share it with you. Also, Susan Freicho of the Washington Times is going to join us, give us a full breakdown on everything that happened yesterday and when Congress will come back from their recess and whether they'll actually vote to fund ICE. It's a bit of a bleep show over there on Capitol Hill. Susan Freicho will give us all the details. Also, in 30 minutes, as we're heading into Memorial Day, I want to let you know we have special Memorial Day programming here on the program Monday morning. So as you're getting ready and doing your morning routine on Monday, we'll be there, right there with you. And the entire show is dedicated to Memorial Day, so make sure you tune in. That means a lot of parents now looking at the summer vacation, and a lot of parents like, oh, we got to plan things for the kids. What are we going to do? What are we going to have the kids do? Well, there's a new trend where parents are not planning a dang thing for their kids. They're actually hoping their kids have a bored summer. Because what do you do when a kid tells you they're bored? You tell them to go outside and figure it out. And actually, that's really healthy. We're going to talk to a writer who's been focusing on that, Claire Ath, over at Daily Wire. We'll get to that coming up in a moment. But first, a friend of the program and an organization that is a friend to the program as well, David Bozell. He heads up Media Research Center, the bulldog, focusing on all of the media bias out there, and there's a lot of it. David, good morning. Thanks for joining us.
3: Good morning, Larry. How are you? Did I hear you say that Capitol Hill was a bleep show?
2: A bleep show. I'm trying to keep it clean for all the affiliates, Dave, you know. Well, tell me I'm wrong. Listen,
3: you're not wrong.
2: I explained earlier, when your dad started Media Research Center, really it was Washington Post, New York Times, three networks. But boy, has Media Research Center expanded its reach now to the insidious liberal bias that goes well beyond cable, well beyond, I mean, you've got big tech, you've got Google, you've got Apple, and now you have to be an expert on late night comedy shows too, because that's infected. But how do you manage all of it there at Media Research Center?
3: Well, look, we have the attitude, we got to fish where the fish are. And if people like Stephen Colbert are going to have 99% of their guests be liberal, we've got to document that, expose the liberalism and the bias that comes out of that. And that's what Colbert evolved to. When we started tracking guests, we've tracked 511 political guests in the last couple of years, 257 of them. We're liberal to the one conservative, which was Liz Cheney. We were being generous on that one.
2: That's incredible. She was only invited. She wasn't invited liberal. When she supported President Trump. She was only invited when she was heading up the J6 committee.
3: That's right. That's right. That's absolutely right. So look, it's no surprise that CBS has pulled the plug on this. Now, Smart. I've been asked the same question the last 24 hours. If you were CBS, would you have allowed Colbert to kind of run roughshod over your network? And smart business decision by CBS in that they kind of get to enjoy the ratings boost coming at the end of this, because everyone's kind of tune in. Why make him a martyr? They could have fired him 8 months ago. Why make him a martyr? And then if he is replaced on the show, if the late show continues, which I think secretly that it'll come back, it'll just do a disservice to the replacement host if they start immediately. So just put it in the closet for a few months, let the dust settle. Reformat, you know, kind of like Kramer in that Seinfeld episode when he had like the Merton Burl set, he just kind of pulled the plug,
2: right?
3: Because he couldn't get good guests, right? Yeah. Just pull the plug, reformat, and then bring on a next rising talent, and hopefully get back to basics, get back to balance.
2: Well, that's very interesting, and they have announced what is supposed to be the replacement, and I want to get into that and what Byron Allen, the person who's heading up this show of comedians, said. But let's talk about Stephen Colbert. How was the send off? Was it just gratuitous? Was it, narcissistic? Was it more attacks on Trump and Republicans? At this point, they're not growing an audience at all. They're just preaching to the same choir. I used to joke that basically the people who watch Morning Joe wake up with Joe and Mika, go to sleep with Stephen Colbert, and they basically get in the same content, one with a laugh track.
3: Yeah. Yeah, they seem to be on the same Slack channel. That's how they check their jokes.
2: I'll be honest.
3: They tell the same
2: Joe's bit, funnier most of the time. I'll hand him that. I mean, he's funnier than Colbert.
3: Right, right. Look, it was all of what you described. They had to throw in the joke about the Trump administrator who's helping out with the virus coming off of the cruise in Nebraska, because they had to make some kind of joke about that guy, and no one's ever heard of him. But of course, Colbert had to dig him. More actors and actresses that are not really kind of creatures of mystery. And I think this is where he really kind of failed. You know, his leading guests were Elizabeth Warren, Bernie Sanders, Jen Psaki, Rachel Maddow, people that are on television up and down the dial every hour of every single day.
2: Right.
3: In the last week or so, he had some folks that you just don't hear from very often. Steven Spielberg, Christopher Nolan. Last night was Paul McCartney. Okay, Hello, Goodbye from the Beatles. It's an awesome track, and that kind of fits the song, or fits the show's finale. But Paul McCartney was just doing the send-off for Saturday Night Live 4 days ago on another network.
2: So, yeah. It's just the same regurgitated
3: original
2: stuff. There's not, well, that's my, honestly.
3: Right, exactly.
2: The biggest problem is it lacked creativity. You know, I used to watch Letterman, this show that Letterman started, and he was creative, he was edgy, he was kind of anti-establishment. Colbert ended up being a show for the establishment. He ended up, I remember famously he sang and danced with people dressed up like hypodermic needles, trying to encourage everybody to get the vaccine, otherwise Joe Biden will, force you out of your job. That's not edgy. That's not anti-establishment. It's not dangerous humor, and it's certainly not funny.
3: Yeah, well, then he had Letterman on last week, and he did that whole bit where he's dropping furniture off the dais of CBS, which is what Letterman used to do.
2: It's all derivative.
3: Yeah, it's a regurgitated bit. So, look, Colbert's no doubt he's a smart guy. You can't argue with that. Very well educated, very well read. I get it.
2: Hey, I just want to go on record. I'm not criticizing his intelligence or his business acumen. If this network wants to pay me $15 million a year while this show loses $40 million a year, I will take that deal in a second.
3: Right, and he could take some of that $40 million or $15 million plus residuals, and then create a show with the staff that he's basically gotten fired.
2: Yeah.
3: Because he was too obsessed with syndrome. He just could not get out of that bubble. He could, that blob, that TDS blob swallowed him, and he just couldn't break from it.
2: Yeah.
3: To strive for some balance, to strive for some creativity. He was so consumed with his enemy, Donald Trump, that he couldn't come up with some creative bits that could prolong his career on late night.
2: When you craft a narrative for a late night entertainment show and the entire narrative is designed to alienate the majority of the voters in this country, it's just sort of doomed to fail, at least if you're in the business of broadcasting versus, this was narrow casting. All right, so what about the replacement? You just suggested they might revive the format, but in the meantime, Byron Allen, who is sort of a comedian mogul guy, he's done this show over on Paramount Plus streaming, which is associated with CBS, same parent company. And he has said specifically this week, no politics. I want to bring people together around comedy and just be funny. Is there a mood for that in this country right now?
3: Amen. Amen. I mean, look. You can't deny that Trump, that the president and his team flood the zone. They never want to give the left a free day. They are all consuming when it comes to news media. When you lay down at night, when you're flipping through your phone, this is why Instagram is popular. This is why TikTok is popular. And so if late night is just going to be a regurgitation of what you're trying to avoid all day long, it's no surprise that the ratings have gone down. Now, obviously, everyone does well, semi-well on streaming. Byron Allen is secretly one of the most successful guys in Hollywood.
2: Yep.
3: He's all over the place, and he knows what he's doing. He's got terrific business acumen. So I look forward to what he brings to the table. But I do kind of leave out kind of some nostalgic hope that CBS sort of brings back the brand of the late night brand, because it, you know, it's you know, maybe it's just me you know pining for the days of yore, but yeah, I'd like to see it revived.
0: I think you and I were Gen Xers, and we want to bring back what it used to be, which was Letterman, Ed Sullivan Theater. That's and just right. Absurd humor.
3: Well, yes, Larry, you ask any marketing professional, nostalgia is in. And so if you see brands going back to the 90s, right? You know, the grunge era.
0: David,
3: right?
0: we just did, yesterday on the show, we interviewed the guy who's bringing back the Pizza Hut parlors. I mean, I get it. You're right. I want to relive that time.
3: Exactly. So nostalgia is in.
0: All right. Well, we'll see. I hear you. I guess, David, the difference that I have with it, first of all, I think they've sort of ruined the format. I don't know if they've got enough creativity to revive it. Also, remember, back in the day, there was just one guy, Johnny Carson. Now there's like seven of these shows. It's, something new.
3: TV.
0: David Bozzo, Media Research Center. We'll take it up next time.
3: Thanks, sir.
0: All right, more to come.
3: Congrats
0: here.
3: On the show.
0: Oh, thank you, Dave. More to come. Zora Mamdani, Communism and Soccer, next.
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0: everybody. Socialism is great. Oh, forget that. Marxism is great. Communism is finally working. You know how your socialist brother-in-law always tells you that, you know, socialism's never really been tried effectively, right? We've never really done it right. You had decades in the Soviet Union, decades in China, Cuba, don't even get me started. Even Scandinavia hasn't really done it right. Now we got to finally do it right. And now we have evidence that Zohra Mamdani, the mayor of New York City, an avowed Marxist, absolutely loves his communism. He's doing it right. He's very excited about a brand new program that will help all New Yorkers everywhere. Take it away, Zohran.
1: What can $50 get you in New York City? 25 cups of streetcar coffee. 10 months of hard-hitting journalism. Still a classic. Infinite rides on the Staten Island Ferry. And for 1,000 lucky New Yorkers, a ticket to the World Cup. That's right. Last year we said we'd fight for cheaper tickets for New Yorkers. And today I'm proud to announce, just like Arsenal, we got it done.
0: Isn't that great? See there? He's really good. I have to say, the guy is great at that. He's really good at making 20-second Instagram videos and TikTok messages. And honestly, I think that's what they voted for there in New York. I will go to my grave thinking that probably a quarter of the votes he got were from little old ladies in Manhattan who thought they were voting for Lin-Manuel Miranda. Oh, I let's definitely vote for that guy for mayor. He was just so charming in Hamilton. I loved him. I went with Dolores. We got some mezzanine seats after brunch. It was fabulous. So there's Zohra Mamdani, very excited about the fact that there are 1,000 tickets available to, a soccer match? Yeah, here in America, we like football, not foo-ball, okay? What is this, metric football? Okay, fine, soccer, great. I can buy a ticket for $50, and by the way, that $50 ticket gets you a seat in the upper bowl at MetLife Stadium. That's like a 90,000-seat stadium. The nosebleeds, and you get a free bus ride to the stadium, too. And of course, if you'd like to have a couple of hot dogs and a couple of beers, that'll cost you probably more than $50. Now, by the way, there's also no litmus test or qualification for what your income level is. So you could actually live in a multi-million-dollar Upper West Side apartment and get the free tickets. Sorry, $50 tickets to the match. Oh, and there's even greater Marxism, communism success stories embedded into this little 20-second video. 1,000 tickets spread across 7 games. That works out to about 140 tickets per match, which, by the way, probably would have been given away for free to some trade-out for advertising or sponsors. But fine, we'll make Zohran happy. We'll give him 140 per match. There are 8.5 million people in the city of New York. If every single New Yorker submitted a ticket for this lottery to win tickets for $50 to a World Cup match to sit in the upper bowl and get a free bus ride to the stadium, their odds would be 0.00001608 You get the picture, to infinity. So for that lucky few, you get the privilege of seeing a soccer match from the upper bowl in MetLife Stadium with a bus ride. No hot dog, no beer, no soda, no nothing. And by the way, you'll be in New Jersey. So what are you really winning? The fact of the matter is, if you really like soccer, if you really like football, if you really care about the World Cup, if I'm mayor of New York, here's what I'd be saying. Listen, guys, if you want to go to the match, that's great. They're making money there, and if you've got the money to buy a ticket, God bless you, I want you to buy a ticket. But you know what would really help the city of New York? Don't leave town and go to New Jersey and give those guys money. I love my city. I love New York. I'm the mayor, so here's what we're going to do. We're going to have parties at every sports bar and every pub and every restaurant. Let's keep the money here in New York. Go to dinner, go get some beers, go out with your friends, celebrate this city, celebrate America. I hope you're all rooting for America in the World Cup. And let's get it done. Let's do that. Nope. This guy is getting praise and glory for a lottery, for 0.0001680 people that will be able to pay $50 to see soccer. Not even real football. Oh, by the way, also in New York last night, the Knicks won NBA semifinal, Eastern Conference Finals at Madison Square Garden, and the tickets were going for over $10,000 apiece courtside. What a city. So many people are living with everyday pain, and they think they're just stuck with it. 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
3: OpenAI is facing another lawsuit in California. Parents are suing the company, alleging their son died from an accidental overdose after ChatGPT allegedly coached him to mix Krantum and Xanax and provided an unprompted and lethal dosage recommendation. Tech Justice Law, Social Media Victims Law Center, and Tech Accountability and Competition Project filed the suit in San Francisco County Superior Court. Larry Marino in the Answer Newsroom.
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0: All right, here's what my summers were like in Michigan when I was in elementary school growing up in suburban Detroit, Wayne County. I would get bored after about a week or so of watching, you know, Gilligan's Island reruns and those really good Bugs Bunny cartoons back when they were really violent. They were awesome. And then eventually I would say to one of my older brothers who were watching me probably, or my mom if she was around. She was a realtor, so she was out showing houses all the time. I'm bored. I'm bored. And as soon as I said that, it meant the television was shut off. I was kicked outside and I was told, go figure it out. And actually, I did. And it's some of the greatest memories of being a kid at summertime, finding other kids around the block that were also kicked out of their suburban homes because they were bored. And we figured it out and we had fun. And why aren't kids doing that today? Well, you'll be surprised to learn that some kids are because their parents are getting wise. A really great article over at Daily Wire. Bored kids are making a comeback. Some parents say it's changing everything. And the author of that column is also the senior policy analyst at Human Coalition and executive director of Vita et Terra. She is Claire Aff, and she joins us now. Claire, thanks for joining us. I like your column very much. Great writing.
14: Yeah, thank you, Larry. Thank you so much for having me on.
0: So what's this all about? I know it sounds so funny when you know, it's this new parenting trend. There's nothing new about this, but apparently it needs a revival, where basically parents are just not planning anything. They're just letting summer happen and let kids figure it out. Is that the idea?
14: Yeah, you know, it's kind of crazy, Larry. I wrote this piece really for two reasons. The first is that I'm a mom to three boys. And what I noticed is as we're gearing up for summer, there's all these parents that are talking about, you know, how much screen time are you going to give your kids? And, you know, is it going to be X amount of hours a day or is it going to be TV or tablet? And I'm sitting here thinking I'm not even talking about screen time because, A, my kids don't have iPads. Yeah. And B, like, they're just going to be outside. I just open the back door and out they go. And the other thing is a lot of structured play is that, oh, they're doing this summer camp that week, soccer camp here, a horse camp here. And we're just moving away from just letting them be kids and enjoying kind of the free time that comes with summer.
0: Yeah, you know, and I slipped into this trap when I was raising my kids, that my youngest is 19 now. So when they were little, what, 15 years ago, every week we had a summer camp. We had a vacation Bible school. We had a, you know, a soccer, whatever. It wasn't soccer. Well, yeah, one of the kids liked soccer, but you know what I mean. And we did. We tried to, like, frame out the whole summer for them so they had activities. But kids don't need organized structure to have activities. They're active inherently, aren't they? They have to learn to sit on their duff.
14: Yeah, and that's one of the things, you know, there's tons of research out there and a really good book I had read, The Anxious Generation. And it talked about how it's not just that screens are inherently a bad thing, but it's what we've replaced is that we're not having that unstructured time outdoors. Yeah. And we're seeing things like anxiety amongst children just skyrocket. They don't have the attention spans that they once did. So by just sending them outside and saying, hey, go have fun, it's letting them get back to really the core of what it means to be a kid, and just building their personality, their skills, and will help them ultimately be a better adult.
0: So here in the Washington area, we are blessed with a lot of great hiking trails, great parks, great. Even if you go to downtown Washington, D.C., you know, bike riding and hiking the National Mall and going from museum to museum. And if you can get exercise, you can be outdoors, you can see our beautiful capital. You say in your column, I'm going to read it back to you. You said, kids who grow up hiking, fishing, and gazing at the mountains learn that the greatest trees were never planted, the best roads aren't paved, and the comfort of air conditioning can never beat the beauty of the open sky. Lovely prose there, but it also is fundamentally true. You have an appreciation for God's gifts only if you go out and actually appreciate God's gifts.
14: Exactly. And so that was another reason I had written this piece is I recently founded a new Catholic nonprofit, Vita et Terra, as you mentioned, called Life and Earth. And really our goal is to get Catholics energized about caring for creation. And so I know, Larry, immediately if you hear the word environment or environmentalism, we're just going to have alarms go off.
0: Claire, like, why do you hate my SUV? Okay, get your bloody hands off of my SUV.
14: Exactly. But kind of the problem that's happened is that we've ceded all the conversations around nature and the environment to the left, which is not a good thing because their solutions are top-down mandates and things that as conservatives and as Christians, we don't want. Yeah. So as I had mentioned in those pros is if we're getting our kids outdoors, they're going to have been outside. They're going to be fishing in the rivers. And we're in the D.C. area. We all know about the Potomac or Potomac, as it's now called.
0: Potomac, yes.
14: Exactly. And the craziest thing with that is I had read they knew that there was issues with their infrastructure. And it was 8 years that they had been trying to get a permit. So just simple things like permitting reform that we can address. But as conservatives, we just need to get out there more and have more of an attachment to nature. Yeah.
0: So a lot of people who talk about this, Claire, I'm speaking with Claire Aff. She just told you her one organization, which is Vita et Terra. She's also a policy analyst over at Human Coalition. She's got an article about bored kids making a comeback. In other words, stop overplanning your kids' summer vacation. Just let them be kids. But most importantly, let them get outdoors. Now, a lot of time people focus on this and they talk about the harm or detriment of screen time and television and the content and all that stuff. But you cite an author here that actually talks about the other side of that same coin. Richard Louv coined the term nature deficit disorder, which means it's not just how they're getting harmed by screen time, but they're getting harmed by missing out on going outside. Expand on that for me.
14: Yes, and I think of that perfect example with my own children, is that being outside, it's just helping you develop a different skill set and different responsibilities. You know, this past spring, we actually got chickens, and my little boys, so I've three boys, 2, 4, and 6. And the 4 and the 6-year-old, they just love them. They like getting up in the morning, going out, checking on their water, making sure they have food. And it's just giving an added layer of responsibility and something that's age appropriate, but that they wouldn't otherwise have.
0: Yeah. You know, it's funny because you put something like this, an idea in some parents' heads right now, and they immediately said, okay, where can I get resources for this? Where's the website that tells me how to do this? And you know, how can I? And so they're still trying to structure. And you give great advice here. It's like, if you want to start this, here's an idea. Just let your kid go outside for an hour and just see what happens. That's it.
14: Yes. And so much of it is led by your children. You're able to discover what are their interests? What kinds of things do they like to do? And that's the entire point.
0: So, you know, again, in my little idyllic late 70s, early 80s childhood in suburban Michigan, I could go outside. I could ride my bike all through my my neighborhood, all through the little subdivision I lived in. I could go into the field across the way, and we had little trails there, and I can just be gone for hours, and then I'd come back to eat. A lot of parents hear that right now, and they're terrified because they think there are predators out there. They think that it's dangerous, that they can't let their kids out of their sight. How do you address that?
14: Mm-hmm. Well, I think the biggest way to address that is just making sure what you're doing is age appropriate. So maybe if you have a 12 or 13-year-old, that's going to be a situation where if they have a cell phone, you know, they have a friend with them, staying in the neighborhood could be an okay thing. But if you have younger kids like mine, I have a fenced-in yard, making sure they're staying in that yard. You know, as a parent, it's important to find that balance between letting your kid explore and develop, but also being able to be there and make sure that they're safe.
0: Finally, in your column, Claire, you draw a distinction between unstructured time outdoors versus professionalized play, as you call it. Explain the difference here.
14: Yeah, so with professionalized play versus unstructured time outdoors, well, I love the summer camps, and I will actually say my one son is signed up for a speech therapy horse camp this summer.
0: Oh, great.
14: I think that that shouldn't be the entire summer, that you need to make sure you're having a balance of kids just being kids and then also being in their favorite sport. If there's some sort of club down at the community center, you can do both. It doesn't have to be just one or the other, but making sure there's a balance there.
0: Parents are also sometimes worried that their kids are going to go climb a tree, is going to follow the tree, is going to break his arm, and we shouldn't pretend that that won't happen. It does happen. I injured myself. I fell off my bike. I jacked up my leg, and yeah, it was awful, but I got over it. And that's sort of part of being a kid, too. I feel like we want to bubble wrap our children now and protect them from all the stuff that we ended up surviving.
14: Well, and I'll say something about that, Larry, and I've learned now having three boys, is that even if I'm standing right there, if they're going to get hurt, they're going to get hurt. They're going to be running around bed and smack their head on the corner. Like, it's, yes, you can prevent some things, but definitely not all. And I also think that it helps with learning natural consequences. Yeah. And I'm always amazed. Now, I'll be out there and we're at the playground. And when I had my oldest, you know, he wasn't climbing the ladder up to the playground until he's maybe 3 years old. Now I have my youngest and he's like a year and a half just climbing straight up there. And it's interesting to see how they do start figuring things out on their own.
0: Well, and they certainly start modeling their older siblings. I was the youngest boy of four boys, and I was probably doing stuff as a little kid because I was copying what my older brothers were doing that my older brothers probably didn't do, or maybe they were copying older kids on the playground. But that's, again, it's sort of, that's understandable. It's obvious, actually, if you think about it.
14: Exactly.
0: Yeah. Claire, so if a parent is out there and they're still sort of on the, I hate to say this because you don't need resources, just let your kids go out and play, but you mentioned a book there, are there other sort of places where people can go and read more about it and get more information about, and also do you recommend play groups, finding other people in neighborhoods so that kids can go out and interact with other kids? Because it's shocking to me how many kids don't have friends outside of school.
14: Yeah, that's a really great point, Larry. And it is so important for kids to be able to have friends and to meet other people. You know, just speaking from my own personal experience, I always think moms groups at churches can be a great place to start. I know that we have a Friday play and pray where moms just meet up at the park and it's very come, don't come, nothing structured. And the kids just get to go play. And I think it's a great time for them and also a great time for parents. But I would also definitely recommend all parents read The Anxious Generation. I think that that's really something that opens your eyes to kind of the damages of screen time to the current generation and younger generations to come.
0: Well, all right, I'm going to look at Anxious Generation, and I'm also going to check out your organization because it seems pretty great, too. Claire Ath, again, her organization is called Vita et Terra, which is a conservative Catholic environmental nonprofit, and she's also a senior policy analyst at Human Coalition. Claire Ath, thanks for joining us. Don't be a stranger. Great conversation.
14: Thank you so much, Larry.
0: You bet. And I'll add one more thing to the mix. Listen, we homeschooled our kids until they were like 7th, 8th grade. And we often would do some workbooks over the summer, keep their skills up, make sure that they were prepared for when school started. And I know a lot of you want your kids to stay academically strong over the summer. Fine. Don't do too much of it, though. If you really want their brains working over the summer when they're not out playing and getting their arm broken, have them read a book. Get them the Hardy Boys or Nancy Drew, or if they're old enough, start with some Tolkien, and you'll be surprised how they take to it. More to come. Larry O'Connor, O'Connor & Company.
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0: Good morning from Washington, D.C., where we're trying to give you updates on how things are going in this town. I hope you all come and visit this year and celebrate America's 250. It's a great town to do that in. While we're talking about summer and what you're going to do with the kids, well, you can load them up into the car, or if you can, fly here, take the train, whatever it is. Come to Washington. The place is looking great, and the president continues the beautification projects that he's put in place to make the Capitol beautiful again. Don't know why it ever got so run down and so overgrown with urban decay, but, well, actually, I do know. Why? They put Democrats in charge. Show me a beautiful city that Democrats are in charge of that doesn't have urban blight and a horrific decay. All right. Maybe Chicago. I'll give Chicago its due. Certain parts of Chicago aren't too bad. But the president is focusing on making the nation's capital a beautiful place to come and celebrate America, especially this year, the 250th. We've got some updates for you. First of all, the media and Democrats seem to hate everything Trump wants to do to make the city more beautiful. You saw the controversy, so-called, of course, over the ballroom, which they think is a big thing. Oh, it's just Trump's ego. He just wants to have a ballroom. You know, the ballroom's going to be completed September of 28, if it's on time, which it probably will be because Trump's overseeing it. So he's going to be able to enjoy that ballroom for his ego and his narcissism for 5 whole months. Before the new president comes in. Don't insult us by telling us that this is all about Trump's ego, just so he can have parties in a ballroom. It's for all the presidents after him, Democrat and Republican alike. It's a ridiculous argument. You've also seen the controversy over the sealing of the reflection pool by the Lincoln Memorial and the Washington Monument. Even though it's costing a fraction of what these projects cost under previous administrations. And this time they're using a commercial grade sealant that's actually going to work and not lose hundreds and thousands of gallons a year of seepage into the land there. And they've cleaned up all the goose poop. But here's the problem. It's been often said that if the president cured cancer, Democrats and the media would be champions of cancer. What did cancer ever do to you? Oh, wait, don't answer that question. The fact of the matter is the president's projects are good for the city. They're not unprecedented. Past presidents have done this, just not recently, because past presidents haven't had the imagination to actually tackle projects like this. Also, by the way, there are commissions set up to give approval to these projects, and that's exactly what just happened yesterday with the approval of the Victory Arch the president wants to build right near the entrance of Arlington National Cemetery. It's right at the other end of the Memorial Bridge. And that 250-foot arch, the gateway to D.C. if you're coming in from Virginia, and a reminder of the great sacrifice our men and women gave in service of our country, if you're heading to Arlington, it has been approved by the United States Commission of Fine Arts. The president also made another statement yesterday about a fountain right outside Union Station. By the way, Union Station had been infested with vermin, rats, cockroaches, and criminal vagrants who took up shop there and urinated and defecated and lived in tents and cardboard boxes. This was after a multi-gajillion dollar renovation following the 2011 earthquake in Washington, D.C. They got it all fixed up just for the homeless to come in and dump all over it. Well, it's now been cleaned up. It's beautiful. And the president announced yesterday that the Christopher Columbus Memorial Circle Fountain right outside Union Station will be opening. It will be functioning. It hasn't been for as long as I've lived here, and that's going on 15 years. So forget about what Democrats and reporters and the media are saying about everything Trump is doing for Washington, D.C., your nation's capital. Let's talk to the people who are actually enjoying the fruits of these labors. Take a listen to this.
1: What do you guys make of the president's renovation projects here in D.C.?
3: I think it's great. Once it's going to be finished, it's going to look fabulous. It's going to look better than ever. I'm really looking forward to it.
22: He's a builder by trade. He's seen, you know, different projects that he's had, the ballroom, hopefully. This, other projects, I think it's great. He's doing what he does best.
23: Change doesn't hurt, you know what I mean? So I think it'll enhance it, make it look better.
24: I really like him. Yeah, big fan. Washington, D.C. is a beautiful, beautiful place, and I think that to keep it beautiful, you need to renovate sometimes.
25: Oh, I'm all for it. I think you're doing a great job. I know the left is against it, things like that, but they were probably against some of the other presidents when they did things and put in basketball courts and different things at the White House. They'll look back in history and they'll say, well, yeah, he did. Yeah, I'm glad they did that ballroom. It's supposed to be a spectacular ballroom.
26: I actually took a tour of the, you know, the areas today and some of the sites. And the speaker on the tour was mentioning how the renovations were going and mentioning also how some of them were in place, and they were great.
1: How do you think this is going to impact the way people look at our country and the nation's capital?
25: Well, it's according to what politics you're on. If you're on the conservative side, I think most people are actually for it. Of course, the other party is always like, oh, we can't do that. But I think it's all progress, and it's all good.
24: I think it's going to, like, make people like it more. Yeah. Yep.
0: Of course.
24: They're going to look at everything and say, wow, that used to look.
0: Of course. People are going to like it more. People are going to enjoy it more. People are going to want to have pride in our city, a city that also happens to be the nation's capital, the most important city on the planet. I mean, second only to the city you live in, of course. The moral of this story, Republicans and conservatives, is that these are our fountains, too. These are our monuments, too. This is our city, too. And I mean the city that you live near that has also gone into decay by Democrats. Take these cities back. We deserve to live with beauty around us. Thank you very much.
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6: Folks, we're here today interviewing Mr. Uncertainty. 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
10: SRN News, Amit Thomason in Washington. Recess time for the Senate. Senators have left Washington for their holiday break without voting on a roughly $70 billion bill to fund immigration enforcement. They leave town amid Republican disagreement over a $1.8 billion bill to fund a fund to compensate those who claim they've been the victims of lawfare waged by the Biden Department of Justice. Secretary of State Rubio says a peaceful solution of the standoff with Cuba's communist regime is looking less likely, although he says the Trump administration would prefer a diplomatic solution. The secretary today addressing a NATO foreign ministers meeting that's taking place in Sweden. Stock futures pointing to a higher open this morning on Wall Street. The Dow futures are up 151 points. NASDAQ futures ahead 45, and the S&P futures are up 12 points. More details at srnnews.com.
27: Larry Marino, Troop-a-thon is officially up and on the air with Memorial Day coming up this weekend. It is more than just the start of summer. It is a sacred moment for our nation to pause and to remember the brave men and women who gave everything in service to America. Behind every flag placed at a gravesite is a story of sacrifice, of courage, and of love of country. It's a day to honor those who never made it home, and to stand beside the service members who continue to carry the mission forward today. We're here on behalf of Troop-a-thon, care packs that are sent to our troops overseas, and we want you to join us on this. A nation to pause and to remember the brave men and women who gave everything in service to America.

0: 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Right now, the phone line is open, 833, the number 2, and the word troops, 833-287-6677. You know, the brave Americans we remember on Memorial Day answered the call to serve without hesitation. 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
8: 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And now heard across the country from the Relief Factor Studios, I'm Larry O'Connor. It's O'Connor and Company. Thanks for tuning in here on this Friday before Memorial Day. I want you to know that we do have a special Memorial Day programming already set and ready to go. We're going to be right here with you through your morning routine this

0: Monday, and all of our segments will be related directly to Memorial Day. So we appreciate you tuning in. We'll be there for you, and we hope you have a really blessed and great Memorial Day. And to that end, I want to continue a conversation that my D.C. listeners are familiar with, but I'll like to bring everybody in on this and give an update for everyone in Washington on Project 85. Kevin Klein, the grandnephew of a sailor who was on the Arizona on Pearl Harbor Day back in 1941. He has taken up an amazing cause, and we've got a really cool update for you on it. But first, let's bring in Kevin Klein on this Memorial Day Friday. Hey, Kevin, thanks for joining us again. Good to talk with you.
1: Hey, Larry, good to see you again. Thanks for having me. Appreciate you taking the time to let me give you an update and tell the story.
0: Yeah, thank you. And because a lot of people hear this, I sort of shorthanded it there in a prior hour where you're looking to recover the remains of sailors who were lost on Pearl Harbor on the Arizona. And right now they're sort of in a shared sort of unidentified grave. You want to identify the remains, and people immediately think, wait a second, the Arizona, I thought the Arizona itself was a sacred, hallowed grave site. But this is different than those who are actually on the Arizona right now as we speak, if anyone goes to the memorial, right?
1: Exactly. And I got to tell you, you know, having a family member that was killed on the USS Arizona, our family always thought that's where his final resting place was. He was never recovered. His body was never brought home. And our family was fine with that. And we wanted him to rest in peace there. And, you know, everything was okay. And most families, actually, since we've talked to them over the last few years, believe the same thing. Yeah. There were very few that knew that there were about, I think, 100 or so remains removed from the ship in 1942 during the salvage or right after the attack. And they were buried several times, actually, but finally laid to rest after the war in the National Memorial Cemetery of the Pacific. And they were just left as unknown. They were never identified. They're in commingled graves. And that was a huge surprise to me. It was a huge surprise to many family members. So just to clarify with your listeners, we are not in any way disturbing the USS Arizona.
0: Yes.
1: That is a war grave. That is solemn ground. We're not removing remains from that. What we're trying to do is 10 miles away, there's a cemetery marked unknown USS Arizona with these grave guys. And we want to give their names back. And we want to give those families the opportunity to either bring them those heroes home.
0: Yeah.
1: Or something unique to the USS Arizona, families can choose to actually have those remains reinterred back inside the hull of the ship with their shipmates, where most of us always thought they always were.
0: Oh, wow. I didn't know that was an option. Thank you, Fred. That was going to be one of the questions that I asked. All right. So tell me what happened, because you had to fight for quite some time, for many years, because there was a lot of resistance from the federal government to even opening up this case.
1: Yeah, in full disclosure, I mean, I'm not a scientist, government contractor. I'm just a family member. My wife and I own a business here in Northern Virginia. I was not involved in anything political or scientific or government. I just happened to find out about these unknowns. And luck be had it, there was a meeting here in Norfolk, Virginia, a few months later after I returned home from Pearl Harbor the first time I found out about it. And I asked the government, hey, you know, there's these 85 USS Arizona sailors or Marines buried in these commingled graves at the National Memorial Cemetery of the Pacific in Hawaii. You had just recently finished a project with USS Oklahoma in the same cemetery where they had identified those remains. So the simple question was, when are the Arizona guys coming? And the answer, surprisingly, was pretty much never. Yeah. And when you got into the weeds with it, the Navy had conducted a study in 2022 that said it would take 10 years to find all the family members just to get the DNA, millions of dollars, and they just had excuse after excuse after bureaucratic excuse of why it couldn't be done. The Navy basically labeled it impractical to do, and therefore there was no plan in place to ever give these guys their names back. And had we not done anything, they would just be left as unknown, and that's what irritated me the most.
0: When you talk to some of these families, what do they tell you? Why is this so important to them? Why is it important to you?
1: I think for me, it was just not knowing exactly where everyone was. You know, when I went to the USS Arizona Memorial and I went to pay my respects for my uncle, is he there Or is he 10 miles away in a commingled grave? And that was just the unanswered question that I think all the family members wanted to know.
0: Yeah.
1: So that was really the main thing of it. And the fact that we have American service members that gave their life that are still buried as unknown, with the amount of technology and DNA things that they can do today, there's no excuse not to do it.
0: Yeah.
1: So that was the other part of this, is there's no excuse. Let's give these guys, how can we leave American service members left as unknown when we have the ability to identify them?
0: Yeah, I remember that you told me when we first met that the Navy said it was impractical. There's no operational plan. So you figured it out. You made it practical. You came up with an operational plan. So now you've got the green light and the go ahead. And now apparently you've got a schedule. When is this now going to happen? The disinterment, is that the right word I'm using here? What's the time frame here?
1: So what the government required, and one of the things that they said they couldn't do, was they had to have a certain percentage of the crew members lost with DNA family on, with DNA on file from the family members. And when I first started, I believe they had 18. And now I think we're getting close to over 700 of the crew members are represented with DNA. So the first thing we needed to do was make sure that they had all that DNA in place. But once we reached that threshold, which the government just announced about a month or two ago, which was that 60% of the crew members have DNA on file and completed, that's when they were able to begin planning for the disinterment and identification process. And I'm so excited to say that it's going to happen this year, and the first disinterment will actually happen December 7th of this year, exactly 85 years after the attack on Pearl Harbor.
0: Ah, gives me goosebumps, Kevin. It gives me goosebumps. And I know that this has been your cause for so many years now. And I know that you've had to dig deep into your pocket on this. Operation 85 is a nonprofit. You've been raising money to be able to make this happen, right?
1: Yeah, you know, for the first 2.5 years, I really never was focused on raising money. It wasn't an issue. I just wanted to get this done. And, you know, over time, you just put more money into it, more money into it. I don't think my wife really knows how much money I've actually spent of ours on this project. But it's
0: probably
1: just,
0: best.
1: I don't recommend
0: keeping secrets from your wives, but let's just have a don't ask, don't tell policy on something like this, Kevin.
1: Let's just say she's extremely supportive, thank God.
0: There you go.
1: She just really, because, you know, we own a business, and I had to step away from our real estate business in Northern Virginia for 3 years, and she ran it all by herself. And to be honest, I think she's doing a better job running it by herself than when I was involved. But she did support me in doing this. And yeah, I mean, you know, family members would call all the time, and my cell phone was there. They would call directly to me. And so I would have to stop all the time, talk to family members, try to let them know exactly what we were trying to do and convince them to give their DNA. And just, we did it over and over and over and over again. And hundreds of family members, you know, bought into this and said, yeah, we need to give these guys their names back.
0: Really amazing story. And by the way, if there's anyone listening right now across this country who are, you know, the grandchildren or children of someone who lost their life on the Arizona, do you still need DNA? What do you need right now?
1: Yes.
0: From anyone who is a family member of someone who is on the Arizona?
1: Yes, just because we met this threshold, just because the disinterment is happening, doesn't mean we've stopped searching for family members. So if you are related, and most family know the history of that, if you've something as iconic as the USS Arizona, we have a lot of nieces and nephews, but we also have sons, daughters, brothers still alive, believe it or not, that have participated in this. But yes, you would go to our website, ussarizona.navy. Click on family members. There's a little form you can fill out, and then we'll contact you, and we'll get you connected with the Navy or the Marines, because Marines were killed on the USS Arizona as well.
0: Yep.
1: And you can start the process of giving your DNA. Everything is free. Everything is safe and secure. But yes, we are still searching for family members, because the last thing we want to do is go through this entire project and not be able to give everybody's name back.
0: Kevin,
1: we want to make sure that every one of those are identified.
0: This story is a movie waiting to be made. This is just such an incredible story. I hope you're documenting this whole thing.
1: I don't know how many emails I've written, but I certainly could write a book with everything that's happened. It's been a lot of ups and downs. It hasn't been easy. You have to understand, and I realized it at first, but I didn't realize the amount of bureaucracy and the amount of levels of management in our government that just put bottlenecks into everything. The DPAA, or the Defense POW MIA Accounting Agency, they're the agency tasked with, you know, identifying and bringing homes. And, you know, when I first started, I put all the blame on them. But really, as I got more involved in this, I realized they try so hard to do their mission, but even they have levels and levels of bureaucracy over them that tie their hands.
0: It's just,
1: and God,
0: you know,
1: as I get talk to more, when I talk to more and more people about this, and hopefully, you know, I wish I was on yesterday. You had Hung Cao. I'd love to you know, get something in his ear. We need to eliminate a lot of this bureaucracy for the DPAA. They want to do their job.
0: I'll let SecNav know when I talk to him left, but we're out of time, Kevin Kline. Thank you so much. Congratulations, and we'll check back before Pearl Harbor Day.
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0: It is time for Critter News here on O'Connor and Company, a fan favorite. We love our Critter News because there's a lot of news involving critters. It's something we've discovered over the years. There's really, really great stuff about animals. And who doesn't love critters? Who doesn't love animals? Who doesn't love getting attacked and murdered by a ferocious bear? Oh, people don't like that at all. And they certainly don't like it in Japan. Apparently, there have been a record number of fatal bear attacks in Japan. So if you're going to Japan, I mean, look out for bears. Or you can do what any normal, sane person would do if you're in Japan and you're worried about getting attacked by a bear. You could get yourself a monster robot wolf. It's the Japanese, man. This is what they do. All right, here we go. Monster wolf robots are in high demand to scare off bears in Japan after this record number of attacks. Why does this sound like the old lady who swallowed a fly? Right? Swallow the fly, right? And then you get a spider to swallow the fly, and then you get a cat, and then a dog, and the old lady keeps swallowing things, and then she dies. We're going to get the robot monster wolf to scare off the bears, but then what are you going to do about the wolf when it goes crazy and starts devouring you? Japanese company making ferocious-looking robot wolves is being swamped by orders after record numbers of fatal bear attacks on humans last year. Monster Wolf is an animatronic scarecrow with flashing red eyes that howls and growls menacingly to scare away wild animals. All right, so you cannot tell me that people are buying these things because they're afraid of bears. They're buying these things because they sound awesome. And who doesn't want one of these in their front yard? If anything, just to scare away the kids who are bothering you. In fact, I'm thinking in Southeast D.C., that down by the Navy Yard, they should get some of these monster wolf robots to sort of disrupt all of the teen gangs that are showing up. Ota Seiki, the Hokkaido-based firm that makes the devices, has already received around 50 orders in 26, more than they usually see in an entire year. Shockingly, there didn't used to be a run on robotic monster wolves. We make them by hand. We cannot make them fast enough now. Well, we're going to have to automate this process. Who's going to be the Henry Ford of the animatronic monster wolf? We need an assembly line. We need to get these things chugged out to meet the worldwide demand that I'm sure is going to be coming, because I want one of these. According to company president Yuji Ota, they're asking their customers to wait 2 to 3 months. Well, a bear's going to kill you in that time. You can't wait to help. I'm being attacked by a ferocious bear. Get me a robotic monster wolf. I'm sorry. You have to wait 3 months. Not going to work. The monster wolves, by the way, don't look much like wolves. They, I don't know what it looks like. It looks like something from, appropriately, it looks like something from Kabuki Theater. We'll tweet this out on our social media so you can see what we're talking about for our radio audience. Awareness of bear safety and measures against wildlife damage on farm products improved. There was also a growing recognition that our product is effective in dealing with bears. Ota said, orders come mostly from farmers, operators of golf courses, and people working outside in rural areas. Bears killed 13 people across Japan in the last year. That's not funny. I'm certainly not making light of people dying. There are better ways to die than being attacked by a ferocious bear. That's horrible. That's more than twice the previous high. More than 200 people were also injured by ferocious bear attacks. They should probably look into why the bears are attacking. Maybe we need a bear season. I've got an idea. Don't worry about the robotic monster wolf with flashing red eyes that sound like something out of Power Rangers. I got an idea. I can solve the ferocious bear problem in Japan with two words. Bear season. I'm telling you, free hunting trips from anyone in Alabama, Texas, Oklahoma, or Arkansas who want to go get one of those giant bears that you can stuff and stick in your living room. And you can say, it's a Japanese bear, and I didn't need a robot to help me kill it. bear season. That's how we will solve this problem. You don't need to worry about robot wolves. The animals were seen on airport runways, walking on golf courses, roaming near schools, and causing panic in supermarkets and hot spring resorts almost on a daily basis. More than 50,000 bear sightings recorded nationwide. And it's not a big nation. This is a little island chain, and they got bears. Number of bears captured and then culled nearly tripled from a year earlier to 14,601, also making that an all-time high. They've got an overpopulation problem of bears in Japan because the bears are getting busy. Understood. You need to cull the herd by sending some good red-blooded Americans with their pickups and their shotguns to go take care of the bears. And also, let's ramp up the production of the monster animatronic wolves, because I would like one just for entertainment purposes. No bears where I live, but, you know, Halloween's coming eventually. This is O'Connor and Company.
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16: With SRN News, I'm Rich Thomason in Washington. Recess time for the Senate. Senators have left Washington for their holiday break without voting on a roughly $70 billion bill to fund immigration enforcement. They leave town amid Republican disagreement over a $1.8 billion bill to fund a fund to compensate those who claim they've been the victims of lawfare waged by the Biden Department of Justice. Secretary of State Rubio says a peaceful solution of the standoff with Cuba's communist regime is looking less likely, although he says the Trump administration would prefer a diplomatic solution. The secretary today addressing a NATO foreign ministers meeting that's taking place in Sweden. Stock futures pointing to a higher open this morning on Wall Street. The Dow futures are up 151 points. NASDAQ futures ahead 45, and the S&P futures are up 12 points. More details at srnnews.com.
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0: It is 34 minutes past the hour in the 8 o'clock hour here on the East Coast in Washington, D.C., but we're waking up people out in Los Angeles and San Francisco now in the 5 o'clock hour and all across the country in between. Larry O'Connor here with O'Connor and Company. A lot of you are going to be seeing some headlines today, maybe some morning cable news about a mess on Capitol Hill and the inability of Republicans to pass the reconciliation package that would have funded ICE and the Border Patrol. There's a lot of moving parts here, and a lot of it has to do with politics. There's a shock. So we'd like to bring in a friend of the program, former guest co-host at times on this program. She has forgotten more about politics in D.C. than most reporters will ever know. She is Susan Ferriccio, national political correspondent for The Washington Times. Good morning, Susan.
25: Good morning.
0: So what happened exactly? I'm told that this is about this $1.8 billion settlement fund, restoration fund, that the president got in a settlement because the IRS had illegally released his tax returns, right? And he had been harmed by that. He was suing. They settled, got $1.8 billion. Instead of pocketing it, he's created this fund for other people who have been weaponized by the government. Is that really why Republicans are holding up in the Senate the vote for DHS?
25: Well, it's part of the reason that this bill has been slowed considerably. They're going to come back after the Memorial Day recess and try to move it again. It's basically a $70 billion immigration spending bill, and that is what's being held up by this new anti-weaponization fund. Yesterday, the senators were talking to the acting attorney general, Todd Blanche, about it, and they had a very heated closed-door discussion, and there's real concerns about the government spending this kind of money right now, given the rising inflation rates and high gas prices. And in addition to that, the president had been trying to shoehorn through the Senate this $1 billion in security funding for the White House, including for his planned new ballroom. Combine all that, Larry, with, as you say, politics. The president is losing some of his political capital on Capitol Hill because of the problems with the economy and these strong headwinds Republicans are facing as they head into the midterm elections. And on top of that, he has gone after some key moderates in the Senate, and some of whom are being pushed out of office because of him. So he's now got this sort of rogue band of GOP lawmakers on Capitol Hill who aren't really enthusiastic about doing his bidding on some of the harder bills. Yeah. That's what you have at play right here. This confluence of events that's kind of blown up this very important immigration spending bill.
0: They're calling themselves the YOLO Caucus, which is appropriate because that's what boomers do. They take something that was popular 10 years ago and then they adopt it now. That makes it sound like it's cool and trendy. We're talking about Mitch McConnell, who is gone. This is his last several months. You've also got Tom Tillis, who is gone. He didn't even try to run for re-election because he was going to lose probably in a primary. You've got John Cornyn, who just lost that endorsement he was hoping for from President Trump in his runoff with Ken Paxton. He's probably gone. And then you've got Bill Cassidy in Louisiana. He's also gone. He finished third in the primary. These are all. Did I leave anybody out there?
25: You actually did. We need to go across the Capitol to the House, where the head of the House Administration Committee is a Republican, and he's engaged to a Fox News reporter who the president insulted in the Oval Office the other day.
0: Yes.
25: He has just offered a bill. He just authored a bill to get rid of the anti-weaponization fund. So he's going straight at the president. The president is making enemies of his own party, which you could say, well, that's President Trump. He wants to go after the so-called rhinos and cleanse the party of that so that they can move forward on other things. That's a big, hard task, almost an impossible task. But you create an ungovernable body, even though the Republicans are in charge of government, and they've only got potentially a few months left. If they lose control of the House and the Senate, Larry, either or, then they've lost, you know, this ability to move things through government. So these are really a fraught new next few months that the president's facing with this situation.
0: So this is what's interesting to me. And I get the politics. And every single one of the people we just named, they all have a political grudge against Donald Trump. But at the same time, if Donald Trump had played nice with them, had not said or done the things that they've done, do we assume that they would have been fine with everything and they would have been on board and they would have gone ahead and given their votes? Because if that's the case, it sort of proves the president's point that it's not about principle, it's about politics. And they're angry at Trump, so now they're trying to hurt Trump.
25: It's about two political survival, and even the president plays that game as well. So we've seen him do it. He pivots for political survival. Anyone in government, elected government, needs to do that. And I think that's more what you're seeing up here happening with these lawmakers. Now, there's a real feeling on Capitol Hill, I just know from talking to so many senators about this, that there is a fear that the public really is just frowning on this excessive spending that they see as excessive, that's not addressing affordability issues while this war is going on and the tariffs are also raising prices, and that should be the sole focus. So they're up there arguing right now about money spent for potentially, I think one of the big concerns, say, for this anti-weaponization money is that there'll be free rein to dispense with it from the Justice Department run by President Trump. And you may end up giving some of that money, say, to people who were convicted of assaulting police officers during the January 6th, 2021 riot. So there's a fear that, well, wait a second, who's going to get this money? I mean, what do you mean by weaponization? And so there's some concern about that. And there's just the price tag alone, given the fact that they want also the $1 billion for the White House security. I think that it'll be real tough for them to get either of the ballroom money or this anti-weaponization through cleanly through the Senate on this immigration bill, because already you see Democrats are going to be lining up amendments that are going to put Republicans on the spot on this thing. It's going to be difficult for them politically to deal with. That's what we'll be watching in June when they come back.
0: Well, that's the stare down, isn't it? Because they have to decide what's worse. Going into November with Democrats saying, oh, you voted for the ballroom, which is really the Secret Service security upgrades for the ballroom facility and the bunker underneath. You voted for the ballroom. Does that hurt you in November? Or does it hurt more that you couldn't get $70 billion funded for Border Patrol and ICE, which is a key signature and one of the things that the president still has favorable numbers on? I mean, that seems to be the bigger thing. And it seems to me the Trump administration is saying, yeah, you're going to fund ICE and Border Patrol. That's the big ticket here. So go ahead and swallow these pills along with it.
25: And that's the way a lot of these big spending bills go. You get things that get tacked on. So that because it's a must-pass bill, and people try to like hitch things onto it to try to get them passed, and this of course is one of it. I think the messaging here is really what Democrats are seizing on successfully by talking about, they've got this new moniker, the ballroom Republicans, they call them. And the thing is, it's easy for that message to land with people right now because everybody is really suffering with these high prices. And so it's not a hard message to make stick. And Republicans know this, and they are, trying to pivot themselves to affordability. But where are they right now? They're arguing about money for a ballroom. And it makes sense too. Only $220 million of that $1 billion is attached specifically to the ballroom part of the White House. And, and obviously the president's had three serious assassination attempts against him just in less than 2 years. All kinds of justification for this. All that upgrading probably should have come years ago in terms of fortifying the White House. It's just, it's, of course, politically, the messaging war is what is key here, Larry. You know this.
0: I do.
25: I think right now Democrats are winning it.
0: Susan Ferriccio, enough pointing out how dysfunctional the Republicans are. How about those Democrats? They released their autopsy of the 2024 election, and what seemed like Chairman Ken Martin was apologizing as he released it, saying, yeah, here's our report. It's kind of a pile of garbage. I mean, am I overstating the case?
25: And the person he hired to do it was a close associate, this Democratic strategist who authored the thing. It's missing lots of parts. But the message, though, you know, if you dig through past all, like I went through it, there's all these parts they highlighted that they were missing, the verification for the data was incorrect, the facts were incorrect. Like, you know, you could read through it and see things. You're like, well, that's not right. No. But the central message, I thought, if you dig in there, is actually a good one for Democrats, which is that the races that worked in the 2024 election, which was largely a debacle for Democrats, but not completely, the bright spots were from lawmakers who succeeded in sending the message to voters that they were going to work on cost of living and that they steered away from, you know, identity politics and cultural issues. They got more to the kitchen table issues. And I think that that was this sort of a hidden message in this 192 pages of you know, error-filled stuff from the Democrats, that was a better message for them. And also sort of a stark message that since the Obama election in 2008, that they have been stagnating with voters, that they haven't been improving and growing their voter base, and that they need to rethink how they do things. And to me, that message makes a lot of sense, having covered all these races myself all these years and watched what lands and what doesn't with voters.
0: Yeah.
25: The question is, you know, will Democrats embrace that hidden message in this bigger mess of a report?
0: It is a mess too. And full of typos and misspellings, bad punctuation.
25: Right.
0: I would have gotten a bad grade in school if I had handed this in.
25: Central message was a good one though, which I think we can all agree on, having watched what Democrats just did, is that voters were not super interested in hearing, you know, and the whole trans issue with Democrats, as we all know, backfired in 2024. How are they going to handle that in 2028 with that presidential candidate, whoever they choose? These are big issues, and I think that they kind of got at it a little bit in that report, but it was just, you know, the rest of it was kind of a mess.
0: Well, that is, you know, let's bring up the trans issue, because they do touch on that, and they said they didn't have a good response to the president's ad that said Kamala Harris had paid for transgender surgery for felons. That was the one that ended with, she's not for you, she's for they, them. Really great tagline. But the conclusion in the report was they didn't effectively fight that because Kamala Harris refused to change her position. Because ultimately, it's a policy problem. It's not a communications problem. And the fact is, as far as I know, every top Democrat now vying for the nomination, they have the same policy. As long as they embrace an unpopular policy, it's not going to go well for them, I would think.
25: If the Democrats turn it on them, if the Republicans turn it on the Democrats that way, yes, they will. I think the larger issues in the next few years are going to be kitchen table issues, unless the economy really bounces back, and then people can start thinking about all the cultural stuff and the trans mm-hmm. issue, which is obviously really, it was really important in the 2024 election. And Democrats badly underestimated that. And if you recall, what Vice President Harris said about it at the time was, it was settled law. That's what she said. She said,
0: right, nothing we can do, it's settled
25: changes.
0: Law.
25: Exactly. Yeah, right. We have to pay for, you know, I talked to the mom of the couple who were thrown overboard by the man who is now in a California prison for life. And he's successfully getting, you know, transgender surgery paid for by the government.
0: It's outrageous.
25: Susan, talked to her.
0: We got to leave it there, Susan. I'm sorry. We're out of time.
25: Situation.
0: Appreciate it. Susan Ferriccio, Washington Times. Great stuff. Great reporting, as always. I'm Larry O'Connor. It's O'Connor and Company.
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0: All right, so I need your advice on something. Friend of mine, buddy of mine, you might know him. He's like 80 years old. He's got an adult son. He's got 3 adult children. Actually, he's got five adult children, now that I think about it, three from his first marriage. Anyway, his oldest, his namesake, he was married for 13 years, produced five grandchildren, got divorced. It happens, right? Then he got engaged to a woman. She was around for several years. Then that broke up. Now he's engaged again, and he's getting married this weekend down in the Bahamas. And my friend, even though he's 80, he's a busy guy. He's got a lot going on. Hard for him to drop everything and go to the Bahamas. He's still working, man, his age, and he's got a pretty high-pressure job. He's the president of the United States, and it's his son, Don Jr., who's getting married this weekend, second marriage in the Bahamas, and good for them, lovely. Now there's some concern over whether the president is snubbing his son and not being a good father by basically telegraphing that he's not going to be able to drop everything, get on Air Force One, bring Secret Service down to the Bahamas for the wedding, you know, because he's the commander-in-chief and our military is engaged in kinetic activity, let's call it, with Iran. There's a lot going on. There's a lot happening. The president was asked about it yesterday at the Oval Office, and he gave a curious answer.
6: He'd like me to go. But it's going to be just a small little private affair, and I'm going to try and make it. I'm in the midst. I said, you know, this is not good timing for me. I have a thing called Iran and other things. That's one I can't win on. If I do attend, I get killed. If I don't attend, I get killed. By the fake news, of course, I'm talking about. No, but he's got a very person I've known for a long time, and hopefully they're going to have a great marriage.
0: By the way, I think when he said a person I've known for a long time, he wasn't talking about his son. I think he was talking about the fiance, Bettina Anderson, his soon-to-be daughter-in-law. Although if he was talking about his son, that would be hilarious. Known him a long time. Some would say his entire life. He's named after me, after all. Of course, he can't drop everything and go to the Bahamas. And there's no controversy here. If the president's son, if Don Jr. really wanted him to be at the wedding, then he would have scheduled the wedding for, you know, Mar-a-Lago or at the White House itself and have a very small affair right there. I mean, after all, that's kind of cool to get married at the White House. Obviously, they didn't want that attention. They didn't want that focus. And it's fine. By the way, I don't know if you saw the video of the president, but I thought it was really sweet standing next to him. You know, he always has people standing around him at the Oval Office. And standing next to him, it appeared as though there was a pregnant woman, like in her ninth month of pregnancy, because you could see that obvious ubiquitous outie of the belly button. Guys, if your wife was ever pregnant and reached that, you know, third trimester, that pop moment when the belly button pops, right? It's distinctive. But then I started looking at this pregnant woman and I realized she's got the hairiest arms I've ever seen. It was a dude. This poor guy standing next to the president while he's giving this sound clip that ends up getting run everywhere. He's got a classic beer belly going on there. And well, you can't not stare at that belly button. There's just something going on there. I'm glad his head was not in the shot because I would not want to be remembered for all eternity as the dude who looks like he's in his third trimester there next to the president. I'm sorry. I shouldn't make fun. I shouldn't. Who among us hasn't had moments like that? I think everything's fine between the president and his son, and we don't expect him to go down for the wedding. Stop making a controversy where none exists. It would be wrong for us to sign off today without acknowledging last night's day in history, the final performance of Stephen Colbert as, his show, I was going to say it got killed, but no, actually, he killed it. He committed suicide with his show because it was so bad. Let's remember how he celebrated Joe Biden winning the presidency. This was Stephen Colbert in his little makeshift COVID studio in his home because they wouldn't do a show at the Ed Sullivan Theater in front of an audience. And when you take the laugh track out, it's just cringe. It's awful. Here's Colbert.
10: Joe Biden did it. He's our next president. Do the wave. Do the... Wow. Trump was right. We're finally saying Merry Christmas again. Hey, fun fact. This weekend, a song called Donald Trump hit number one on iTunes. After 4 years, Americans can exhale. Never a good sign when the majority of Americans react to you losing your job the way they did to us getting Bin Laden. Go back to the shadow, Donnie. Look at him go. He's running laps around Trump. I refuse to remember his name. What was it again? It was Ronald Klump? And when he leaves, you know what I'm looking forward to? Sleep. But also the possibility that for the first time in 4 years, we'll be able to shift our collective focus away from him onto anything else. I got up this morning, I was walking on the steps, and I just felt all this available brain space. You know, it's not filled with anything else yet. It's just like a clean kitchen counter where something could be made if we're just not cluttering it up with that guy. And I'm also looking forward to possibly people being nicer. I've done harsher jokes than I've ever done in my entire life. I tend to reflect back the national tone, and that tone comes from the top. The last 4 years have been an assault on objective reality. He doesn't want you to know anything. He doesn't want you to know what causes global warming. You don't think science knows. Science means knowledge. You know how I know that? Science. I sat down and just started crying with relief. And Evie said, you never have to talk about him again. And then I cried with joy.
0: Yeah. It's comedy, friends. It's comedy. That was comedy. And, oh, by the way, he didn't stop talking about Trump, not for the 4 years that Biden was president. And he couldn't figure out a joke about Joe Biden, which is funny because we saw a lot of them. Rest in peace, Stephen Colbert. 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
1: My message to the fraudsters is this: eat, drink, and be merry today, because your days of frolicking and freedom are numbered. We are doing everything we can to find you. And when we do, we will prosecute you, and we will claw back every dollar you have stolen from the American people.
0: The Morning Answer is on.
2: Oh, yes, we are. We are on, fired up, ready to go. It is Friday, May 22nd. I have good news for you, and it's a double good news. Are you ready? Actually, I'm going to triple your good news today. Can you handle it? So I'm going to tell you first, it's Friday. That's pretty good. I'm going to also tell you, oh, it's a holiday weekend, guys. Maybe some of you have a three-dayer. And guess what? We're 1 week away from breakfast with Jen.
3: Oh, how about that?
2: You tell me I come in here with the bad, sad news all the time. I'm going to give you some good stuff to think about. There you go. So breakfast with Jen. Yes, 1 week from today, we will be sitting together, I hope, at Bob's Big Boy in Burbank, 4211 Riverside Drive in Burbank. And we're going to have breakfast. Breakfast specials. It's a free event. You can come out, hang out. Great way to start your summer weekend next Friday at Bob's Big Boy. All right. Speaking of Memorial Day weekend, here's where my good news expires. And that is the gas prices are just really awful. They're really bad. And, you know, a lot of people say, oh, Trump and Iran. But let's be real. Gas prices in California haven't been beneath $5 in quite some time. So according to AAA, about 87% of people who plan to go out of town for Memorial Day, they're going to be driving. The average price for a gallon of regular gasoline in California has reached $6.14. That's a dollar higher than the national average. I say it's even higher than that. AAA says the high costs are not stopping people from hitting the road. However, they say that 6 million people from California are going to travel at least 50 miles from home. Is that you? What are you doing for Memorial Day weekend? Give me some ideas. I'm going to be pretty much homebound, although I might make a little day trip up to the bustling metropolis of Tehachapi this weekend. I know. Don't be jealous, kids. Don't be jealous. It is a glamorous life to do morning radio in Los Angeles. All right. So driving remains the most common way for holiday travelers to get around this weekend. According to AAA, 87% of people who go out of town are going out driving. So gas prices, even though they are high, not stopping people from hitting the road. Yesterday evening was one of the busiest times. You're going to have some trouble today as well, especially in the early afternoon to late afternoon hours. And then, of course, Monday, guys, give yourself extra time. If you can kind of stagger your time on the road, Saturday and Sunday are absolutely the best times to travel. So if you can make that happen, good luck to you. Now, because of the holiday weekend and because of the gas prices, you're going to love this. You're going to love this. California Governor Gavin Newsom has gotten into a fight with Chevron this weekend. Yeah. So remember, this is the governor who said he wants to end gas-powered vehicles in the state by 2035. He's literally, I mean, really single-handedly driven these oil refineries, these places, these businesses out of California. We are reliant, when California is such a resource-rich state, we are completely reliant on foreign oil because of these just incredible brainiac leadership capabilities of our governor. So now, instead of maybe, I don't know, making nice with some of these companies, Gavin Newsom is getting into a war with Chevron. Over the weekend, the tip from Gavin Newsom is to avoid getting gas at Chevron. His office put out a post on X yesterday saying this, quote, pro tip, unbranded gas

0: comes from the same refineries, storage tanks, and pipelines, and it meets the same state standards to keep your engine running clean. Big Oil is already making billions, you ready, off of Trump's Iran war. Don't let them rip you off even more by overpaying for the brand name. Newsom's office cited analysis by a group within the state's Energy Commission, which oversees the oil and gas industry, that found Chevron averaged more than 60 to 80 cents per gallon above unbranded alternatives. Now, look, I want you to go and get gas wherever you want. You want to go to Chevron, you want to pay 80 cents more, God love you. If you want to go to, you know, Gus's Gasoline, your prerogative. I want us to have choices. What I don't necessarily need is the governor blaming Trump for a problem that he created in the state long before the end of February when President Trump went into Iran. So, what do you think? Is this just ridiculousness? Like, Gavin Newsom cares about our affordability? If he cared about gas prices, he would have supported the gas tax holiday, which Republicans like State Senator Tony Strickland have been asking for in California now for the last couple of months, saying, hey, Democrats, you love to use the A word. I got an A word for them. But you like to use the A word, affordability. So why not give California a break from the extra 60 cents we pay per gallon? That would really help. Democrats, they said, nope, not going to do that. Gavin Newsom, nope, not going to do that. So look, again, get gas wherever you want, but maybe instead of avoiding Chevron, maybe we should avoid Democrat politicians and certainly governors who wear their weight in hair gel. The webpage from Chevron's response, and I love this. You know, I never thought for a second that Gavin Newsom would actually drive me into defending Chevron. Like, I could care less about Chevron. I'm sure this oil business is dirty, but here I am today saying go Chevron. Their post says, quote, California politicians are choosing foreign oil and fuels over local jobs and lower costs. These are signs that are all up at Chevron stations and on the Chevron webpage. They even feature a QR code that directs those to the Chevron site, asking people to speak up for affordable and reliable energy. You know what I say to you? That's right, Chevron. That's right. Yes, Dan. Hi.
1: Is Gavin Newsom going to start talking about white labeled products at the grocery store
0: right?
1: next? Like, what are we doing?
0: I mean, it's just, this is so ridiculous. Instead of getting involved, again, in an industry that you have destroyed, you've created the problem. The easy fix is giving people a break on the gas tax, which you and the Democrats in the state assembly could do. And maybe making, I don't know, conditions in California so it's favorable so we can start relying on ourselves instead of foreign oil. These would all be productive things. A stupid post on X about unbranded gas stations, it ain't doing it.
1: But you got to think bigger, though, Jen.
0: Tell me.
1: If you fix it, then you can't blame Trump for the gas prices.
0: I understand. That's what they love. They don't like to fix problems in the state. We've definitely established that.
1: Saying, it's a bigger play here. Like, don't fix the problem when you can have a straw man.
0: Right, because not only if you don't fix the problem, you have someone to blame, and then you could also make money from the problem. This is what they do, right? I don't know if you had a chance to see it. I really wanted to wait until 7 o'clock, but I'm just so dang, like, ginned up by this new Spencer Pratt video on homelessness. I feel, and I'm opening this up to you 6 o'clock club members, back in 2015... when Trump came down the escalator, and we all remember that day, right? Picture it in your mind. I can remember exactly where I was. I was sitting on the foot of my bed, getting ready for work. This is before, well, 2015. No, I wasn't here yet. Duh. So I was getting ready to go to work. I was putting my shoes on. I can remember this. I was slipping into my heels, I think. I'm sitting on the foot of my bed. And I'm looking up at my TV, I have the news on, and I see Trump. And remember, in your mind's eye, you see him coming down the escalator at Trump Tower, Melania, gorgeous as ever, following behind, right? And you see him take his steps to the podium, and it's kind of exciting. Now, I want you to know, in that moment, I was really all in on Scott Walker. That was where I was going, of the candidates who had declared so far. And I thought, we'll see what this Trump has to say. I'm open to it, but let's see. The first thing, after saying thank you for coming out and all of the niceties, was immigration. And my soul sang, because guess what? Republicans never talked about immigration because they didn't know how to fix the problem. They were afraid it was too controversial, and they never talked about solutions. They never talked about taking a hard line saying we need borders in our country. That never happened. The minute that came out of Trump's mouth, that is when I became a Trump supporter. And he hasn't lost me since. And as much as people like to say, oh, you know, all the Democrats, all the people that listen to this show, they go, oh, you're in the Trump cult. No, I can absolutely articulate to you why I have followed him and supported him through the last, 11 years now. And it started with having the hard conversation on immigration. Now, fast forward, I think this is why I'm so ginned up, and we're going to get back to gas in a second. And we're just going to have to go into this Spencer thing because I think it's really important. Spencer Pratt released a video. I think it's about 8 minutes. And he's been doing a lot of this on social media. He's been releasing these videos and getting a lot of attention. Sadly, a lot of it is national attention. Not a lot of... Hopefully he's getting some local attention. I would love to see a shortened version of this run as a 30-second commercial on local networks, because what he does is lays out a 5-point plan to fix homelessness in California. It's smart. It's common sense. And I'm going to tell you what. It's a winning message. Because everybody in this city, truly everybody in this state, knows that we've been lied to about the effort to fix, and I'll use air quotes here, the homeless problem. It's so bad that people are actually shipping their unhoused to California so that we can deal with it. We've actually created an industry. We've created tourism for vagabonds. And what Spencer put out, this is just common sense, hasn't excited me since I heard a Republican like Trump talk about immigration in 2015. Because it's one of those hard topics that nobody knows how to fix. Nobody wants to fix it because everybody is profiting from it. So we'll get into that next. 855-785-8255 as your Friday Morning Answer continues. It's 6:15.
2: Stuck in traffic? We've got the answer.
3: We start in Willowbrook with an accident. Left lane blocked, 105 westbound before Washington Avenue. L.A., a street alert. Emergency pipe repairs taking place. An intersection is closed. Cesar Chavez eastbound at Northeastern Avenue. In Orange, have a hazmat situation. Roadway is closed. Lamson Avenue both east and westbound near Western Avenue. Evacuations of a building in an industrial complex. No injuries reported. And that's traffic on The Answer.
2: 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Breaking news.
3: The California Highway Patrol is starting a maximum enforcement period at 6 o'clock tonight. Mark Mayfield has the story.
4: Across California, they'll focus on seatbelt use, reckless driving, and drunk driving. It'll run during the Memorial Day weekend and conclude at 11:59 p.m. Monday night. The CHP says that there were over 13,000 crashes across the state last year that killed more than 1,300 people. I'm Mark Mayfield.
3: Nearly 6 million Californians are expected to travel Memorial Day weekend, most by car, despite record high gas prices. The average price for a gallon of regular gas in California, it's now $6.14. California home prices hit a new record in the month of April. The median price in the Golden State reached nearly $915,000. Median prices above $900,000 for the first time since May of last year. The rise in prices is mostly due to more sales in the luxury market. According to the California Association of Realtors, home sales rose about 4% from last month and last year. Sales of homes priced at $2 million or more jumped over 8% compared to last year. Now here's National Weather Service meteorologist Rich Thompson with your Answer weather forecast.
5: May gray has made its return to the region this morning. Low clouds and fog will give way to sunny skies this afternoon, although some beach areas may remain cloudy throughout the day. Highs will range from the 60s at the beaches to the mid-70s to mid-80s inland.
3: 61 LA, 59 Anaheim, Larry Marino in the Answer Newsroom.
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1: Hey, that's us. Thank you for joining us here on Friday. It is May 22nd, 21 minutes past the hour. All right, let's jump into it. So I was just talking about, it is very rare when a politician can rattle you. And when, and I don't even want to say a politician, when a candidate running for office can rattle you. And I've been rattled a couple times in my life, many times by Ronald Reagan, a couple of times by President Trump. And now I'm getting rattled by Spencer Pratt. So what do these guys all have in common? I'm not saying it's the right way. I happen to apparently like the non-politician, the politician who comes in because no one else is fixing the problem. And what I heard from Spencer Pratt in this video, and I really encourage you to take a look at it. I'm going to repost it at Jennifer Horn on X. We'll repost it as well at This Is TMA on X, so you can see the whole thing in its entirety. I really think it's important to watch it all the way through. But I do want to share with you some of the pieces of it in which Spencer Pratt releases his plan for homelessness. And tell me if this just doesn't make you go, wow, finally somebody who understands the problem as I do, who has ideas to try to fix the problem. Take a listen.
2: Los Angeles doesn't have a homeless problem. We have a drug problem. The DEA will tell you that over 90% of the homeless population in LA are hardcore illicit drug users.
3: How many people are using illicit drugs in the homeless community? I would say it's incredibly high.
4: 20%, 30%.
3: Of the overall problem?
4: Yeah.
3: Over 90%.
2: Cartels are operating in the open, forcing addicts to traffic drugs and murdering them when they don't meet their quota. Dogs are being killed by meth heads, and fentanyl addicts test their drugs on these innocent animals. None of my opponents are living in this reality, and all they want is more taxpayer-funded housing. You cannot fix a drug problem with more housing.
5: Spencer Pratt is exactly right. If I would have the easiest job in the world if all I had to do to treat drug addiction was put people in four walls.
6: Right,
5: right. Put them inside and they're cured. Oh my God, we're done here. That is an insanity. And finally, somebody has the huevos to say it out loud.
1: That's Dr. Drew Pinsky, part of this video. Here's a little bit more. And tell me what you think, your reaction, if you've seen this or if you're hearing it for the first time, 6 o'clock clubbers, 855-785-8255.
2: By doing this, they are killing 6 to 7 people every day in the streets, in full public view of you and your children. And they pretend they're the compassionate ones. Ask yourself this. What if that addict on your street were your son, the baby boy you love more than anything, unemployed, doing drugs every day, defecating in public, harassing old ladies at the gas station for money? Would you buy him crack pipes? Would you let him continue to degrade himself in public? Of course not. You would stop the cycle. You wouldn't let him defecate and die in the streets. You'd grab him by the wrist, drag his butt to rehab, and get him sober, whether he liked it or not. If you brought him into your guest bedroom after rehab, you'd demand that he do zero drugs and maintain a damn job. Why? Because you love him, and that's what you do for someone you care about. Karen Bass and Nithya Raman don't do this basic compassion intervention because they don't care about these people. They don't care if these poor souls struggle through their addiction and degrade themselves in full public view with no dignity. Karen and Nithya don't care. I do.
1: All right, so here's a little bit more. This is Spencer Pratt talking about Bass and Raman and Democrats that hand out needles and drugs, and they just make the problem worse. You want to save money? Let's not equip these people to do drugs on the street.
2: Currently, Mayor Bass and Nithya Raman are increasing the rampant drug use by using your tax dollars to hand out fentanyl needles, tourniquets, and crack pipes to addicts throughout the city.
7: Actually, the city paying for people to drive around, hand out needles and pipes and other things to use drugs.
2: By doing this, they are killing 6 to 7 people every day. In the streets, in full public view of you and your children, and they pretend they're the compassionate ones?
1: All right, so this is part of the video that was released about 8 minutes on what needs to be done for homelessness. There's a little bit more to share. The whole video I'll tweet out right now at Jennifer Horn, and Dan, I know you'll tweet it out as well at This Is TMA, so you can check those out.
2: Step 5, a modern treatment facility. I've already made plans with several high-profile developers who want to donate resources to build a large, modern, and safe campus where we can administer rehab outside of our residential neighborhoods. Places with children and schools and businesses like San Pedro cannot be expected to bear the burden of hosting drug rehab facilities. In these clinics, we will rapid build modular, low-cost housing, exercise facilities, and we will not only provide drug rehab, but civil rehab. Addicts will be given job training. They will provide community service, cleaning up trash, cutting fire breaks. They will serve the communities they transgressed upon, and they will be set up for success to reintegrate into society with job skills and a sense of purpose and accomplishment. Many of the addicts on Skid Row are able-bodied people, fully capable of working and earning a living. The only thing blocking them is the drugs.
1: All right, so what do you think about this message from Spencer Pratt? 855-785-8255. Paul in Sherman Oaks. Hey, Paul, good morning.
4: I am extremely excited that this message is finally getting out.
1: Did you? I mean, you heard what I said, Paul, earlier. I'm hoping. I haven't felt this excited about somebody coming up and talking about the hard stuff since Trump talked about immigration 11 years ago.
4: Well, no, it's the exact same feeling, because Spencer is not a politician, and more importantly, Spencer is not a lawyer, so he doesn't have to measure his words. We're a lot alike, because I don't measure my words either, but thankfully now we have a guy with a huge, that started with a pretty nice audience and has able to gain this momentum where he's talking to more than just the sycophants, more than just the Republicans, more than just the people who already have common sense and know all this stuff. That's who I've been talking to for 6 years, but I haven't been able to spread the word out. Everything he's saying is just common sense.
1: I know.
4: Enforce the laws. Put the criminals in jail. Put the drug addicts into treatment. And, you know, enforce the anti-camping laws. Tow all the RVs. It's like so simple. But now, finally, it's being heard in Washington. It's being heard in other cities. It's being heard in Congress. And people are now, starting to really understand, or I should say a bigger audience is now hearing it, instead of just the people who already know this stuff and are frustrated because the word is not being spread. So and I saw Spencer also did some Spanish-speaking events, South L.A. That's where he's got to go, man. He's got to penetrate the Spanish-speaking. He's got to penetrate the union somehow. I think I don't know if there's any time left because with the mail-in votes and everything, but the Spanish-speaking, he's got to get into those neighborhoods and tell them that he's there to help them, and Karen Bass hasn't been helping them.
1: Yep,
4: so
1: and that's
4: I'm really excited with this guy, and if there's anything I can do to help him, I'm going to do everything I can to help him.
1: You're so close to the fire department. What is the fire department? What does LAFD think about Spencer?
4: Well, kind of mum's the word on any endorsement right now from the union. They're not endorsing anybody. I think the police union endorsed Karen Bass, the LAPPL, the Police Protective League.
1: Right.
4: They endorsed openly Karen Bass, but this time around, the union is not endorsing anybody. Last time they endorsed Caruso. This time they're not endorsing anybody, not even last minute, I don't think. I will tell you, if you've got another just quick minute, big news at the Fire Commission. Again, they're all new members. They all seem like they care about the firefighters and health and safety, mental health and safety and conditions and stuff like that. So I'm very excited that we might be able to get some work done. And I have submitted my application and resume for the independent assessor position.
1: Love it.
4: You may have seen this, Jen. This position was held in the fire department for 6 years by a woman named Sue Stengel. She's operating under an alias, this woman. Her real name is Susan Wallach. And last week, Susan Wallach, a.k.a. Sue Stengel, was hired by Karen Bass to be the deputy mayor of public safety. If you can believe this. This woman is a DEI destroyer. She destroyed the fire department in 6 short years with the DEI push. She was also the inspector general at the LAUSD. Right after that.
1: Wow.
4: So just spreading her DEI destruction through all these institutions, and now she's the deputy mayor of public safety for that Karen Bass appointed last week. She's a bad, bad person, and she gets paid under the name Susan Wallach.
1: You know what would be genius? I mean, this is obviously not. She's not. But you know what would be genius is if Karen Bass said to Spencer Pratt, I'm going to make you a deputy mayor. You get out of the race, I'll make you a deputy mayor. Wouldn't that be great for her campaign? Never happen.
4: Well, this is why I told her, Karen Bass, you should make me a fire commissioner.
1: Absolutely.
4: Since I attacked you in the past.
1: Yep.
4: You should make me a fire commissioner if you really want the fire department to work and if you really want to show people I really care about public safety. And you wouldn't hire people like Seuss, a.k.a. Seuss Stengel.
1: Yeah, you bring in your critics to help you.
4: Yeah, exactly. And this I'm telling you, this woman is dangerous. I'm going to say it flat out. She's dangerous.
1: All right, well,
4: the destruction she has spread to our public safety infrastructure.
1: Well, Paul, we are rooting for you. I hope you get that position. That would be amazing. Keep us posted. We appreciate you.
4: I'll let you all know.
1: Thank
4: you. Have a beautiful weekend.
1: 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As we continue, we'll have more on Spencer Pratt. Gas prices, of course, raging. And Operation Firewall, a huge sting this week here in Southern California. 341 people arrested. We'll bring you up to speed as your Friday Morning Answer continues at 6:32.
6: Stuck in traffic? We've got the answer.
8: Got a hazmat situation in Orange with a roadway closed. It's Lamson Avenue, both east and westbound, and Western Avenue, both north and southbound, near Garden Grove Boulevard and Chapman Avenue. It is an alert that forced the evacuation of a building in an industrial area. Willowbrook got an accident. Two left lanes blocked, 105 westbound before Wilmington. That's slowing you down an extra 12 minutes. Take you 13 to get through, and that's traffic on The Answer.
6: 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Breaking news.
8: Governor Gavin Newsom and Chevron are going toe-to-toe.
9: At several Chevron gas stations in the state, they have signs saying the high price of gas is due to policies coming out of Sacramento, placing blame solely on California lawmakers. Meanwhile, Newsom is taking to social media telling people to avoid the high prices at Chevron gas stations on the busy holiday weekend because Chevron supports the war in Iran. Chevron says the signs are to educate consumers as to why prices in the state are well above the national average. I'm Jason Campadonia.
8: Meta has settled a lawsuit over allegations its platforms fueled a mental health crisis. Here's Jim Roop.
10: The suit, brought by a school district in eastern Kentucky, was seeking to force Meta to cover the costs the district had incurred to fight the crisis. The district accusing Meta of designing its platforms to get young users hooked, causing widespread anxiety and depression. Around 1,200 local school districts are pursuing similar claims against Meta and other social media companies.
8: The CHP is starting a maximum enforcement period at 6 o'clock tonight across California. The focus on seatbelt use, reckless driving, and drunk driving. Now here's National Weather Service meteorologist Rich Thompson with your Answer weather forecast.
11: Low clouds and fog will give way to sunny skies this afternoon, although some beach areas may remain cloudy throughout the day. Highs will range from the 60s at the beaches to the mid-70s to mid-80s inland.
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2: Hey, thanks for joining us. It is The Morning Answer. It is Friday, May 22nd, Memorial Day weekend. Happy to be here with you today, and hopefully you've got a nice three-day weekend ahead. We like that. We'll have our world-famous Friday free-for-all in just about two hours and 10 minutes from right now, so you can get yourself ready to complain, compliment, comment, tell us a joke. The floor is yours. We will tell you when to call. All right, 6 o'clock club members. Lots on the table here. We have Gavin Newsom going to war with Chevron because apparently he wants to paint them as the bad guy along with President Trump in terms of our gas prices here in California. We have Chevron responding to Gavin Newsom by saying, hey, California politicians who like to rely on foreign oil, well, they're going to have to live with their decisions. I'm paraphrasing. We also have Spencer Pratt, who released an incredible video yesterday going through his plan to fix homelessness. Finally, some sense, common sense, some sensibility when it comes to this issue. Steve in Lake Elsinore. Steve, good morning. Happy Friday, Steve.
3: Happy Friday to you. Thank you. Hey, I just filled up with E85 gas at a gas station in Fontana that was under $2 a gallon.
2: What?
3: And yeah,
2: wait.
3: E85 flex fuel.
2: Oh, yeah.
3: Yeah, flex fuel. I was scared of it for a long time, but I started using it, and oh my goodness, I saved like $80 at the fuel tank at the gas station on a tank of gas because I had a $4 a gallon difference. It does not get as good of gas mileage, but at $4 a gallon difference, oh my goodness, that. I don't mind stopping an extra time for a gallon or fill up on gas. It's going to be that cheap.
2: Yeah. Okay. So you got to help me out here, Steve. So I know I've heard of this flex fuel, but give us a little update for someone like me who, I go to Valvoline or Jiffy Lube or someplace like that, or, I can pump my own gas, but let's just say I don't throw up the hood of my car and start tinkering on the weekends. So tell us about the flex fuel.
3: Okay. Well, number one, there's just a few cars that were made with flex fuel.
2: It's less than it's less ethanol in the mix, right?
3: No, it's almost all ethanol.
2: Oh, more ethanol. Okay.
3: It's the corn.
2: Corn. Yeah. Yeah. Mix. Okay.
3: And so ethanol is great. It runs cleaner and hotter, but it's not quite as efficient on the gas mileage. On my truck, I get 21 miles a gallon on my truck on gas, and I get about 16 miles a gallon on the E85. So it's not.
2: What kind of truck you running, Steve? What kind of truck you running?
3: It's an F-150. It's a Ford.
2: Yeah, it is. I love a Ford F-150, Steve. That's good. All right, and so you can go ahead.
3: Yeah. Anyway, so you have to kind of search far and wide for stations that sell E85.
2: Mm-hmm.
3: There are websites that show you where they are, but tell you the truth, once I started using it, it mixes perfectly with gas, so you don't have to worry about saying, okay, I've got to empty my tank
2: right
3: first. No, it's nothing like that. And some places are cheaper than others.
2: Mm-hmm.
3: I mean, I saw one Shell station that had it over $3 a gallon for ethanol. You can often find it under $3 a gallon.
2: That's amazing. See, Steve, you're saving people money right now. That's why I love this show. Cause here's the, I would never tell you that I am a car expert, Steve, ever would I ever tell you that. So to have you call in and say, hey, you guys want to save some money and forget what Gavin Newsom has to say and get yourself all crazy, just use the flex fuel. It's great.
3: Yeah.
2: All right. I love it. Thank you, Steve. You're my buddy out there in Fontana. So under $2, mixes with gasoline, high ethanol, not so great on the mileage, but you can afford to refill more because it's only $2. It's in the $2 range.
3: Yeah.
2: All right.
3: There you go.
2: Steve, are you going to go somewhere for Memorial Day? Are you going to take that F-150 on the road?
3: No, just church.
2: Good for you. Steve, yeah. You're my kind of guy. You got a Ford pickup truck. You're going to church this weekend. Well done, my friend. And you know how to save some money. I love it. Have a great weekend. Be safe out there. Appreciate the phone call. 855-785-8255. That's a good American right there. A Memorial Day weekend. I could just tell. All right. Want to tell you about Operation Firewall. This is a full-scale operation that resulted in 341 arrests, guys. 40 children rescued in this sweep here in Southern California. Massive multi-agency child exploitation crackdown spanning five different counties here in Southern California, resulting in hundreds of arrests, dozens of kids that were rescued. Officials announced the results of Operation Firewall during a news conference at the LAPD yesterday, highlighting a coordinated battle against what they call digital predators. Operation Firewall was spearheaded by the LA Regional Internet Crimes Against Children Task Force running from April 19th, 2026 through May 3rd. This effort targeted online child exploitation crimes across Southern California. In total, 341 arrests that led to the rescue or identification of 40 children, many of whom have been returned to their families or placed in the care of the Department of Children and Family Services. The suspects arrested during the sting were involved in crimes including production, possession, or distribution of child sexual abuse material, lewd acts with a child, contacting or attempting to meet a minor for lewd purposes, human trafficking, failure to register as a convicted sex offender, and parole probation violations. Several cases were highlighted by the officials during the press conference. In San Bernardino, the Sheriff's Department led regional enforcement by making 100 of the operation's total arrests in Orange County. They made 19, 10 of which were sting operations conducted with Homeland Security investigations. And undercover investigators actually posed in this operation as a 13-year-old girl. In Long Beach, an investigation into a resident suspected of manufacturing and possessing child pornography revealed the individual had 150,000 illicit images. Bill Asaley highlighting these prosecutions, including a 45-year prison sentence for a man named Daniel Navarro, who allegedly groomed two girls on Instagram and trafficked one into Mexico. So there is apparently an online warning that came as well with this term 764, which is a violent extremist group targeting vulnerable youth through chat rooms and social media to coerce them into severe self-harm and explicit material. Telling you, there is a special place in hell for people who go after children like this, especially the most vulnerable. We'll talk more about that in just moments. Steve Hilton, candidate for governor, joins us. It all happens next as your Friday Morning Answer continues at 6:45.
0: Stuck in traffic? We've got the answer.
4: Good morning. We've got an ongoing hazmat situation in Orange. This is an evacuation of a building, and it means some roadways are closed. Lamson Avenue, both east and westbound near Western Avenue, and also Western Avenue, both north and southbound between Garden Grove and Chapman Avenue. Willowbrook got an accident, carpool, and left lane's blocked, 105 westbound before Wilmington Avenue. A 39-minute delay. Going to take you 42 to get through, and that's traffic on the answer.
0: The answer. Breaking news.
4: The 10th annual Los Angeles Fleet Week is officially underway. Tammy Trujillo reports.
5: The free Memorial Day weekend is going on at the Port of Los Angeles. Ship tours will be available through Monday from 10 in the morning till 6 in the evening each day. Visitors can tour the USS Essex, a U.S. Navy amphibious assault ship from San Diego. A pair of U.S. Coast Guard ships are available for tours as well. There will also be an expo of more than 90 military and first responder exhibits in the battleship USS Iowa Museum parking lot area, plus aircraft flyovers, live entertainment, and lots of food. I'm Tammy Trujillo.
4: Governor Gavin Newsom is in Washington, D.C. talking wildfires.
6: California Senator Alex Padilla spoke with Newsom about the challenges facing California when it comes to wildfires.
7: Hots are getting a lot hotter, dries are getting a lot drier.
6: Newsom says get ready because it's going to get worse before it gets better.
7: Of course, this summer, we're expecting more fire activity, and based on this last week, it's already here.
6: Newsom says he's in D.C. fighting for federal relief for fire victims. I'm Jason Campadonia.
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8: May gray has made its return to the region this morning. Low clouds and fog will give way to sunny skies this afternoon, although some beach areas may remain cloudy throughout the day. Highs will range from the 60s at the beaches to the mid-70s to mid-80s inland.
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1: Here we are. Thanks for joining us. It is Friday, May 22nd. Great news. It is Friday. It's Memorial Day weekend. And even more great news, Steve Hilton is here with us. He is running for governor, doing very well. Today is election day, guys. If you have not already voted, do not get comfortable. Don't get stagnant. You've got to cast your vote. You've got to mail in those ballots, and you've got to do it today. You can give him a follow at Steve Hilton X. Check out his website, stevehiltonforgovernor.com. Steve, good morning.
2: Good morning, Jen. How are you?
1: I'm doing great. You're like the hardest working man ever. You have been flying all over the place. You've been up and down the state of California talking to people. And it is Memorial Day weekend. And I was appalled, Steve, when I saw Gavin Newsom's office write, quote, pro tip, unbranded gas comes from the same refinery, storage tanks and pipelines, and it meets the same standards to keep your engine running clean. Big Oil is already making billions off of Trump's Iran war. Don't let them rip you off even more by overpaying for the brand name. Steve, if Gavin Newsom's office cared about California, he would have given us a break from the gas tax. He wouldn't have driven refineries out of the state, and he wouldn't have made us dependent on foreign oil. This guy is a joke.
2: It's a total joke. It's so offensive. And he's just hitting at Chevron because Chevron are telling the truth and putting actual statements of truth in their gas stations, and many of us have seen them, that these insane prices we're paying are the direct result of Democrat policies. Of course it's true that we've got a war in the Middle East. Everyone can see that. Everyone can see that the prices have gone up around the country. But whatever else they are around the country, they're $2 higher here.
1: Every
2: time. Nothing to do with the Iran war, nothing to do with Trump, nothing to do with anything except Gavin Newsom and his war on anyone who drives a car or a truck in California, because they're obsessed about getting everyone into EVs, and that's all they ever want to do. And here's the thing everyone needs to remember. The proportion of vehicles on the roads in California that are EVs today, 7%. Wow. 93% of Californians drive a car or a truck that uses gas or diesel, and they're being punished, cruelly punished, by Gavin Newsom in the name of his climate ideology.
1: Yeah, I think that this is something that we all want to see. You've got a plan for $3 a gallon gasoline. It can be done here in California. It is not President Trump that makes us pay more than the rest of the country. As you pointed out in the debate, and you're right, President Trump is a president in 49 other states. California is the one that suffers most. It's just insane.
2: But you're right also to point out that Election Day is today. Mm-hmm. So we've gone past the time of complaining about this and making all these points. Today, we can vote for change. Everyone listening, you can vote for change. The changes that I want to make in terms of the regulation of our refineries, I was down in Torrance just the other day. I put out some videos about that, talking to PBD there, one of the refiners there, spending time with them to understand what we can do to help our industry. Two days ago, I was in Bakersfield, learning in detail about the changes we're going to be making and the impact on opening up oil production so that we can stop importing foreign oil, just like you said. All of these changes I can make directly as governor without the legislature. I know a lot of people say, well, Steve, what can you get done if the legislature is still two-thirds majority? It's true that that means there are some things that will be harder. But this issue of opening up oil production, that's something I can do directly through the executive branch, through an agency called CalGEM, California Geologic Energy Management. Same with water to our farmers. Same with stopping these extortionate PAGA lawsuits. On and on. There are so many specific things that I've been working on that the changes can happen directly that I'm elected. And so this is a real choice for people. Everyone listening, you can have this. If you vote for it, you really can.
1: But you have to vote.
2: You've got to vote for it.
1: Yeah.
2: You've got to vote for it. Don't believe the story that they tell, that it's only ever going to be Democrats running California. That's not true. If we all show up and vote, I say this all the time, if everybody who voted for President Trump in 2024 in California votes for me for governor in 26, I'll be elected with hundreds of thousands of votes to spare. We've got to show up and vote. One final point. We're past it. I know many people listening will be saying, well, I can't decide. Is it Steve or Chad or whatever? I like them, but I've heard this all the time. And some people even say this, which is very dangerous. well, Steve looks like he's leading in the polls. He's going to be fine. So I'm going to support Chad and see if we can get two Republicans in the top two. That is incredibly dangerous. Let's be real about where we are in this election. The last poll, two polls this week were pretty much identical. I'm on 23%. Javier Becerra on about 21%. Tom Steyer, 15%. Chad is on 10%. There's no chance whatsoever of Chad Bianco getting in the top two. That is not a personal comment. It's nothing to do with our positions on any issues. It's I like Chad. Nothing to do with that. It's just the math. I hate this top two system, but it's what we've got. And we've got to be real. Every single vote for Chad Bianco now is a vote for two Democrats in the top two. And you can say goodbye to any chance of change. Because Tom Steyer is still up there. There's still a chance that it could be Tom Steyer and Javier Becerra. The only way to stop that is to vote for me. We've got to be really clear about that right now.
1: And I think there are a lot of people out there trying to say, oh, if you do this, you could vote for this person. It's just those games are really scary. They're really scary. I've been saying it all along. Those are scary games. I mean, you got to vote. You got to vote what you got to vote. But I mean, don't do it because you're thinking, well, if I do this, we're never going to outsmart the Democrats. You just have to vote. That's it. That's all you have to do is vote. That's what you got to do.
2: Exactly.
1: And you got to take your friends with you. All right. So, Steve, want to ask you about this because you mentioned you were in Bakersfield and I was just talking about Spencer Pratt making the hard video and I thought it was great about homelessness in Los Angeles. President Trump had the hard talk about immigration. You did something hard this week too, and that is talking about commercial driver's licenses for illegal immigrants. This is a problem that is killing Californians and killing young people, sadly. It's happening far too much. We've only got a little bit of time here, but I do want you to be able to explain your plan for this.
2: Well, first of all, I just to be clear, I made my announcement with Marcus Coleman and his daughter Delilah.
1: Yeah.
2: And you will have seen them at the State of the Union. The president called them out, and the president has got behind a federal law on this called Delilah's Law.
1: Tragic.
2: Because Delilah was forever, she was sent into a coma for months, and now she's severely disabled for life because of a truck that was driven by someone who's illegally here, should never have had a license. So the plan that we laid out was a four-point plan. Number one, we will not issue commercial driver licenses in California to people who are illegal immigrants. Secondly, we will review the current licenses and revoke any that shouldn't have been issued. We'll have proper enforcement on the roadside by California Highway Patrol, and we will make sure that the current system does not allow these AB60 licenses, where illegal immigrants can get regular driver licenses, cannot get into the commercial driver license system. It's a very strong move that we can do this in California, even if Congress doesn't pass Delilah's law. But I can do that directly. We don't need the legislature for that. And we got to do it for Marcus and Delilah. And literally the day that we made this announcement, just hours before we made the announcement in Bakersfield, we heard the story of another one.
1: I know.
2: Up in Lodi.
1: This
2: another
1: week?
2: One.
1: Yeah.
2: This week, same deal. Illegal immigrant should never have had a driver's license. Massive truck, hit and run, two Californians killed. Look, there are many things in this world that we cannot prevent, but this is not one of them. These are all preventable deaths and injuries, and as governor, I will make sure I will prevent them. But we got to vote for it.
1: That's
2: vote,
1: right.
2: Vote, vote.
1: Get out there this weekend. Again, just do it. Get out there. Vote. You've got your ballot. Send it in. I already cast mine. Secretary of State texted me and said, hey, we got it. We counted it. Do it. SOS.ca.gov. You can get more information about Steve. SteveHiltonForGovernor.com. Steve Hilton X. Steve, safe travels to you, my friend. I will talk to you soon.
2: Fantastic. Thank you, Jim.
1: Thank you. All right, guys, as we continue, we are going to talk, I'm very excited about this, with the mayor of El Cajon. Mayor Wells will join us here in just moments as your Friday Morning Answer continues at 7:01. 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
1: No, I grew up, was born in the state of California. It used to be the greatest state in the union, and now it has become really the worst state in the union. And there's a lot of reasons for that, but a big part of that is the sanctuary state laws. And the California believes that they can pick and choose what laws they want to follow, and they can let the state go into any kind of disrepair based upon their political ideology. And I think we've had enough that, and I'm not the only one, there's lots of people in California who believe this way, but we've decided to sue them because we want to overturn that really at the Supreme Court level.
0: It's The Morning Answer with Jennifer Horn.
2: Thank God for fighters like that. That is El Cajon Mayor Bill Wells. Welcome to Friday. It is Memorial Day weekend. Hope you are going to be safe out there and have a spectacular start to the summer. Take a minute to remember those who have made the ultimate sacrifice to protect your freedoms this weekend. And joining us right now on The Morning Answer, it is a pleasure. It's the first time we've talked, but I am a big fan from afar up here in Los Angeles. The mayor of El Cajon, Bill Wells, joins us right now. You can give him a follow at Mayor Bill Wells. Mayor, thank you so much for being with us.
3: Good morning. How are you?
2: Well, I have to tell you, this may be the first time you and I are talking, but this is not the first time we have used your voice on this radio program, because when I say it is not easy to be a fighter and a fighter for common sense in California, it is not. And you get personally targeted. You get targeted by the government, and you have stood up, and you stood up on behalf of law enforcement, your city, your constituents. I just want to thank you for that, because you know what? It can be kind of thankless when you're the lone voice out there. So thank you, Mr. Mayor.
3: Well, I appreciate that. Thank you very much.
2: So you're here today because you have decided to officially challenge the sanctuary policies at the state of California, SB 54. This has been something that all of us have kind of suffered under, I believe, in some way. Give us an update as to what is going on with this lawsuit that you filed against California, hoping to make it up to the Supreme Court. But there's the America First Policy Institute that's gotten involved with this, who's filed a petition for preliminary injunction on behalf of your city, El Cajon. Tell us all about this.
3: Yeah, well, you know, we made a decision quite a while ago that we wanted to stand up against sanctuary state policies. In fact, we passed a resolution about a year ago saying that, yes, we understand that SB 54 prevents us, but we think it's wrong that the state should try to override the supremacy of the federal government. And at the time, I didn't really understand exactly why I was doing that. I just knew I felt strongly that we should, and my counsel was in agreement. But it turns out that really helped us in this lawsuit, gave us standing. And we've been wanting to do this for quite a while, and so has America First Policy Institute. Mm-hmm. And basically what it says is pretty simple. Every day when our police officer goes out on the street, he's breaking one of two laws. He's either breaking the state law because he's cooperating with the federal government in regard to immigration, or he's breaking federal law by cooperating with the state of California, which in

0: in essence, makes them unable to cooperate with the federal government, aiding and abetting somebody who's here illegally. And we just want to go to court and say, hey, judge, you can't put our police officers in a situation where they're breaking a law every day. You've got to decide whose law is supreme.
1: Absolutely. And I think it's definitely a real question. It shouldn't even be a controversial one, because when you look at this sensibly, you go, wow, the state of California is telling law enforcement to do one thing. The feds are saying to do something else. The cooperation isn't limited. We'd all be better for settling this so that we can figure out how law enforcement needs to operate. What have you seen in your area, Mayor Wells, that it has been impacted by SB 54. Can you give us some specific examples of how this has been negative for your community?
0: Well, I think anytime you take a tool away from law enforcement, you know, the police don't like that, mm-hmm. and it's not safe for the people that live here. So, you know, for example, the state of California is suing us because we share license plate reader data throughout the country. And we've been doing this for a long time, and the state of California was fine with it up until they just recently said, oh, no, no, if you do that, maybe somebody in Arizona or Michigan can look and see that somebody used that data to target somebody who is illegally in the country. So we're going to take that away. Well, what that means is that this database that we use every day to stop people that are violent offenders or car thieves or murderers or whatever, we can't use that anymore because there's this paranoia that somehow it's going to get back to hurting somebody who's in the country illegally. That's just one example. But, you know, I think I heard in your show mentioned earlier, there's just story after story after story about illegal aliens who hurt people in this country either accidentally through car accidents and DUI driving, or, you know, targeting through rape and violence and theft and all these other things. And anything that puts us in a situation where we can't coordinate with the federal government and say, what do you know about this guy?
1: Right.
0: What do you know about these people here? I just think it's foolish, and it smacks of political ideology and virtue signaling when we should really be all on the same page about protecting our citizens.
1: You know, it's really interesting because you've done some great op-eds in San Diego and for Fox News nationally. But you referenced in your Fox News op-ed, Mayor Wells, that the Federal Department of Homeland Security contacted you, your city, with a list of names and addresses of children who may be living unsupervised in unsafe conditions alongside illegal alien adults. We just talked earlier, about an hour ago, about this Operation Firewall, which was just conducted, 5 counties in Southern California, 300 plus arrests. I mean, there are scams going on with the cartels. They're going back and forth in Mexico, bringing kids over the border for illicit sex crimes. Forget the drug business that we know just has been pouring over the border. We would all be better and safer, and especially our kids, our most vulnerable, would be safer with this coordination from the federal government.
0: Well, this is, I don't know if you really understand the depths of this. So when we got that that phone call saying that we think that there are 52 kids in your town that may be being sex trafficked, can you do a welfare check on them? Our attorney said, you know, you better check with Bonta's office first. And so we sent a letter saying, hey, this is bothersome to us. We want to get involved. And the answer in a written letter is no, you cannot. It would violate SB 54. So their ideology is so incredibly strong that they don't want us to check on little children who are being, let's say for what it is, being raped a dozen times a day. Little 8-year-old boys and girls being raped a dozen times a day. That's less important to them than protecting this SB 54. And to me, that was a line that I said, you know, I can't do this anymore.
1: Well, so I was, it's ridiculous you even feel like you have to ask. I mean, that's what's so appalling about the whole thing, is that legally you have to ask because of this dangerous law that is impacting all of us. Mayor Bill Wells is here. He's the mayor of the city of El Cajon. You can give him a follow at Mayor Bill Wells. So what comes next in this lawsuit? Where are you right now today? What do we see coming down the road, Mayor Wells?
0: Yeah, well, we just filed the lawsuit. Mm-hmm. We're probably going to have a preliminary injunctive relief hearing which basically means we will ask the court and say that our argument is so good and so important that we should be given relief right now while it goes through the court system. I think it's probably unlikely that occurs, but we're gonna go through the process and try to make that happen. After that, we'll go to court in the state of California, and if we don't prevail there, we'll go to the Ninth Circuit Court of Appeals, and we don't prevail there, I think this eventually goes to the Supreme Court.
1: I think it absolutely will, and this would be a huge thing for the Supreme Court to hear about the merits of the sanctuary state policies here in California. Again, we are all about the states having supremacy, but when it comes to coordination, when it comes to people's safety, when it comes to coordination for the greater good with the federal government, I think there is definitely an argument here. The fact is that your law enforcement officers, you yourself, Mayor Wells, have your hands tied by the state, and you're not even allowed to help children. I mean, it just, it's ridiculous.
0: I think the bigger concept, too, is the fact that if we live in a society where states, because of their political ideology, can say, I will follow this law, but I won't follow this law and that law. We have anarchy in the United States government. This has been talked about. There's a case from 1830 with Andrew Jackson where the state of South Carolina basically said, we don't want to follow state laws anymore or federal laws anymore. So we've made a decision that once you cross the state line in South Carolina, we get to do whatever we want. And that almost brought the country to ruin, but they were able to make a compromise in South Carolina. But, 30 years later, the Civil War broke out as a result. So these are really important issues that go beyond just immigration.
1: Absolutely. And we appreciate the fight that you're taking to the state of California. Certainly the good folks over at the America First Policy Institute, big fans of the work that they do as well. And you can give Mayor Bill Wells a follow at Mayor Bill Wells on X. He is the mayor of the city of El Cajon. And of course, the America First Policy Institute doing great work as well. AFPI, thank you so much, Mayor Wells, for what you're doing. Keep us posted. We can't wait to hear how this goes as it advances through the system.
0: Well, I appreciate you having me on the show, and I'd be glad to come back anytime.
1: Thanks so much. All right. Have a great weekend as well. Be safe. Hopefully, be a nice, safe, and fun weekend for all of you. 855-785-8255. As we continue, guys, fraud charges announced in Minnesota yesterday. Back at it again. We've got the details to the latest scheme that's been going on as your Friday. Morning Answer continues at 7:16.
2: Stuck in traffic? We've got the answer.
3: Good morning. Got a hazmat situation in Orange to tell you about. This is a roadway closed, a couple of them. Lamson Avenue, both east and westbound near Western Avenue, and Western Avenue, both north and southbound between Garden Grove Boulevard and Chapman Avenue. There's an evacuation taking place there. And Los Angeles got a street alert, emergency pipe repair, Cesar Chavez eastbound and Northeastern Avenue. And that is traffic on the answer.
2: The answer. Breaking news.
3: A former employee of a nationwide nonprofit serving the homeless in the L.A. area is facing federal drug charges. Sharon Reardon reports.
4: Prosecutors say 42-year-old Christopher Johnson of Culver City was arrested after allegedly being found with fentanyl during a police stop near MacArthur Park earlier this month. Johnson previously worked for People Assisting the Homeless, or PATH, until last September. Federal prosecutors say PATH distributed syringes in the area, but a spokesman for the nonprofit claims that's not true, saying the organization does not provide needle exchange services and currently has no contracts in the MacArthur Park area. I'm Sharon Reardon.
3: California home prices hit a new record in the month of April. Tammy Trujillo has details.
5: The median price in the Golden State has now reached nearly $915,000. The increase in prices is mostly due to more sales in the luxury market. According to the California Association of Realtors, home sales rose about 4% from last month and last year. Sales of homes priced at $2 million or more jumped over 8% compared to last year.
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6: May gray has made its return to the region this morning. Low clouds and fog will give way to sunny skies this afternoon, although some beach areas may remain cloudy throughout the day. Highs will range from the 60s at the beaches to mid-70s to mid-80s inland.
3: 60 L.A., 61 in Anaheim. Larry Marino on the answer with breaking news and talk you can trust. Larry Marino, Troopathon is officially up and on the air with Memorial Day coming up this weekend. It is more than just the start of summer. It is a sacred moment for our nation to pause and to remember the brave men and women who gave everything in service to America. Behind every flag placed at a gravesite is a story of sacrifice, of courage, and of love of country. It's a day to honor those who never made it home and to stand beside the service members who continue to carry the mission forward today. We're here on behalf of Troopathon, care packs that are sent to our troops overseas, and we want you to join us on this. Amazing care packages are ready to go, filled with all sorts of snacks and supplies. They are reminders of home. They are encouragement from grateful Americans, and they are proof that their service is seen and appreciated. Right now, the phone line is open, 833, the number 2, and the word troops, 833-287-6677. You know, the brave Americans we remember on Memorial Day answered the call to serve without hesitation. 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Let's honor them. Let's let them know that they are truly not forgotten. I need every line lit up with answer listeners who care about our troops. 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Remember our troops this Memorial Day, 833, the number 2, and the word troops, or am870.info. Thank you.
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0: waking up Southern California. It's the Morning Answer with Jennifer Horn.
1: Hey, thanks for joining us. It is the Morning Answer. It is Friday. Happy to tell you that. And you guys are cordially invited to come cruising with us this November, November 14th through the 21st. It is Salem Media's Gulf of America Tour. Are you ready? We're going to the Bahamas, Jamaica, the Cayman Islands, Mexico. We are going on Holland America, which is five-star luxury cruising. I want you to know, if you've not been on a cruise, they service your room like twice a day. They make your towels into elephants and leave them on your bed, a little mint on your pillow every single night. You get run at the ship. I mean, anything really, except, like, I mean, like, you go to any of the ship's restaurants, you get to eat whenever you want, whatever you want. You get room service. I mean, it really is pretty incredible. And you can go to the spa. You can go to the casino. You can go shopping. You can go see live entertainment, music. It's really a lot of fun. You can go to the pool. And then, of course, you get these amazing destinations, crystal blue water in the Gulf of America. Please. Yes, please, is what I should say. And every single day, you are a member of our VIP group. So you get access to the events that are hosted every day on the ship just for us, just for Salem Media, with Scott Jennings. Yeah, I'm going to have him teach us how to make that face when Democrats are talking to us. How about this? Mike Gallagher. He not only is incredibly smart and wonderful when it comes to politics and his talk radio show, but he's also an amazing singer. So he usually performs for us, which is a lot of fun. Then you've got Larry O'Connor, our brand new morning man here on the station, and you're going to be able to hang with him. I'll be there. Kurt Schlichter, remember Colonel K? He's going to be there. We're going to have a lot of fun. I don't know if the Gulf of America can handle us. We're going to have to see. We're going to put it to the test. So get yourself ready. Go to the website right now, am870.info or am590.info. 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Inspiration Travel, they're fantastic. 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Now, yesterday in Minnesota, the assistant AG, Colin McDonald, announces charges again for fraud. The state has been plagued. It's like a mini California. It really is. Smaller in size, but their fraud is just as large, it seems.
2: Today, we are announcing criminal charges against 15 defendants in Minnesota for fraud schemes that targeted over $90 million in taxpayer dollars. Let me be clear up front about something. This is not the end of our work in Minnesota. This is not the end of the beginning of our work in Minnesota. This is the beginning of our work in Minnesota. The fraud here in Minnesota is shocking. Our cases today involve seven different state-managed Medicaid programs that have been systematically pilfered by fraudsters who treated Minnesota-run programs as their personal piggy bank. One of the programs has been completely shut down because there's no money left. It's all gone.
1: All right, that was the Assistant Attorney General Colin McDonald yesterday with Dr. Oz. RFK Jr. was also there announcing these charges.
2: That was Minnesota's state-run Housing Stabilization Services Program, designed to help the homeless find and maintain housing. It was estimated in 2020 that it would cost only about $2.5 million a year to fund this program, but it ended up costing almost 50 times that much, over $104 million by 2024 due to fraud. And because of all the fraud, Minnesota had to shut the program down in 2025, and now these services no longer exist for these vulnerable homeless populations. The same trends exist for other Minnesota-run taxpayer-funded programs. An autism program that cost the taxpayer $600,000 just 6 years ago skyrocketed to over $400 million. And to be sure, that number is not driven by supply and demand. It is not driven by health care or charity. It is fraud.
1: All right. So that was the assistant AG yesterday announcing these charges. And I think what is really important to remember is that these fraudsters are going after the most vulnerable. They are going after children. They are going after children with disabilities. They are going after our senior citizens. They are going after our homeless. Anybody that they can exploit is fair game.
2: Make no mistake. Today's charges are unprecedented. They include the highest loss amount ever charged in a Medicaid case in Minnesota and the largest autism fraud scheme ever charged by the Department of Justice. The common theme throughout these cases is fraudsters exploiting vulnerable programs and vulnerable people to enrich themselves, no matter the consequences to the programs or to the people. For example, one defendant is charged with defrauding the Integrated Community Supports Medicaid program. This program is designed to help individuals with disabilities live independently. One patient was supposed to be receiving 24-hour care through this program, but he was actually being serviced by a fraudster and received no services. This patient was later found dead.
1: Okay, so not only are they coming up with fraudulent ways to rip off the system and get their money, but they're actually sending fraudsters out to care for people, and I'll put that in air quotes. 855-785-8255. The National Fraud Enforcement Division said that the defendants are accused of fraud schemes targeting $90 million in taxpayer money. Now you know that they're even involved in the death and harm of individuals. The amount of fraud, according to this assistant AG, he said, is shocking. Seven different state-managed Medicaid programs that were systematically pilfered by fraudsters who treated Minnesota-run programs as a personal piggy bank. Clocking in, not concerned about the welfare of the people. We'll talk more about that in our Trump MAGA Minute, which happens here in just a moment. But first, guys, I want to tell you, in times of uncertainty, and boy, what was the last time we felt real certain? This is why gold has been doing so well. My friends over at Allegiance Gold, I just saw Alex Abkarian yesterday. He's a really great guy, and he is in it for the right reasons. 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Well, call Alex Abkarian at Allegiance Gold, 844-790-9191, 844-790-9191. That's 844-790-9191. 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They'll give you a great deal, 844-790-9191. All right, as we continue, that Trump MAGA Minute happens next as your Friday Morning Answer continues at 7:31.
3: Stuck in traffic? We've got the answer.
4: Good morning. We begin in Sherman Oaks. An accident, two middle lanes blocked, 101 northbound before Woodman Avenue, a 43-minute delay. In Willowbrook, an accident, right shoulder, 105 westbound before Wilmington Avenue. Street alert in Los Angeles, emergency pipe repairs, Cesar Chavez eastbound at Northeastern Avenue. Boyle Heights accident, two middle lanes blocked, 5 southbound before 4th Street. Downey saw Big Rig right lane, 105 eastbound at Bellflower. That's traffic on The Answer.
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4: Details regarding Britney Spears' Ventura County DUI arrests have been released. It happened in March. Sharon Reardon explains.
5: Dash cam video obtained by TMZ shows Britney Spears apologizing to officers after being stopped for swerving between lanes, telling police she'd been on her phone. Officers say she initially refused to exit her BMW.
6: We'll drive around the corner, so we're somewhere that there's a bunch of people driving by.
7: Oh, I don't
6: trying to get an invite. You can come to my house. I'll make you food and lasagna or whatever you want. I have a pool.
5: She claimed she'd only had one mimosa that afternoon. Police reported dramatic mood swings and say she spoke with a British accent at times. Investigators also say they found an unprescribed bottle of Adderall and an empty wine glass inside the car. Spears later admitted to taking several prescription drugs before her arrest. I'm Sharon Reardon.
4: A mosque in San Diego has reopened after a deadly shooting earlier in the week.
7: The Islamic Center of San Diego held its first prayer service Wednesday, days after two teen gunmen killed three people outside the mosque. Security stood watch as neighbors returned, honoring the victims who tried to stop the attack.
4: That's John Fink reporting. Now here's National Weather Service meteorologist Rich Thompson with your answer weather forecast.
8: Low clouds and fog will give way to sunny skies this afternoon, although some beach areas may remain cloudy throughout the day. Highs will range from the 60s at the beaches to mid-70s to mid-80s inland.
4: Right now it's 60 degrees in downtown L.A., 61 in Santa Ana. 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
1: Hour one up right now. Thanks for joining us. It is the Morning Answer. I'm Jennifer Horn. It is Friday, May 22nd, 36 minutes past the hour. Don't forget, 1 week from today, we will be together in Burbank, 4211 Riverside Drive. It will be breakfast with Jen at Bob's Big Boy. How fun is that? Nothing screams like summer, like a diner. Bob's Big Boy, like a classic. Southern California classic. So make sure you're with us next Friday. It's a free event, 6 to 9 a.m. You don't have to get tickets. You don't have to register. You can just get the information on our website, am870.info, am590.info. And I'm going to let out a little peep here. Inland Empire, we're coming for you next month. All right? Woo! Not going to give you the whole scoop yet. Don't want to get you confused, but I'm just going to tell you. If you've been saying, when is Jen coming out here? Well, stick around. Stick around. We'll announce it at Breakfast with Jen in Burbank on Toluca, or excuse me, on Riverside Drive, 4211. And can't wait to see you. Okay, so let's jump into what we like to call around here the Trump MAGA Minute.
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3: We'll at some point very soon meet. We're doing a 5-day period. We'll see how that goes. And if it goes well, we're going to end up with settling this. Otherwise, we'll just keep bombing our little hearts out.
4: Make America great again.
1: All right. So in our Trump MAGA Minute today, guys, President Trump is getting ready to swear in the brand new Fed chair. That'll happen at the White House later today. We also know that Marco Rubio is out. He's overseas and he's been talking about NATO. We'll talk more about that here in just a few moments. But let's jump into the president who spoke yesterday at the White House announcing some executive orders that were terminating some of the Biden administration's regulations when it comes to refrigerators, air conditioners, coolants. Doesn't seem to be the most sexy, but when that air conditioner flips on and it's not cooling you, it becomes sexy pretty fast when it starts to get cooler, if you know what I mean. Here is President Trump.
2: Today is my honor to be discussing the taking of a very historic action to substantially lower costs for consumers, protect hundreds of thousands of jobs, and save Americans well over $2 billion a year by officially terminating the Biden administration's ridiculous regulations imposing costly requirements on refrigerators and air conditioners. It's ridiculous, unnecessary, and costly, and actually makes the machinery worse.
1: The Kroger CEO, Greg Foran, was one of the people who were actually in the Oval Office yesterday listening to this slew of executive orders reducing some of the environmental regulations that were imparted by the Biden administration that literally just raised costs for consumers.
5: Thank you, Mr. President, and thank you, Lee. Look, on behalf of the Kroger Company, and we operate about 2,700 supermarkets, an orderly transition of equipment reduces both capital costs and operating costs. And at the end of the day, that's good for consumers because we're able to take that and put that into lowering prices, which is the key objective that we have in our business. So thank you very much.
1: All right, so that was the CEO of Kroger, President Trump, saying we're in the middle of lowering prices. Remember, this is a meaningful impact for people who are struggling to make ends meet, especially when it comes to the elevated cost of food and groceries.
6: President Trump, are there any assurances from the grocery chains that they'll pass these savings down to consumers?
2: Well, let's ask Kroger about that. Come on. That's a very good question. You have the biggest right here.
5: Yeah. We're actually right in the middle of doing that at the moment. So we're concerned about the cost of living. It makes a big difference when you get your pricing right. And we certainly are interested in ensuring that all our customers right across the country are paying the right price.
1: Now, you can hear the president talked for about an hour, maybe even longer than that, at the White House, not only signing these EOs, but also taking questions from the press, which you can imagine included several questions about Iran. The talk today is that Iran has said that they are back in the business to make a deal with the United States. So, again, a lot of crosstalk from the Iranians. But again, today, this morning, they say that the deal making is on.
2: Right now, we're negotiating and we'll see. But either we're going to get it one way or the other. They're not going to have a nuclear weapon. You know, When people hear it, because oftentimes they won't put up the second part of the sentence having to do with, I'll say, this is more important than anything that we have to talk about, and usually they'll cut it off, the fake news. I said, because this is the nuclearization of a country that some people would say is somewhat crazy, and we cannot let Iran have a nuclear weapon. That's all it is. We can't let it. You will have a nuclear war in the Middle East, and that war will come here. That war will go to Europe. We cannot let that happen, and it won't happen. It's not going to happen. That's more important than anything else. We can't think, I can think of nothing that's more important than the fact that we cannot let Iran have a nuclear weapon, and we won't.
1: All right. So the president was also asked about Cuba and had this to say.
2: Cuba, look, it's a failed country. Everybody knows it. They don't have electricity. They don't have money. They don't have really anything. They don't have food. And we're going to help them along, and we're going to help them because the people, because number one, I want to help them. I don't want to, on a humanitarian basis, but we have the Cuban-American population, much of it living in Miami and Florida. That's a great group of people, amazing group of people, industrious, just, they're great Americans. They've wanted this to happen. They want to go back to their country. They want to help their country. I hope they're going to stay here, but they want to go back. They want to invest in their country and, you know, see if they can bring it back. Other presidents have looked at this for 50, 60 years doing something, and it looks like I'll be the one that does it, so we'd be happy to do it. We want to open it up to Cuban Americans where they can go back and help.
1: All right, so President Trump also at the White House yesterday, so announcing these executive orders designed to reduce grocery prices by removing some of the regulations on refrigeration, refrigerant coolant, et cetera, but also talking about the midterm elections. What's going to happen if Democrats win control of Congress? Now, that would be bad for Trump. Of course, they're going to go after him with impeachments and scandals and you name it.
2: I think if Democrats took control of the Congress, I think that, and let's say took control of the country, I think that this country's finished. These people are sick. They suffer from Trump derangement syndrome, but really they have bad policy. They have horrible policy. They cheat on elections. They get elected by cheating on elections. But you would have two states added. They'll terminate the filibuster immediately. Republicans should do that. They'll terminate the filibuster. You'll have Washington, D.C., and you'll have Puerto Rico as a state, which will be a disaster, which would be four Senate seats, tremendous numbers of electoral college votes. That's really bad, but you have the destruction of our country. They want to go to 21 Supreme Court judges. That's their perfect number. They talk about 13, but they want to go to 21.
1: All right. So that was President Trump talking about what would happen if Democrats win control during the midterm election. It's not a foregone conclusion, by the way, that that is going to happen with redistricting, with the low approval rating for Democrats. It's possible that Republicans can hold on if we vote, if we work. All right. As we continue, that was your Trump MAGA Minute. We will be joined by our buddy, the sage himself. Larry Elder will join us as your Friday Morning Answer continues at 7:45.
4: Stuck in traffic? We've got the answer.
7: Good morning. We start in Studio City. An accident, two middle lanes blocked. 101 northbound after Laurel Canyon Boulevard. A 9-minute delay there. In Orange, a hazardous material situation. The road is closed. Western Avenue, both north and southbound between Garden Grove Boulevard and Chapman Avenue. It's a hazmat that forced the evacuation of a building in an industrial area in Garden Grove. No injuries reported. No word on when things will open back up. And that is traffic on The Answer.
4: The Answer. Breaking news.
7: The Sandy Fire is now over 2,100 acres, but crews are continuing to gain containment. It's been burning since Monday morning when it was sparked behind a home in Simi Valley. Neighbors say it started as a man was using a tractor on a hillside in an effort to prevent a fire. The Sandy Fire is burning in the hills that separate Ventura County from L.A. County. Thousands of Silicon Valley jobs are being cut as companies like Meta shift to artificial intelligence. On Wednesday, Meta began laying off thousands of employees as part of an AI-focused restructuring. President Trump remains firm on his position that Iran will not have access to any nuclear material to build a dirty bomb. Correspondent Laura Winters reports.
8: President Trump taking questions on various topics from reporters in the Oval Office on the subject of Iran. The president says his position has not changed. Radicals in that country will not have access to nuclear material. Here's the president.
2: We get the highly enriched. We will get it. We don't need it. We don't want it. We'll probably destroy it after we get it, but we're not going to let them have it.
8: Laura Winters reporting.
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9: Low clouds and fog will give way to sunny skies this afternoon, although some beach areas may remain cloudy throughout the day. Highs will range from the 60s at the beaches to mid-70s to mid-80s inland.
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1: Hey, thanks for joining us. It is Friday, finally, here on The Morning Answer. Nice long Memorial Day weekend. Hope you have a great one, however you celebrate. And joining us right now, our buddy is here. There is no one better, really, no one that could even be called the Sage.
2: Sage, Sage, Sage, Sage, Sage!
1: It's not even close. Larry Elder is here. He's the host of The Larry Elder Show. Tune in today at 3 p.m. Give him a follow at Larry Elder and Sage. Good morning.
3: Good morning. There is one better.
1: Tell me.
3: Sandy Koufax. Sandy Koufax.
1: All right. You know what? I'm a Dodger fan from way back. Sandy Koufax is clearly pretty good at pitching. But I'm going to say in talk radio, Sage, I don't know. I think you are the man.
3: Well, I appreciate that. Thank you.
1: I haven't heard Sandy Koufax try talk radio, but you never know. You never know. All right.
3: Well, he did some broadcasting for a couple of years after he retired.
1: Yeah.
3: And he was just kind of mediocre, and he stopped. He said, I don't like being mediocre.
1: Isn't that interesting? And he's definitely not. I love seeing him at all the Dodger games. You can see him right behind home plate. It's just fun. It's fun to watch his face during some of these games. And the Dodgers are in, where are they tonight? They're in Milwaukee playing the Brewers. So it's going to be a tough series. But they came out of San Diego unscathed. That's good news.
3: You know, Sandy Koufax was very good friends with Clayton Kershaw.
1: Mm-hmm.
3: He was very good friends. Uh-huh. Kershaw, unlike Sandy, in the World Series, in the moments that are really, really pressure, often was erratic and uneven. Sandy Koufax never, ever, ever got wobbly. I remember one World Series, he was playing against Minnesota. And in those days, they worked you so hard now that you could probably be thrown in jail for it. But he couldn't throw a curveball anymore because he was just so tired. All he had was a fastball. That's all he had. Minnesota knew that was all he had, and they still couldn't hit it. They knew what was coming. They knew when it was coming. They knew how fast it was coming, and they still couldn't hit it. It was just amazing.
1: He's an amazing pitcher, and watching that relationship, you're right, with Clayton Kershaw was incredible. And watching him see Ohtani and this new crop of Dodgers, also pretty incredible. All right, let's move on to what's not so incredible, and that is L.A.'s.
3: And then you're so well-rounded. You can talk about virtually anything. You can talk about sports with great expertise, culture with great expertise. I'm just really, really impressed. And, of course, politics. But you're just so well-rounded.
1: You're so sweet. Thank you.
3: You are quite a gift.
1: You're so sweet. I did have someone, we were talking about gas prices earlier, and someone called in and was asking me car questions. I'm like, oh, there you found it. That's my weak spot. Don't know. So as long as we don't do automobile chat.
3: I put the key in the ignition, I turn it, and the car starts.
1: That's
3: now
1: right.
3: I push the button, the car starts.
1: You'll never find me tinkering on the weekends, okay? That's one place you don't have to look, is under the hood of a car, because I won't know what to do with it. But thank you, Larry.
3: What else do I need to know? I've got AAA.
1: Yeah, that's right.
3: What else do I need to know?
1: That's about it. That's all I got to do. Yep. Anything kind of mechanical like that. Mm-mm. Pass. But thank you for noticing. Yes. Thank you. I can do some baseball talk. That's for sure. All right. So let's do homeless talk because, Larry, I'm so curious to hear your take on Spencer Pratt. Everybody's been talking about him. He released this 8-minute video with his plans to stop homelessness in Los Angeles. It's legit. It's common sense. It reminds me of President Trump coming down the escalator in 2015 when he wasn't afraid to talk about immigration. And now you've got Spencer Pratt actually coming out with solutions instead of just asking for more money or housing to fix homelessness. How is he resonating with you? And I think Karen Bass actually has something to be worried about here.
3: I guess I have a few reactions. First of all, he's a very refreshing guy, very entertaining guy. And the use of the AI for his ads is just really cutting edge. And a lot of people now are going to be adopting some of his tactics. I saw the thing he did on homelessness, and there was another analysis of it, critical, and it said the only way that works is if you can involuntarily pick people up off the streets and put them in a bed, put them in rehab, put them in a mental institution, or filling that, throw them in jail.
1: Mm-hmm.
3: And legally, there'll be all sorts of challenges for him to try and pull that off. I think that's the only commonsensical way to do this. If you really want to solve homelessness, you have to say, if you are on the streets, if you're violating the law, you have a few options. Take one of those options or you go to jail. That's the only way this will be solved.
1: Yeah.
3: So he's exactly right. Legally, he'll be challenged. Who knows? City Council will challenge him. You know, we have 15 members of City Council, not a single Republican. Four of them are Democrat Socialists. Two more will likely be elected as Democrat Socialists. So virtually anything he tries to do, they will stop him. The model of mayor in L.A. is what's called a weak model. All the power is with City Council. Mm-hmm. Last Republican mayor we had was Richard Reardon. He vetoed a living wage ordinance. If you are a contractor with the city, you had to pay your workers a certain amount of money plus benefits. He thought that was stupid. He vetoed it. It was overridden unanimously. So that's a challenge that Pratt's going to have if he were to become mayor. Finally, the odds, Jennifer, as much as I like the guy, as much as the city is in deep, deep trouble, 15% of the city is registered as Republican.
1: That's
3: the
1: true.
3: Last time we elected a Republican was 1997, and 30% were registered as Republican. So now it's only half that. He's got virtually no shot unless people wake up. And Republican in L.A. and in California is a four-letter word, and that is his obstacle.
1: Yeah, it's definitely not going to be. He won't win based on Republican votes, that's for sure. But the frustrated people who are not completely lunatic leftists, those are the people that he would need to wake up. That would mean him going into the Latino communities. That would mean him going into South Central, where he was, I think, a couple of right. days ago. One of the things with homelessness, and I'd be curious to know your thoughts on this. I totally agree he will be challenged. Let's just say, you know, there's a great miracle and he's the mayor of Los Angeles and he implements this plan. He would be challenged, but I do think if we start enforcing the no camping laws on the books, you right. could arrest those people and then they have two choices. You go to jail, you go to treatment.
3: Absolutely. No question about it. And that's not what's happening right now. I agree with him. I'm just saying, believe me, he'll be challenged legally if and when he becomes mayor. But as I said, it's really going to be daunting. The fact that Karen Bass is even leaving her house in the daytime is stunning. What happened with the Palisades fire?
1: I know.
3: She should be under the table somewhere. And all the fraud going on in California, going on in Los Angeles, that she's even viable tells you we got a real serious problem. You add up the poll numbers for her, add up the poll numbers for the Democrat Socialist, who's also running, and there's a huge gap between where she is and where Spencer Pratt is. And believe me, Karen Bass is not going to debate anymore. She got clobbered. She looked foolish. She's not going to debate anymore. Why should she?
1: Yeah, she definitely did. She went to a forum with other Democrats where I heard her for the first time, Larry, actually take accountability and say, I should have been here. Los Angeles is my responsibility. That's the first time. If she had done that a year and a half ago, you and I wouldn't even be having this conversation about Spencer Pratt.
3: I don't think so. She said that during the debate. She said, my city needed me. I regret that I wasn't here. She said that before. That's not the issue. The issue is you were warned about the fire. You were warned about the winds. You left anyway. The reservoirs were empty. The fire department's trucks were not deployed. You were completely, totally incompetent. The idea that, oh, well, I accept responsibility. Of course you accept responsibility because it was, guess what? Your responsibility.
1: Okay, but I do have to ask you the tough question. To be successful, Larry, do you need teeth?
3: You can't succeed without teeth.
1: Now, on that, I actually agree with Karen Bass. I think it is difficult.
3: Well, wait a minute. I have a two-word response to that. Leon Fink.
1: Okay. See, you
4: can't succeed without teeth.
1: I will tell you.
3: Heavyweight champion of the world, Leonard Leon Fink.
1: I have to give one of your producers a big amount of credit because Sean McConnell, when I was over filling in for Scott Jennings, I don't know, last week or something like that, said, maybe these people, they like to say the unhoused, maybe we need to start calling them the unteethed. Do you think that's a good one? I don't know. I think maybe we need those choppers, but you're right. There are some instances where you can't be successful without teeth. And I can tell you what, I just don't want to have to pay for them. If those choppers have decided to jump out of your mouth, I don't want to pay for them. You can do it. And I think we'll all be happy for you.
3: And Jennifer, if you give a meth addict teeth, isn't the meth addict still a meth addict?
1: Exactly. There might need to be some rules and restrictions.
3: Kind of
4: You can't lose teeth. Why? Because meth rots your teeth.
1: That's right. You can't lose two rounds of choppers. Not on our watch. No way, no how. All right, Larry, always great to chat with you. Love you. Make sure you give him a follow at Larry Elder, LarryElder.com, and The Larry Elder Show today at 3 p.m. right here on The Answer. We'll talk to you again next week. Larry, have a great weekend.
3: You got it.
1: Thanks.
3: You too. Love you.
1: Love you. All right. As we continue, guys, we have the latest on the gubernatorial race, plus a warning about the dangers of the World Cup coming in just weeks to Los Angeles. Uh-oh. As your Friday Morning Answer continues, it's 8 o'clock. Portions of the following are pre-recorded.
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1: Thanks for joining us. It is Friday, May 22nd. Happy Memorial Day weekend to all of you from all of us here at The Answer. And guys, lots to get into, but we did have a really a significant passing, I think. A 41-year-old NASCAR driver, Kyle Busch, passed away unexpectedly yesterday. And Dan, the phone man, is one of our NASCAR experts here on the staff. Now, tell us about Kyle Busch. There was a warning from his family yesterday that he had to miss out on a race because of a health issue. And then we found that he was suffering from some sort of medical emergency.
2: Yeah, it was very sudden. A couple weeks ago, he was racing at a road course, a lot of elevation changes. And in the middle of the race, they're on the television broadcast, they mentioned that he had said after the race, I need to go see, he named a doctor, and for some kind of shot, or people weren't sure what was going on. He mentioned that he had been coughing and had had something going on, but that was 2 weeks ago. Last week, he went to Dover for the NASCAR All-Star Race. They have support races, the truck series, and then a second-tier race. Won the truck race, raced on Sunday, and everything was fine. And the report is out of the Huffington Post and the AP that on Wednesday he was in the simulator, which is kind of like the virtual version of his car to get ready for Sunday's race, and he passed out. And the news came out on Thursday he had been hospitalized with something serious. And this was probably 7, 8 o'clock our time, and by about 4 o'clock there were reports that he had died. So it really came out of nowhere. Up until 4 days ago, not only was he healthy, he was appeared to be healthy, he was competing and winning races in NASCAR.
1: Wow. So his last race was Sunday.
2: Yeah, last race was
1: Sunday.
2: And
1: he won.
2: He won the truck race on Friday. So it was three races over the weekend, and he won one of them, which is kind of part of the story of his career, is that if you combine all three of the major NASCAR series, he has 234 wins since he started in 2004.
1: So, is that the most? I don't understand in context. So that is
2: Yeah, that's the
1: huge.
2: Most across all three series. He, like, we could be here all day with his list of accomplishments, but I think to sum it up, you know, there will never be another Dale Earnhardt, of course, but I think what people are realizing is seeing his career in full, shockingly, he was this generation's Dale Earnhardt.
1: Wow. And kind of created a character for himself where he became kind of the bad guy, right?
2: He really did. Part of it wasn't his fault. His brother, Kurt, was a bit of a hothead and came into NASCAR, and he was Kurt's younger brother. So from the moment he starts in the Cup Series and just moving his way up the ladder even before then, people are hating on him because, oh, it's Kurt's little brother. But he wrecked Dale Earnhardt Jr., famously, who was at the time the golden boy of the sport.
1: Sure.
2: Never lived it down. And then kind of embraced it and became the villain. And there are just numerous examples of him egging on the crowd with the booze and playing around with the fans. And he has so many accomplishments that are just crazy things, like outside of his talent. The fact that, you know, I won't go on, but one great example is first race of the year in one of the support series races, he has a compound fracture in a crash, breaks his leg open, breaks his foot on the other end, comes back the same year, ends up leading the regular season in wins, and wins the championship because of the championship format. Like, the fact that all of that happened in the same calendar year just speaks to how good of a driver he was. He would race all three races on a weekend. He swept them all several times. And his impact on multiple generations of the sport. You look at, I can think of like 9 or 10 guys off the top of my head who were pupils of Kyle Busch, because he had a team in the lower series that brought drivers up. And so now you have Cup stars who can say, yeah, Kyle Busch gave me my first shot. So he truly had an impact on and off the track. And the really sad part

0: is his son just turned 11.
1: Yeah.
0: He has a daughter who's 4. He and his wife, Samantha, were very open about having a lot of struggles having children. Started a foundation for IVF.
1: Mm-hmm.
0: And his son, because NASCAR and motorsports is really a family sport, and you kind of see what your dad or your mom does or your parents do, his son was already racing. And the hope was...
1: Oh, wow.
0: Yeah, at 11 years old, he's racing dirt and racing across the country. And the hope was... In very short order, because Kyle Busch is 41, been racing since he was 16 in the NASCAR Cup Series, and the hope was in a couple of years the process would continue again, and he might hop in a truck and race a full year with his son. So that's really the sad part, is that the next generation was coming along to race with Kyle Busch and kind of have it all come full circle.
1: That's amazing. I didn't know you could race at 11. You don't even have a driver's license.
0: Yeah,
1: I guess, it doesn't matter.
0: It's crazy. Like, that's one of the really wild things about seeing... Even drivers like my age have mm-hmm. kids. It's like from the moment they're old enough to walk, you'll see them on little motorized bikes, and then you'll see these five-year-olds racing little things, 8, 9, 10. And by the time they're teenagers, they're racing in full-bodied cars on dirt or
1: wow.
0: on asphalt, and yeah, and then doing what their dads did.
1: That's pretty incredible. All right. Well, thank you for that. And certainly a surprise. A lot of people say that despite his reputation of being kind of the bad boy of NASCAR, that he was a good man, as you mentioned.
0: Yeah. And there was a lot of respect, too.
1: Yeah.
0: I think even from Brad Keselowski, who said Kyle Busch is a donkey, we'll say, on national television and before a race, even he came out and essentially said that I feel like I have no more rabbit left to chase or no one out there, because we made each other better. So I think everyone sort of realized that he was the villain, but that was a character he played.
1: Mm-hmm.
0: It wasn't necessarily who he was. He had some bad moments out there, but at the end of the day, he was a really good racer and somebody who embraced a role that was kind of placed upon him, but a competitor and someone who people had a lot of respect for, and that's poured out a lot sooner than people thought, sadly.
1: Oh, well, he will be missed, and prayers for his family, young family, 11 and 4-year-old son and daughter. Ugh. All right. Thank you for that, Dan. A good tribute to Kyle Busch.
2: The Answer. Breaking news.
1: The Orange County Fire Authority firefighters responding to a hazardous materials alert in Garden Grove. Well, they did that yesterday, but this morning, guys, the breaking news is that those evacuation orders, which had been lifted on Thursday evening, are now back this morning. Police responding to the area near Western and Lamson Avenues around 3:30 p.m. yesterday to handle traffic. Buildings from Western Avenue to Beach Boulevard and from Garden Grove Boulevard to Orangewood were evacuated. Those evacuation orders, along with orders for the area along Lamson Avenue from Santa Rosalia Avenue to Western, were eventually lifted just before 9, according to the Orange County Fire Authority, which noted the street closures remained in effect in the evacuated areas until further notice. But this morning, just a little while ago, authorities reissued evacuation orders for the following areas: north of Garden Grove Boulevard, east of Springdale Avenue, west of Dale Street, south of Orangewood Avenue. There's a temporary shelter that's located at Stanton City Hall on Catella Avenue. Residents in the area should follow evacuation routes and avoid closed streets. The hazardous material, we don't know exactly what it is. It has not been disclosed, but obviously this is something pretty significant for firefighters to go back in and say, yeah, those evacuation orders are back again this morning. No immediate report of injuries, but we'll keep you posted on that. Larry Marino will have that for you in the newsroom as well throughout the day today. All right, also going on, this story, I don't know, Daniel, this is weird. You didn't go to real school. You went to homeschool, which is probably better than so-called real school.
0: It worked out.
1: Did you ever have a kissing club in school?
0: No, I never did.
1: Good thing, since the students were your sister and your mom, right?
0: Yeah, those are just like familial interactions on the cheek, you know, I guess.
1: Well, a California judge has cleared the way for parents of a 9-year-old girl to take their civil lawsuit against Sierra Canyon School to trial. Sierra Canyon's a very well-to-do school. A lot of celebrity students. The Kardashians went there. I think maybe some of their kids still go there. The family says that the school failed to protect their daughter from a student-run kissing club that involved bullying and severe sexual assault. The judge on Thursday ruled that the school's pre-dispute arbitration agreement is unenforceable due to the federal Ending Forced Arbitration of Sexual Assault and Sexual Harassment Act, passed in 2022. The law allows victims of sexual assault or harassment to bypass mandatory arbitration and pursue justice in public court. So the victim's parents contend that the behavior escalated because of the complete lack of supervision by parents, or excuse me, by teachers and administrators. EK's mother stated she had previously reported initial bullying concerns to the school, but no protective measures were implemented. School staff eventually discovered the sexual acts, including finding videos recorded on students' cell phones. They allegedly failed to in a timely manner notify law enforcement or the victim's families. The lawsuit accuses the school of violating California's reporting laws, which are mandatory and require immediate reporting of suspected child abuse. The alleged ringleader of the club is no longer enrolled at Sierra Canyon. They were not officially expelled by the school, however. A couple of the victims have left the school and are now being represented. All right, guys, as we continue, well, we will be joined for a health update by our buddy, Dr. Jeff Barkey. As your Friday Morning Answer continues, we're coming up on 8:15.
2: Stuck in traffic? We've got the answer.
3: Good morning. We start in Studio City. An accident, two middle lanes blocked. 101 northbound after Laurel Canyon Boulevard, a 16-minute delay. To Linwood with an accident, right shoulder, 105 eastbound after Long Beach Boulevard. Vernon, disabled vehicle, center divider, 710 northbound before Atlantic. That's a 7-minute delay. Carson got a disabled vehicle, right shoulder, 91 westbound at Main Street, a 3-minute delay. 9 minutes to go through, and that's traffic on The Answer.
2: The Answer. Breaking news.
3: A new executive order from California Governor Gavin Newsom aims to help workers threatened by artificial intelligence. Michael Kastner reports.
4: On Thursday, he signed what's billed as a first-in-the-nation executive order that addresses severance policies, employment insurance, and workforce training and other responses to people who lose jobs to AI. Newsom says the advent of AI demands a reimagining of the entire system of how people work, govern, and prepare for the future. In Los Angeles, I'm Michael Kastner.
3: California is looking at building a high-speed bus system between L.A. and San Francisco.
5: The concept is still in its early stages, but calls for buses traveling up to 140 miles per hour on freeways. Caltrans officials say the Harbor Freeway and San Bernardino Freeway are possible starting points since they already have some infrastructure in place. Interstates 5 and 10 are also being considered since they already connect multiple regions. Experts say there could be some challenges in speed limitations in congested corridors. It comes after California spent $14 billion on a yet-to-open high-speed rail project between L.A. and the Bay Area.
3: That's Daniel Martindale. Now here's National Weather Service meteorologist Rich Thompson with your Answer weather forecast.
6: Low clouds and fog will give way to sunny skies this afternoon, although some beach areas may remain cloudy throughout the day. Highs will range from the 60s at the beaches to mid-70s to mid-80s inland.
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0: back to the Morning Answer with Jennifer Horn.
1: Thanks for joining us. It is Friday, May 22nd, Memorial Day weekend, and I hope you're having a great start to it. We love to start your Friday off on the right foot. We've got our world-famous Friday free-for-all happening in just moments, about one half hour from right now. We will tell you when to call, but before we get to the good stuff of the weekend, well, we need to have a little reality check. And that is because Dr. Jeff Barkey is here. He is America's doctor. Guys, he is talking today about something that affects 30 to 40% of the adult population, and that is high blood pressure. Most of us don't even know we have it. It can be really, really dangerous, and you can get more information at rxforliberty.com. Dr. Jeff Barkey, good morning to you.
2: Good morning, Jen. Great to be with you. Memorial weekend. Can't wait to barbecue and spend some time outdoors.
1: All right, be honest. What's on the grill at Dr. Barkey's house this weekend?
2: It's ribeye, of course. Grass-fed, grass-finished, organic ribeye steak. That will be on the barbecue, and probably some grilled vegetables. TBD so far.
1: TBD. You know what? I love it. I'm a big fan of grilling the zucchini. I'm a vegetable griller from way back, Dr. Jeff Barkey. I like it. It's a lot of fun.
2: Very good.
1: All right. Well, let's jump into it. And you sent me some numbers that are pretty stunning. So there are many of us who know that high blood pressure is a huge concern, but there are a lot of people who may not do their monitoring, and they don't even know they have it. What are the facts about high blood pressure?
2: Well, you know, high blood pressure has traditionally been called the silent killer. Mm-hmm. And the reason why is most people with high blood pressure don't even know they have it. So many people don't even go to the doctor. You can get your blood pressure checked at the pharmacy. They have those auto blood pressure things. You can buy a blood pressure cuff pretty cheap at the pharmacy. I think it's an important metrics to measure. The problem is most doctors, and by the way, this was me included only a few years ago, the first instinct when I have a patient that has high blood pressure is to find the right prescription, pharma mm-hmm. prescription to put them on. I think that is completely wrong. Blood pressure is not a disease that needs to be treated. It is a symptom of something else. We need to always remember that blood pressure is a symptom, not a disease. Now, we can't always find the root cause, but more times than not, we can. I think the majority of people that are on blood pressure prescription medication need not be on those drugs. Now, please, please, if you are one of those people on prescription drugs, do not stop them suddenly. Right. Go to your doctor, find a functional medicine doctor that can help ease you off of that and find the root cause. Number one root cause, I think, is stress. Mm-hmm. We are so anxious and stressed out and undersleeped. Get in nature. Practice breathing, meditation. 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If the nerves that are innervating blood vessels, heart, lungs, etc., are being compressed even a little bit, it's like a dimmer switch on your light. 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Supplements like magnesium, L-theanine, beetroot, ashwagandha, even omega-3s to reduce inflammation. 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
1: Okay, can I ask you a couple of questions about blood pressure? Because I have them.
2: Of course.
1: First of all, I a comment, because what you just talked about with stress, and believe me, I live this, sadly, is that we sometimes have this idea that we're just supposed to kind of live through stress, get through it. I've been coming to terms with the fact you really have to make an appointment for yourself, to do some things for yourself, make sure you're getting outside, make sure you're exercising. exercising, make sure you're sleeping, almost like you would anything else that you value in your life, right? Because I think as a society, we just say, oh, get through it. If you're stressed, at some point it'll go away or you'll make it through. But you don't really take that seriously like you would a regular medical condition.
2: 100%. You know, I don't know if you saw this in the news, but Kyle Busch, age 41, NASCAR champion, died. And I'm thinking, now I'm older than he is, but we don't know when our time is up. We don't know when it's going to be the last call with our mom or dad or kids or whoever. We don't know that. Every day should be viewed as a precious gift from God. Use that as an opportunity to tell people that you love them, that you care about them, express gratitude. Learn to relax. My goodness, go outside, get some sunshine, go to the beach, go to a park. 5 minutes after you die, somebody else is going to take that place in your office and life and job will go on. So don't waste time. Make the most of your life. Take care of yourself. Be healthy. Some supplements can be very helpful. You view this as a gift from God. It's very, very temporary. And people dying young like Kyle Busch and others should be a reminder to all of us that this gift needs to be, oh boy, really just coddled and appreciated. And we need to view our life, I think, through a very different lens than most of us otherwise do.
1: I think that's really beautifully said, especially with the timing on the loss of someone 41 years old. You think you have all the time in the world until you don't. Now, some practical questions for you, Dr. Jeff Barkey. I was raised when 120 over 80 was the perfect blood pressure, but I've heard people say, no, that's actually high blood pressure. So what is the range of a good, healthy blood pressure?
2: Yeah, nobody knows. It changes every year. Who knows? But take your blood pressure. I think 120 over 80 is a good baseline from which you can evaluate where you're at. And then work really hard to keep that blood pressure low. Lower is better if you're not otherwise ill that's causing it to be low. But my goal for my patients is 125. I want it below 125 over 85.
1: Okay.
2: And I work really hard to get it there without prescription drugs. Again, most important message for this morning, blood pressure elevation is a symptom. It's a symptom of something else. It's not a disease. Now, don't get me wrong. Occasionally, we do need to use medication. But I think the majority of people that are on blood pressure medication need not be on that if we can get to the root cause and otherwise treat it holistically.
1: Okay, one more practical question. I've also heard salt vilified when it comes to high blood pressure. True or false?
2: 100% incorrect. Salt is so healthy for us, but it's got to be healthy salt. Table salt is garbage. It's filled with microplastics and toxins. Healthy salt is very good for you. There's a variety of brands out there, from Redmond to Vera to Celtic to Himalayan. So getting plenty of healthy salt is a good thing. Other electrolytes are important as well, like magnesium. Many people are deficient in magnesium. The first thing I think about when somebody has high blood pressure, could they be mineral or vitamin deficient? Could they have a chiropractic problem where their nerves are being slightly impinged? Are they overweight and do they need to lose weight? And most important, are they under so much stress that they're in a constant fight or flight scenario? We need to address that with proper lifestyle management, not with pharmaceutical drugs.
1: All right. These are really great tips. 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Dr. Jeff Barkey, thanks so much for being with us today. Have a great Memorial Day weekend. Enjoy those steaks.
2: Thanks, Jan. You too. We'll see you next week.
1: Thank you. Stay healthy. That's what we want to do this weekend. All right. As we continue, we are going to be joined to celebrate Memorial Day by the incredible Joe Montana. That's next as your Friday Morning Answer continues. It's 8:30.
3: Stuck in traffic? We've got the answer.
4: Good morning. In Orange, a hazardous material situation. Roadway is closed. Lamson Avenue, both east and westbound near Western Avenue. And also Western Avenue, both north and southbound between Garden Grove Boulevard and Chapman Avenue. A hazmat alert forced the evacuation of a building in an industrial area. Elysian Park got an accident right shoulder, 110 southbound before sunset. Chatsworth, a vehicle fire right shoulder, 118 westbound at Topanga Canyon Boulevard. And that is traffic on The Answer.
3: The Answer. Breaking news.
4: Five members of the California Parole Board have been reappointed despite concerns over the state's elder release program. Jack Cronin has the story.
5: San Diego State Senator Brian Jones says he voted against all five of the governor's reappointments because of the board's use of the program.
6: As a board member, can you explain to us how factors like age, time served, good behavior can outweigh the public safety risk of an inmate's admission of ongoing sexual attraction and sexual urges toward children?
5: Commissioner Jack Weiss is among those questioned.
7: The California Supreme Court has instructed us that a commitment offense, more or less, however awful, cannot stand as evidence of current danger.
5: Jones questioning the reappointed board members about their release of David Funston, who Jones says told commissioners he still had urges to hurt young children. I'm Jack Cronin.
4: Nearly 6 million Californians are expected to travel Memorial Day weekend, most by car, despite record-high gas prices. The average price for a gallon of regular gas in California, $6.14. That's over a dollar more than both the national average and last year's state price. Now here's National Weather Service meteorologist Rich Thompson with your answer weather forecast.
8: Low clouds and fog will give way to sunny skies this afternoon, although some beach areas may remain cloudy throughout the day. Highs will range from the 60s at the beaches, mid-70s to mid-80s inland.
4: 63 L.A., 63 in Anaheim. 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
0: Welcome back to the Morning Answer with Jennifer Horn.
1: Here we are. Thanks for joining us. I'm Jennifer Horn. Joining us right now on the Morning Answer is Tony winning actor, star of Criminal Minds, Criminal Minds Evolution, and a whole lot more. Plus a guy who really loves our nation's history, and of course, those who have served her. Joe Montagna is here. Joe, thank you so much for being with us. Welcome back to the Morning Answer.
14: Thank you so much. My pleasure to be here.
1: All right. I always love chatting with you because, you know, politics is so darn divisive. But one thing we can all come together around is the fact that we have had so many brave men and women who have served our country. I was just in Italy. You go and you see these cemeteries with all of our men and women in Europe who lost their lives during World War II. You've got every war, every conflict where bravery is just the message of the day, people protecting our freedom. And we have a real opportunity to pay tribute to those people this coming Memorial Day. You're always a big part of the National Memorial Day concert. Tell us about this and what we can expect this year.
14: Well, I've been doing this now 25 years.
1: It's amazing.
14: And this is just the most important. It's the most important thing I do in my life. It just really is. And I discovered that when I did that first one in 2002, because I've had a lot of military in my family, but they all came back. Memorial Day was a wonderful holiday that we all celebrate is not the right word for it, but we would acknowledge it. We'd have it. We'd have barbecues. We'd watch Indianapolis 500. I had a lot of uncles that were World War II veterans, but they all came back. So that wasn't that tragic aspect wasn't necessarily a part of it. It wasn't until I did that first concert in 2002, and it hit me of like, oh my God,
1: Yeah. This
14: is why Memorial Day is not just an important holiday; it is the most important holiday we celebrate because it allows us to have all the others. Because it's just like you said, we have men and women, American men and women, buried in cemeteries all around this planet. Gave up their lives so we can have things like Memorial Day weekend and 4th of July weekend and Christmas and Easter's and all the different things you celebrate. And this transcends politics. It's not about a political thing. This is the thing. These are ideals that were set up back in the early 1700s when this country was being formed, and this group of people decided, let's do something a little different.
1: Yeah.
14: Let's put together these pieces of paper, what we call the Declaration of Independence, Constitution, this, that, and the other. And let's try to live by these tenets and see where we can go with it. And so now, well over 200 years, we're still going. We're the new kids on the block. We're this young country compared to all these other civilizations on this planet. But at the end of the day, the game plan is still the right one. We are the United States of America. As long as we remember that, as long as we can stay together as a unified group and say to ourselves, hey, what we're trying to do here is a pretty darn good idea.
1: That's right.
14: If the whole rest of the world could follow a similar game plan and say to themselves, you know, let's just, you know, let's freedom ain't free, but let's, you know, do what we can to make it so that every individual, you know, has an equal chance. It's a bold goal, but it's worth pursuing.
1: Absolutely. She's worth fighting for. And this is our 250th year. And are we perfect? Oh, heck no, we are not. But when you do travel, it really struck me, Joe, when I was there just a few weeks ago at the Florence American Cemetery in just outside of Florence in Italy. And I saw all of these men and women, some of them whose bodies were never even recovered and nothing was able to be sent home to their families. I thought, you know, there are so many kids who enjoy the freedoms of our country. And wouldn't it be great to spend some time making sure they understand how they got those freedoms? And I think this weekend, the National Memorial Day concert, this is a great time to take a break. Look, do the barbecue, do all the fun stuff, but take a break for a second and just remember the reason that we are all here today. And that's what I think the goal of this National Memorial Day concert is to just take a minute to celebrate why we do have all of these freedoms and rights that our kids really enjoy every single day.
14: Absolutely right. It did that for me. I mean, when I did that first concert, when I walked off that stage weak in the knees, I realized, oh my God, this day, Memorial Day, this is what it's all about. And I would just encourage people, So, you know, enjoy your Memorial Day weekend. Mm-hmm. Do those things. Watch, you know, do your barbecue. But carve out 90 minutes and, you know, and you can catch a concert in different venues. You can watch it live. You can fit streams on YouTube. You can go to the website and find out when it's different times it's aired. You'll walk away realizing, ah, this is why this day is so important.
1: It's a great way to start the conversation within your family.
14: Yeah, exactly, exactly so. And I had that same thing you had. I was doing a movie in France, and we were driving to the small town of Rambouillet, and I saw in the distance an American flag and a French flag flying. I said to my driver, I said, "What is that?" Mm-hmm. He says, "Oh, that's a cemetery." I said, "Can we ride over there?" Then I realized we'd get there, and it was this military cemetery.
1: Yeah.
14: And I'm thinking, oh, my God, they have these two flag poles. They're the same height. One's French, one's American, but we're in France.
1: That's it.
14: And there's a lot of these bodies here are Americans. I thought to myself, well, I'm on hallowed ground here. Here I am enjoying my life as a movie actor in France because of the sacrifices of men and women like were buried in this ground in front of me. But, you know, that's not humbling. Nothing is.
1: Absolutely. And this weekend, you're going to be celebrating the bravery of those men and women alongside, I know, a friend of yours, Gary Sinise, who does great work, just like you do, Joe, in this front. Noah Wiley is going to be there. Alan Jackson, Mary McCormick, Jamie Johnson. I mean, really simply a star-studded lineup, plus all the beautiful orchestras and military bands as well. What's your favorite? I mean, obviously, this is a somber time, but certainly there is a sense of optimism about America's future when you have all of these amazing talents and beautiful musicians come together.
14: Oh yeah, no, it's you know, Gary and I often talk about it. It's just like we'll stand there, we'll be on the up at the podium, especially the one part when they do the salute to all the different branches of the service, and they play their song, and then they'll ask people, and sometimes there'll be 250,000 people standing out there in front of us, and they'll say, "When you hear your service song, please stand." And Gary and I will be standing there next to each other, looking out into the crowd. And then, you know, all of a sudden you'll hear, you know, the song for the Army or for the Marine. And then you'll see, you know, men and women standing, some of them getting up out of their wheelchairs, some of them on crutches, some with their families, the kids, this, that, and the other. And just that moment in itself, when you're hearing the National Symphony Orchestra playing these songs, and you're looking at these thousands and thousands of people who have come to attend the concert, and now taking that moment to stand with pride, knowing that they, you know what they represent, the sacrifices and the time that they put in, and then those who are sitting down next to them were reaping those benefits, their families were looking up. You can almost make a scenario in your head of like they're staring up like their uncle or father or grandpa or grandmother or whoever it may be, and saying, "Ah, yeah, they deserve to be standing and being honored today because of the sacrifices they and those who aren't fortunate enough to be here have made over our history." And that's what it's all about.
1: Absolutely. And Joe, I know you're up against the clock here, and I know you're talking about this concert with lots of different radio shows today, but I want to remind people, I thank you so much for your time. I want to remind people the National Memorial Day concert honoring our heroes and America's 250th birthday is happening this Sunday, May 24th. And you can check out pbs.org to either watch the live stream or to get your local listings and make sure you take some time. Use this as a jumping off point to have this conversation about America's heroes, not video game stars. As much as we love our actors like Joe Montana, the real heroes of this country that give us our freedom, have that conversation. And Joe, I so appreciate you and Gary Sinise. You guys do such a great job honoring our nation's heroes and reminding us what Memorial Day is all about. Thanks so much for all the work you do.
14: My pleasure. Thank you for your time.
1: Thank you so much. All right. Don't forget to check it out. PBS.org, the National Memorial Day concert honoring our heroes and celebrating America 250. 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That's where you can go to get more information. 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You can check out your local PBS affiliate as well for the National Memorial Day concert. Thank you to Joe Montana.
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4: We've been telling you about this hazmat situation in Orange all morning. It is closed some roadways, Lampson Avenue, both east and westbound near Western Avenue, and Western Avenue, both north and southbound between Garden Grove Boulevard and Chapman Avenue. It's a hazmat alert that forced the evacuation of a building. Elysian Park, accident right shoulder, 110 southbound before sunset. Hollywood, North Hollywood, stall cleared, 134 westbound at the 101. And that is traffic on The Answer.
3: 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Breaking news.
4: The California Highway Patrol is starting a maximum enforcement period at 6 o'clock tonight. Here's Mark Mayfield with details.
15: Across California, they'll focus on seatbelt use, reckless driving, and drunk driving. It'll run during the Memorial Day weekend and conclude at 11:59 p.m. Monday night. The CHP says that there were over 13,000 crashes across the state last year that killed more than 1,300 people. I'm Mark Mayfield.
4: The Sandy Fire, now over 2,100 acres. Crews are continuing to gain containment. It's been burning since Monday morning when it was sparked behind a home in Simi Valley. Neighbors say it started as a man was using a tractor on a hillside in an effort to prevent a fire. The Sandy Fire is burning in some of the hills that separate Ventura County from Los Angeles County. The L.A. City Council has approved a revised budget of $14.9 billion. The budget preserves many of Mayor Karen Bass's priorities, but she hasn't indicated if she'll sign or veto the spending plan. The budget includes additional funding for fire and police. Councilwoman Tracy Park was the only no vote. Now here's National Weather Service meteorologist Rich Thompson with your Answer weather forecast.
8: Sunny skies can be expected across most of the region this afternoon. The only exception will be the beaches, where some clouds may linger through the afternoon hours. Highs will range from the 60s at the beaches to the mid-70s, mid-80s inland.
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16: 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I stand for pride, integrity, and guts. 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
2: 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That's why we're here.
0: It's The Morning Answer with Jennifer Horn.
3: Here we are. Thanks for joining us. It is Friday. It's May 22nd. Happy Memorial Day weekend to you. I think we can officially call it that since we're here on Friday. If you're traveling, be safe on the roads out there and just be safe in general because we want everybody to be back all in one piece on Tuesday. How about that? All right. As you know, on Fridays, we start the weekend with our world famous Friday free for all. That means you get to call us. You can complain, compliment, comment, tell us a joke. The floor is yours. One thought only. You can even tell us why you're proud to live in our great country as we start this Summer of America 250, as we pay tribute to those men and women who have served this country, making the ultimate sacrifice. However you want to do it today, it is up to you. But we've got 1, 2, 3 lines open right now, 855-785-8255. Let's fill them up. We go through them quickly. When one goes away, you slide right in. 855-785-8255. Dan, let's hit it.
0: It's The Morning Answer. Friday, free for all. One thought and one thought only. No screener. The last word goes to you. Yeah, it's like radio Twitter. But as always, please, no obscenities. Let's keep it clean out there. 855-785-8255. Now, let's get this going.
3: All right, we'll start things off with Brent in Los Angeles. Hello, Brent.
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4: For Memorial Day, every real American who wants to spend eternity in heaven must follow the lead of Patriot Mayor Bill Wells of El Cajon and choose to love our children a million times more than California's progressive predator pedophile communists, Gavin Newsom, Karen Barbarian Bass, and every other death cult communist sanctuary confederate. Anyone who wants to retain their humanity must choose to follow God's Ten Commandments, America's true constitution, and destroy Satan's democracy that desires to destroy America's God-based righteous democracy.
3: No one does like you, Brent. There you go. One line open right now. 855-785-8255. Antoinette in Sunset Beach. Hi, Antoinette.
5: Good morning. I am your flag. I am not a pendant, but a purpose. Not a standard, but a symbol. Not a banner, but a belief. I was conceived in justice, fostered by the love of liberty, and nourished by the desire of freedom. I'm not a flag, but your flag. My fate is in your hands. I can raise equal to your highest hopes. I am indicative of your ideals and symbolic of your sacrifices in the preservation of liberty, freedom, and justice.
3: I love that, Antoinette.
5: Thank you.
3: Well done. One line open now, 855-785-8255. James in Garden Grove. Top that, James.
6: Hello. Hey, does my connection sound all right?
3: You know what? It sounds great, James.
6: Okay. This tank in Garden Grove, I got inside information that it's guaranteed to blow. They pull people back, so it needs to be taken seriously.
3: I was going to say, was that you at Taco Bell or something? What's with this gas leak?
6: No, this is a factory that makes aircraft windshields, and they have like a huge tank, and the cooling system isn't working. Seriously.
3: Okay, so it's a serious thing.
6: I have inside information. It's going to blow up.
3: All right, well, just stay away. We don't like that. And James, thanks so much for the phone call. Look, James can be serious, too. Rosie in Woodland Hills. Hi, Rosie.
7: Hi, good morning. Today is the day to think about all those that have given their life for the greatest country that ever was. And we thank them, and we thank, even though today, all those serving. But we need you. We need you, the voter, to go vote and be the hero of today because we have the biggest fight on our hands to take back the state. So
3: absolutely.
7: I thank you all ahead of time because we can do it.
3: Yes, we can, Rosie.
8: Yeah.
3: Thank you, Jeff in Glendale. Hi, Jeff.
9: Hey, Jennifer. Hey, I just wanted to tell you I love the show. You're doing a great job. So is Dan, the phone man. And make sure you vote for Stephen B. Pulte for L.A. County Assessor.
3: You got it. There you go. A good reminder. I love that. Bill in La Cañada. Hi, Bill.
8: Hey, Jen, I'm at my neighbor's house talking to a former bodybuilder who's furious about that male track star who's been, Bill, give me that phone, Jennifer. What kind of lunatic pretends to be female to win sporting events against girls? He's a liar and a girly man loser.
3: Yeah. I was really hoping you'd get the girly man in there. Thank you, Bill. I appreciate that. Ken in Pasadena. Hi, Ken.
10: Hi. I have a quickie. Take time to remember our fallen mates, those men and women of the United States who served with honor and with pride, whose courage in battle was truly tried, who fought our foes to keep us safe, preserving freedom in their wake. Don't forget that life is fleeting. Make every moment have a meaning. You're just a vapor that appears for a little while, then disappears. Fallen comrades, we honor you. Our fallen friends, we miss you. As we tip our glasses and make this toast, you're always remembered, absent, but never forgotten.
3: Love that. Thank you, Ken. Great, great remarks. Harold in North Hollywood.
11: You know, we talk about fraud in government and all these social programs. Well, we got the biggest fraudster in the Oval Office by the name of Donald John Trump.
3: I know, he's our president. Is he great? Oh, you gonged him. We don't gong for content, but, you know, that was Dan. Sorry, Harold.
12: Yeah, Matt, we don't screen for content. I'm gong for whatever.
3: Matt, there you go. I like that. Matt in Fontana. Hi, Matt.
13: Hi, Jen. After last Tuesday's jokes, I think we ought to go on the road with the Jen and Matt comedy team.
3: I love that.
13: And go Steve Hilton for governor.
3: All right. So, Matt, you and I are heading out. We're going to go a summer tour for America 250, and we're going to call it the Something to Taco About Tour. What do you think?
13: The Taco Twins Tour.
3: I love it. Thank you. All right, Creepy and Corona. I love Creepy. Hi, Creeps.
14: Hi, Jennifer. I have a kissing club, and you're invited anytime.
3: Invited? I'm a member, Creepy. Thank you. And Glenn from Phoenix. Hello, Glenn.
15: If Becerra is elected in November, Jen, will you finally get the hell out of there?
3: No, because my family's here, so I'm stuck, which is why I continue to push ahead, Glenn. I can't leave. Where am I going to go? My family's here. My job is here.
15: Phoenix. Come to Phoenix, Arizona.
3: All right.
15: That's where you should go.
3: I'll run into the neighborhood. We'll have, like, neighborhood parties or barbecues or something, Glenn. Thanks for the phone call.
16: We're going to hell in a handbasket.
3: We really are, you know? It's just really a tough one. It is. All right. Hey, we are not going to hell in a handbasket. We're going to have a good Friday. We're going to have a great weekend. We are going to celebrate this country. We are going to celebrate our greatness. And we're going to get out there and we're going to vote, guys. And we're going to save the state. All right? Woo! Ready? Go.
17: Oh, yeah.
3: Alex Marlowe's show is next. Happy Friday. It's 9 o'clock.
17: Are you proud to be an American?
18: Thanks. Bye-bye.
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19: With SRN News, I'm Bob Agnew in Washington. President Trump has said the U.S. will send an additional 5,000 troops to Poland. Lawrence Brooks has more on NATO reaction.
20: His announcement came just weeks after he had ordered the same number of troops to be pulled out of Europe. NATO officials were meeting in Helsingborg, Sweden, when they reacted to the news, including Swedish Foreign Minister Maria Malmö Stenergard.
21: Well, it is confusing, indeed, and not always easy to navigate.
20: NATO Secretary General Mark Rutte seemed pleased with the decision, and so too did Polish Foreign Minister Radosław Sikorski.
22: I want to thank the President and everybody who contributed to this decision.
20: Trump announced the deployment on Truth Social, citing strong ties with Polish President Karol Nawrocki. I'm Lawrence Brooks.
19: On Wall Street, things are booming. The Dow is up by 395 points this hour. The Nasdaq up 246. This is SRN News.
23: 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For years, my buddy Dennis Prager has been the voice of reason, intelligence, and clarity on all things America and our Judeo-Christian values. 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
24: Welcome to the Happiness Hour, politically free zone. Happiness is the great, great weapon. to make the world better. Happy people make the world better. That's the reason I do this. Everybody's walking by smiling. It has an effect. Happy people make the world better, and the world is made worse overwhelmingly by the unhappy. The proportions of those making the world better among the happy are is much higher. Hi, everybody. This is Dennis Prager. Today, the Happiness Hour is huge. It's going to be about the things that people think will make them happy and the things that really do. This is about as large a themed Happiness Hour as I have ever given.
1: I went through a very difficult time in my life a few years ago, and for all of the reasons that you were just talking about. But during the process, when you would laugh, it would make my day. It sent warm fuzzies all over me.
24: Really?
1: No matter what kind of a day I was having.
24: Oh, that does make me happy. It has. Look, the more passions you have. I'm a hobby man. Absolutely. I mean, I am sick. I could live on hobbies. I really could. That's one of the battles I have had to wage in my life, is not to spend all day with my hobby.
2: In a world where more and more people decide what's right and wrong based on how they feel, what happens when feelings become the only moral standard? If emotions alone define truth, then who decides why murder, theft, or violence are wrong? And if someone feels justified in destroying property or harming others, on what basis can society say they're wrong? For 50 years, Dennis Prager has challenged audiences around the world to think deeply about the moral foundations of civilization. In his new book, If There Is No God, he confronts the biggest questions of human existence. Why does evil go unpunished? Why do innocent people suffer? And can morality survive without God? Whether a believer, a skeptic, or somewhere in between, this book offers serious answers for a morally confused age. Society say they're wrong. For 50 years, Dennis Prager has challenged audiences around

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1: It's Larry Elder. 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Larry Elder here. 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
4: It's a hot show today on the Marlow Show, and I'm glad you're here. It is Memorial Day weekend, and a lot of you have very expensive barbecues, and it's going to be expensive to drive your barbecues. I'm sad that that's happening, but there's a lot of positive stuff that's happening after a pretty wild week. That's at the end of the careers of Bill Cassidy and Thomas Massie. From my view, they'll try to make comebacks. But now we're in the hissy fit phase where the Never Trump crowd is trying to go out of their way to suggest that he's even worse than anyone knew. I'll have some sound to that effect later on in the show. We also got last night was the last Colbert show, the last late show. I'll break that down momentarily. But I'll start in a kind of a cool spot here because this has been one of the narratives in the Marlow Show more than any other since the show launched in January, is that do not despair because the Democrats are so pathetic. And we got yet another data point in that regard yesterday where the DNC under Chairman Ken Martin, the most absolute beta man in all of America, there is no one more beta. I mean, Tallarico, I'm going to put the capital T back in Tallarico relative to Ken Martin. Remember, we're stylizing at Breitbart now. Tallarico, he gets lowercase t. So just know that. You heard that here first. Tallarico, lowercase t. You don't do high t because you got low t. Always low t with Tallarico. So Chairman Ken Martin of the DNC released a 192-page election autopsy of 2024. And this was after a lot of internal debate because they've been sitting on this thing since the fall. I think it was early December, which is technically fall. People don't know this. The winter starts late December. So we all think of December as all winter. Not true. Not true. Those of you who care about the seasons, honor the fact that the first two-thirds of December is fall. So late fall is when this was completed. And by a guy named Paul Rivera, who I don't know that it is, maybe I should, Democrat consultant. He sat on it. Ken Martin sat on it. And ultimately, here were the conclusions. And you tell me if you think these conclusions are going to solve the Democrats' problems. First of all, they're going to have a renewed focus on voters in middle America and the South. Okay, how they do that, I don't know. No one knows. They certainly don't know based off of my quick review of the document, but they want to do that. And they're feeling excluded from the Democrat vision. Do you think that a party that is run where its entire leadership is from the Manhattan area and all of its major presidential candidates seem to be from places like California,

0: Do you feel like that perhaps that party could be out of touch? Well, apparently it is. They highlight a lot of issues facing Americans, like poor health care. Of course, they're going to talk about health care because it's the only issue where Democrats poll better than Republicans. Job losses in manufacturing, entirely the fault of Democrats and globalists. The Democrats, because they try to import the third world to do the manufacturing jobs that are here. And the globalists, which is the Venn diagram, largely overlaps with the Democrat Party for globalists. Globalists have wanted to outsource our manufacturing to the third world. So a lot of that means not as much manufacturing in middle America. And the Democrats are just coming to grips with this about 10 years after the Republicans did. Also, failing infrastructure. This is a really interesting thing because I was thinking about this in my neck of the woods. So I live in this very peaceful valley just north of LA, relatively peaceful. And it's always sort of a pleasure to descend into the valley from the Los Angeles area where I live. And I always get pleased to see it. It's very beautiful vistas coming down the 5 freeway into my neck of the woods. And I was just noticing how it's just every time for the last couple of years, there's just infrastructure construction on the 5 freeway. They don't complete it. There's no incentive to complete it. There's always some sorts of people movers that are sitting next to the road idling. They do very minimal work, it seems like, on a day-to-day basis. And it's all an eyesore. And it all makes what should be a very nice moment for me in my life. It's always a distraction. And this is because when you live in a blue area like I do, the point is not to complete the task. The point is to create the job. Okay? The point is not to complete the job. The point is to create the job. So the whole objective is for the government to allocate more city resources on spending. I got a clip to this effect later from Jeff Bezos, who had a pretty good assessment of what's going on in New York. I will play that later in the show. But overall, this is part of the Democrats' MO that's changed, I think. Maybe not changed. Maybe it's always been this way. But they've certainly gotten very comfortable with this, which is you create the infrastructure project, and you don't need to complete it because once it's completed, then those jobs go away. And this all goes all the way back to Obama. Remember when Obama did that program where he was just trying to do the massive infrastructure investment, but it seemed like the major expenditure was there were all these highway signs that announced that Obama was doing a major infrastructure thing. It seemed like the sign business was booming during that time, but no one can recall if any great infrastructure was actually built. So Democrats do a terrible job of this stuff in wherever they lead throughout the country, and that's a factor, and they're rightly noting that to themselves. There's also criticism of the reduction in support of training for state Democrat parties, voter registration problems, and, quote, the party's persistent inability and unwillingness to listen to all voters. Exactly. Again, another theme on the show over and over again, pointing out that this has become a coastal party for elites already entrenched in power, not appealing to people who are on marginal edges of any coalition. They're not reaching out to new people. They are pandering to the people who are already with them. And this is with the woke stuff. This is the DEI stuff, the class warfare stuff, the race pandering, calling Trump a fascist. All of this is not going to be listening to new voters who aren't already with them. And this is the reason why the Q poll has got the party at 20% approval. So we've had an absolute blast with this. You understand why Martin didn't want this report to come out. He disavowed it before I even had a chance to go through it, which I thought was unbelievable. I liken this to, I had a really bad honors chemistry final when I was in high school, and I probably shouldn't have done honors chemistry. I went to really, really good high school, and I was only okay at science, and I probably should have just, you know, done the regular chemistry. But I did the honors chemistry because big ego. I took that on, and it was not going well for me. And then in the final, I completely messed up one of the final problems, and then I had to redo it. And by the time I redid it, I was way behind. There was no way I was going to finish the test. And so I ended up writing a letter, kind of a sniveling email, almost apologizing to my teacher because I knew it was going to be a terrible, terrible result on the final. And I remember writing that letter. It still kind of haunts me. It's very cringy in retrospect. That's how I feel about Ken Martin going out of his way to disavow his own report as he's putting it out. So you can hear the smile on my face as I'm reporting all this stuff. It's just so fun. So we're immediately seeing calls for him to resign. The crazed lunatic with the murderous instinct, Seth Moulton, has called for him to resign because of lack of leadership. A couple of Democrat Congress people have already stepped up, said they'll take over the party. Dan Pfeiffer, one of the Obama podcast bros. Priorities USA's Danielle Butterfield. All these very prominent people in the Democrat movement. They're all saying Martin's got to go. And it's just all fun. It's they don't have a vision. They don't have a vision. They don't have a vision. They also ignored a bunch of other stuff that people have been pointing out, including major Democrat donors who like to see the party succeed. Losses are largely due to some people, too much woke, too much DEI. I keep telling you, woke has not left. Another theme in the show where I bring example day after day after day, woke has not left. Open borders, they don't really have a solution to open borders because they went so far in the other direction for 30 years saying how great the open borders are going to be. That they now are trying to get the rails back on the cart. I played the Tallarico clip yesterday, and now he thinks Biden was bad on the border. Hunter Biden thinks Joe Biden was bad on the border. Everyone agrees Joe Biden was bad on the border, but it's not just Joe Biden, and we all know this. It's been the whole party for 30 years. So we got the men and women's sports. They don't know how to deal with that. Men continue to dominate women's sports in places like Deep Blue California. And not to mention the weak fundraising numbers, which are a downstream effect of all these horrible policies. Democrats continue to stand for nothing other than calling you racist, calling you a fascist, all that stuff. And this is where I think we're in a very beautiful spot. So I'm being on Scott Jennings' show later in the day, and he asked me to compile some winners and losers from the week. I'm going to say Ken Paxton's one of the winners. I've got a interview with him that will come out on the podcast likely tomorrow. I'm also going to tape with Dr. G right after this, so that'll probably be a combo. But I will tell you that he pulled off a major political coup. But I still think maybe the big winner of the week is still President Trump, because he took out so many people, from Cassidy to Massey to Colbert. And all the while, the Democrats keep flailing. They don't really have a message against him. Why? Because he took over all their best ideas, like we're in too many foreign wars, we got to rip up NAFTA, we got to defend the middle of America. He stole all those ideas for the Democrats. And this autopsy report confirms that Trump's vision for America is the ascendant vision, despite any of the headwinds we've been seeing. All right. You guys know one of the most important things for me on this show is try to promote life, try to make sure that we are saving lives as best we can. It's one of the best things you could do with your charitable dollars and your time. That's why I partnered with Preborn. I want to make a difference in the pro-life cause. And the truth is that we know that a baby is not just a clump of cells. Once conception's occurred, you can hear the baby's heartbeat. You can see the baby flickering in the ultrasound monitor. You know that is a life, and is a lie to tell us otherwise. And that's why Preborn provides ultrasounds for girls and women. When a young woman is in an unplanned pregnancy and she sees that baby in the ultrasound, she hears her baby's heartbeat. Preborn says it doubles the chance she's going to choose life. I bet you it's even higher than that. How can you see that baby clearly flickering, moving, hear its heartbeat in the womb and not choose life? That's what I bet big on, and I think you guys should too. $280, you can save 10 babies. $28 a month, save a baby a month all year long for less than $1 a day. Someone in this audience, $15,000, get a free ultrasound machine and a great tax write-off. 833-850-BABY, 833-850-2229 for Preborn, or go to preborn.com/Marlowe.
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0: All right. One thing that I still don't love about the week, though, I will say with the president, is I'm not loving the weaponization fund. You guys have been working on me, trying to get me to understand it. But I will tell you, it does draw out a lot of the rats. A lot of the rats in the Republican Party, it is sort of chum in the waters to see who is a loser and who's going to take grandstands for inappropriate stuff. Here's Thom Tillis. I'm putting the H back in. No one pronounces the H. I'm pronouncing the H on the Marlowe Show. Thom Tillis, cut 13, go.
17: It will invariably put us in a position where your taxpayer dollars and my taxpayer dollars could potentially compensate someone who assaulted a police officer, admitted their guilt, got convicted, got pardoned, and now we're going to pay them for that? That's absurd. The American people are going to reject this out of hand. When you take money from me to give to a purpose that I vehemently disagree with, that's tyranny.
0: No, it's not. It's taxation. That's how the world works. This is what I'm saying. Like, they're going to make me like the slush fund. I'm going to start liking it if Thom Tillis and others start arguing in this way. We pay for transgender for everyone in the society. We pay for the trans movement to take our children and to do genital mutilation experiments on them with our taxpayer dollars. We pay for Leering centers in Minnesota. We pay for hospice fraud in California. We pay for intentionally opening the borders for illegal alien gang members to come through, and then we pay for their attorneys. But it's tyranny when Trump wants to get some people compensated who were targeted by the government unfairly because of their politics. Now, you guys know I don't think Trump is going about this the right way. But I'll tell you, if he drags out a bunch of these guys like this, or they say stupid stuff, then I could get back on board. I could get back on board. All right. I want to play another nice one. This is from JD. JD talking about the DOJ taking down Medicare fraud cases in Minnesota. Apropos, let's play Cut 12, please.
18: This morning, the ringleader of the $250 million Feeding Our Future fraud scheme in Minnesota was sentenced in federal court to over 40 years in prison, bringing justice to the countless school children and families she had scammed. And on top of that, today, federal law enforcement launched a massive raid in Minneapolis. Across the city, agents have arrested 15 people for suspected fraud that amounted to $90 million.
0: It's just great stuff. And Vance is in charge now of policing the fraud, and his political future hangs in the balance because he's by far the front runner for GOP nomination. I do think that there was a deal cut right away with him and Rubio that that's going to be the ticket. But 4 years is a long time, and Vance is going to stay at the top. He's going to stay at the top of the mountain. And I think one of the ways to do this is he's been tasked with cleaning up fraud around the country. If he's able to do that, I think he's going to cakewalk to the nomination. So, but he's got to deliver on the stuff on his plate. This was one of the big criticisms of Kamala Harris that I wrote about extensively in Breaking Biden, my second book, is that her, all of her slate of things that she was in charge with, she didn't do a good job on any of them. Number one, of course, was the border, where she was the border czar. That was the most famous one. But if you look at her slate of accomplishments, it was almost nothing. Like, almost nothing got done. And I think this was, I think it bit her in the behind by the end, because she had nothing to run on. She had no record to speak of in her famous 107-day campaign. So Vance knows this. He's on it. Sounds like he's getting some W's, and that's great. We love to see that stuff. All right. The next thing that I wanted to share in this regard, and I do think that this is a related subject matter, because we've got a, I'll tell you, the person who polls maybe second or at worst third for Republican nominee for president in 2028 is actually Donald Trump Jr. People wonder who's going to be the real heir to Donald Trump. And he's going to be getting married in the Bahamas coming up here. And I did not get an invite. I'm sad about this because I'm friendly with Don Jr. I did not make the guest list. But the question is, will his dad, the president of the United States, go to the Bahamas for his own son's wedding? Well, we got a cut of Trump explaining this. Trump Sr., cut 10, please.
19: Are you attending your son's wedding this weekend, by the way?
20: He'd like me to go, but it's going to be just a small little private affair, and I'm going to try and make it. I'm in the midst. I said, you know, this is not good timing for me. I have a thing called Iran and other things. That's one I can't win on. If I do attend, I get killed. If I don't attend, I get killed. By the fake news, of course, I'm talking about. No, but he's got a very person who I've known for a long time, and hopefully they're going to have a great marriage.
0: He's a person I've known for a long time. His own son. I'm going to say this to my dad's downstairs right now as I'm recording the show, and I got to tell him, you now can only say I'm a person you've known for a long time. That's how you have to address me publicly. One of the all-time lines. We're going to miss him so much. Not to mention his media analysis, also spot on. We'll be right back with more.
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16: The California Highway Patrol is starting a maximum enforcement period at 6 o'clock tonight. Mark Mayfield has the story.
3: Across California, they'll focus on seatbelt use, reckless driving, and drunk driving. It'll run during the Memorial Day weekend and conclude at 11:59 p.m. Monday night. The CHP says that there were over 13,000 crashes across the state last year that killed more than 1,300 people. I'm Mark Mayfield.
16: Nearly 6 million Californians are expected to travel Memorial Day weekend, most by car, despite record high gas prices. The average price for a gallon of regular gas in California, it's now $6.14. California home prices hit a new record in the month of April. The median price in the Golden State reached nearly $915,000. Median price is above $900,000 for the first time since May of last year. The rise in prices is mostly due to more sales in the luxury market. According to the California Association of Realtors, home sales rose about 4% from last month and last year. Sales of homes priced at $2 million or more jumped over 8% compared to last year. Waymo temporarily pausing freeway trips for its autonomous taxi service while it works to upgrade performance in construction zones.
4: Cities affected include Phoenix, San Francisco, Los Angeles, and Miami. Severe weather and flooding issues have also led to a pause in all service in Atlanta, Austin, Dallas, Houston, and San Antonio.
16: That's Tammy Trujillo. Now here's National Weather Service meteorologist Rich Thompson with your answer weather forecast.
23: After a cloudy start to the day, sunny skies can be expected across most of the region this afternoon. The only exception will be the beaches, where some clouds may linger through the afternoon hours. Highs will range from the 60s at the beaches to the mid-70s, mid-80s inland.
16: 64 LA, 64 Anaheim. 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
0: So I keep keep saying Trump's having a great week because he keeps knocking off different people who are political rivals. Of course, I'm talking about Thomas Massey. I'm talking about Cassidy from Louisiana. And I'm also talking about Stephen Colbert, which I'll get to momentarily. But I just want to do a little bit more, just for a second here, what's going on in Podcastistan post-Massey losing. This is Tucker Carlson, who, again, I don't need to necessarily pick on Tucker. It's not my intention. He was very nice to me over the years and has did a lot of good for a long time, but is completely lost the plot, I think, on Islamic terror. And this is worth pointing this out. Cut 11, please.
2: And when people win in a race like this, there's evidence of it. And that evidence takes very familiar forms. Enthusiasm, joy, and just sheer numbers. Like, people show up. They can't believe it. We beat the evil Thomas Massey with his jihadi backers. This is a blow against Islamic Jihad, whatever that is. Islamic Jihad, which along with Hamas is one of the big problems in the 4th District of Kentucky. They've been very, very concerned about Islamic Jihad and Hamas and Hezbollah for a long time in Covington.
0: I don't know why he says Hezbollah like that. And just the idea of mocking Islamic Jihad, which has killed so many people in America, not just people around the world, but has killed Americans this century, is a epidemic in many ways. And is also something that makes us have a much worse quality of life in this country because of paranoia, fear that happens from Islamic Jihad, which is terrorism, because of ideological means from Islamists. And the fact that just mocked, there's no argument that Islamic Jihad, he's not taking his own audience seriously and saying that, hey, let me explain to you why Islamic Jihad is not a threat. Instead, we just witness Islamic extremists threaten us constantly and over the years attack us consistently. And to mock that is just, I feel like that's a real shift. That's a real change. And it's not that I think the problem's overblown or I think the problem is not as bad as people say, but it shouldn't be a focal point of how we're conducting our politics. That I get, of course, but just laughing at it, laughing at Hezbollah. I mean, we're not that far off from October the 7th, which took place in Israel, of course, but is, you know, a westernized country that was attacked specifically by Islamic terrorists. Very odd stuff from there. And it's all a meltdown because Thomas Massey lost, which is, again, they're trying to push this narrative, the pro-Massey side, that the objective is to try to, what they're trying to say is that Israel bought this election, as if all the people in Kentucky just got cowed by some money that came in from pro-Israel Jewish donors. Whereas there's a lot of people from the opposite perspective that donated to Massey's campaign. So I think it's very insulting to Kentuckians, and I just don't think a lot of people are going to go for this stuff. I don't. I think it is marginalizing. And I think Tucker marginalized himself by mocking Islamic Jihad. And I think that Trump gets another victory when a lot of the people who are opposing his agenda do things like this, I think, really hurt their case. One such example is Candace Owens, who, again, I try not to play Candace too much on the show because she's clearly been possessed by a demon and is just feeding her energy. This usually seems like a mistake, but I can't help but that she did an interview with Hunter Biden. And I've got Emma Jo Morris watching the whole thing for me right now. I want to go through all of it on a podcast, do a deep dive on the Candace and Hunter love fest that took place. But I do want to share one clip with you guys today. Let's play cut 7.
5: Well, number one thing I want to do with my life is, number one, take care of me.
6: Yeah.
5: You take care of me.
6: I feel like I have to say, like, I'm really sorry that I contributed to that. Like, I just feel really, I feel guilty. I just saw you as a caricature, and it was definitely, like I said, like, feeling gaslit by the political machine, convinced that it was just the left that partook in this political machine. And I just, like, really want to say, like, genuinely, like, I'm so sorry that I just didn't even consider he's a crackhead. And, like, you know, like, that's actually a very relatable thing.
0: Now they're dapping each other up on the show. And she says caricature. She's famous for mispronouncing stuff. And it's a great troll if she does. I do this. I admit this in my personal life. I don't bring it to the show too often, though I do occasionally. I just did last segment with Thom Tillis. No, but this is something that annoys my wife and occasionally amuses her, that I will intentionally mispronounce stuff. So caricature. I like that. Hunter Biden, clearly hasn't been paying that much attention, is by far the most interesting and intelligent Democrat. It's not even close. I can't think of anyone more interesting or compelling than Hunter. But he still is a crackhead, and he still did have a laptop that had all sorts of illicit pictures on them that perhaps even were underage people. So it's just noteworthy that the whole point of all this is Epstein. Hunter talks about Epstein constantly. Candace talks about Epstein. Massey talks about Epstein. They all think now Trump is the main villain in the Epstein saga, even though none of these people cared when Biden was president, Joe Biden, and was presumably sitting on the Epstein files and protecting Trump. That's the implication. And now Hunter Biden's the guy that Candace is commiserating about over Epstein. So it's all a joke. It's all a big joke. It's all, at best, it's performance art designed to clout chase on the internet. And at worst, it's mentally ill people who are just have a camera turned on them and we're watching them like they're zoo animals. So anyway, it's good stuff. And Trump just gets the absolute worst out of his opponents. One of his superset skills is that Trump is able to get the absolute worst from the people who oppose his agenda, his persona, everything he stands for. And no clearer example of this than Stephen Colbert. I want to contextualize this. So Colbert's show, The Late Show, went off the air, as I mentioned yesterday, which I saw got some circulation online, that Andrew Breitbart was a huge Late Show fan. Huge Letterman fan for its irreverence, for its cutting-edge humor, for its ability to, even though it was coming from a corporate setting, to poke fun at corporations and status quo. And that's why Andrew liked Letterman. He did not like Letterman as Letterman started to get lazier and more political. And but at the start, this was Andrew literally had a vanity plate on his car that said late night on it. And I just want to tell you that so Colbert inherits that show. I don't know what if there's something in between. I think there was. But Colbert gets that show. Colbert is a super talented person, was created by The Daily Show, has great comedic timing, has a big skill set, great at delivering lines, and completely ruined everything. He ruined everything by being purely political, by essentially doing MSNBC or The View instead of being funny, being a comedian. And now the entire franchise is going away. The franchise is killed. And I just want to note this, that Donald Trump is in the first half of this term. So this is a massive political weapon that is being taken off the battlefield because he was so smug, so sanctimonious, and was losing reportedly tens of millions of dollars a year. And CBS, which is under new ownership, more pro-Trump ownership, said, we can't have this brand associated with us at all. And that is a monster victory for President Trump, considering that the origins of the Trump movement came from people like me, people like the folks at Breitbart, and people who were saying the culture's upstream of politics, Andrew Breitbart's quote. So fighting the culture wars is essential, and to take off the battlefield, one of their absolute field generals in the culture war, Colbert, in the middle of Trump's term, in the first half of Trump's term, another massive victory for Trump. And we poke fun and we laugh at it, but it really is more significant than that, isn't it? There was one funny moment last night. The last night's show seemed pretty lame. I didn't watch the whole thing. I caught some clips. There was one funny moment that I will play, and I think the audience will get a kick out of this. If you haven't seen this yet, this is Cut 14. Go.
7: You see, the fabric of the universe is underpinned by an immutable set of physical laws. Two contradictory realities cannot coexist without rupturing the space-time continuum.
8: Like what?
7: Well, for instance, if a show is number one on late night and it also gets canceled.
8: They canceled Gutfeld?
7: No. Your show.
8: Oh, right. Yeah.
0: It's a good joke because Gutfeld gets higher ratings than Colbert. So Gutfeld's been touting that he's the king of late night, which I think is very great branding for Gutfeld. It's got to be very irritating to all the other people who compete with him. And I think that's just fantastic. It's good stuff. And it actually is a funny joke. So it's self-deprecating. It also, I think, lightly ribs Gutfeld fans in a gentle way. So it's good. That's just good. It's just good comedy. But that wasn't the show. Most of the show is stuff like this. Can we play Cut 15, please?
8: On night one of the Colbert Report, back in the day, I said, anyone can read the news to you. I promise to feel the news at you. And I realized pretty soon in this job that our job over here was different. We were here to feel the news with you. And I don't know about you, but I sure have felt it. Because we love doing this show for you, but what we really, really love is doing this show with you. Now, I'll say to you.
0: So the joke is to feel the news with you. That's his job. I think his job was to make jokes. I think his job was to entertain. And traditionally, this type of format is what people throw on at the end of a long day, give themselves a little bit of pleasure as they wind down their night. Maybe they get a little news content. Maybe they get an interesting interview. Maybe they hear about a movie that's coming out or something. And you cut down to size some of the powers that be in the world, from corporations to politicians. and you make fun, you make jokes. And then we commune as a society around these shows, around the TV. That's how it used to be in America. In a time that a lot of people yearn for, even if we didn't live during that time. So the goal was to make jokes. It was not to feel the news. And again, the writing is just abysmal. I was pointing out Jon Stewart's writing was so bad the other day. He got a nice send-off from Brian Stelter, the media correspondent for CNN, who I think is back at CNN after getting fired from CNN. I really enjoyed this. Play cut 17.
9: In part because he thought it was funny to do so, and in part because it was cathartic for him and many others. He's talked about comedy being anti-authoritarian by nature, and he's pointed out that strongman leaders often try to silence comedians. Trump fans reject that autocrat label, but Trump has been critical of Colbert over the years, and lately he's been trying to get ABC's Jimmy Kimmel fired.
0: So comedians are anti-authoritarian by nature is Stelter's quote, and a lot of people were circulating in response to that this clip from Colbert in June 2021. Tell me if this rings a bell, guys. This is Cut 18.
10: The vaccine.

0: But he's dancing with a bunch of people dressed up like shots for vaccines. So this is a giant Pfizer, Moderna, J&J ad. That's what this is on CBS. And a bunch of cartoons and making light of the shot that really represented to a lot of people what had gone wrong with authoritarian government. That being forced to mandate that if you don't get this shot, it's not presented as a option for you. What's being presented is that we have, if you do not take the shot, you no longer get to go to lunch. You no longer get to go to school. I had a conversation yesterday with a person I ran into in the neighborhood. I was at a swimming lesson for my girls, and she was still talking about how her grandfather's church that he runs in my neighborhood was shut down and what a headache that was for that family. And that's the anti-authoritarian guy was the one who was doing vaccine dances. Now, those of you who've been with me for a long time know my take on the vaccine isn't the science of it isn't quite as dark as some of my other colleagues in talk radio. But the authoritarianism of it, that's what really struck me. And if that's who CNN's media reporter thought Colbert was an anti-authoritarian guy, it just shows you how the media's completely lost the plot. We'll be right back. This is the Alex Marlow Show.
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0: Greg Evans, Sean McConnell, Roger Wicker Jr., Rick Locke, Garrett Jolly, Matt Zibel, Junior Producer Ricky, Misty Callahan, John Cassio. Who else is out helping today? Daniel West. Let's see, someone else. Harry Watch on the third, pulling clips for me for the podcast. I'm going to talk to Gorka. I'm going to ask him about the jihadi stuff. I got to tell you, one thing I love doing about the in the show is I work out a lot of my ideas in real time for all of you, which I think is got to be fun, right? It's the I'm just still blown away. Tucker's laughing off jihad. I was looking up recent jihadi attacks during the break. New Orleans Bourbon Street attack in 2025, January. U.S. citizen inspired by ISIS driving a truck through Bourbon Street. Bondi Beach in Australia, of course, which we talked about, which I should have mentioned that earlier. Killed 15 Jewish attendees there. We're talking about Nigeria, but 33 killed in an Easter attack in Nigeria, which is maybe not a threat to the people of Kentucky, but it just in terms of a people, in terms of a culture, where people are just being murdered for being Christians. This should be very uncomfortable for just about everyone. Old Dominion University shooting in 2026, Michigan synagogue ramming and shooting March 12th, 2026, Detroit. Amazing stuff. And then just to watch Candace dab up Hunter, like not interviewing Hunter because Hunter's interesting. I would love to interview Hunter. He's in my, on one hand, you can count people I would want to interview, and maybe we'll do it. One time. I would love to do a sit down with Hunter. That would be fantastic. But I'm not going to dab him up. I'm not going to, that's where you do the high five with sort of the hug with it. Man, Trump is really making his foes look completely retarded and demonic. All right. I promised some clips that I do want to get to. Jeff Bezos gave an interesting interview and he was talking about New York City. Let's start with this one. Let's play cut nine, please.
11: The New York City school system,
12: right?
11: They spend $44,000 per student. $44,000. That's 30% more per student than other big cities like Chicago, right. LA, and Boston. And it's three times more than Miami and Houston. And by the way, New York City doesn't get better outcomes. Let me just say, if we ran Amazon the way New York City runs their school system,
12: right,
11: your packages would take 6 weeks to arrive. We'd have to charge you a $100 delivery fee. And then when the package did finally arrive, it'd have the wrong item in it anyway.
0: This is why some people yearn to see what a CEO would do as president. And I think Trump has proven that it might be a better model than an actual politician. Zohran, I'm going to play, I tend to do a lot of Zohran stuff on the podcast because I talk to Emma Jo Morris once a week, who's famous for breaking the laptop from Hellscoop, which is the Hunter Biden laptop when she's the New York Post, worked with me for many years at Breitbart. And she's my unofficial New York or my official New York correspondent. So we were going to go through, Zohran was on a Twitch stream telling people to pirate YouTube. So that's what he's doing. We're going to pirate YouTube and we're going to spend $44,000 on per student on really crappy schools. So that's what he's got. It's all a scam. You guys understand this? The communism's a scam. You understand the socialism? It's all a scam. So many scams, and we need people to identify this. One of my favorite stories that just came in, something called Bolt. I don't know what Bolt is, but it's apparently a company people talk about. But their CEO has now fired the entire HR department for the company. And because they were creating problems that didn't exist. How fun is that? I like the idea of cutting fat. You should not be coaxed into having a job that doesn't actually produce much for society. So, and if you're a CEO, you say that if the HR people are causing more problems, they're identifying things that aren't problems and claiming they're problems. Let's just blow it all out. You'll get a lot of good press for that, I'll tell you that. Our HR department is at Breitbart. I think we have one person who is, you know, doing three other jobs too. That's it. That's our HR department. We've done fine. Done completely fine with HR. All right, I got one more Bezos cut. Let's try it. Cut eight.
11: Politicians are using the kind of age-old technique. So there's this tale of two economies, and they're using this age-old technique of, you know, picking a villain and pointing fingers. But the problem is that doesn't solve anything. And so, like, if you want to help the group of people who are struggling, you have to figure out real root causes and solutions, and that takes skill. You know, it's like the way if we have a problem at Amazon, you know, the way we would fix it is we would go in and we'd do the five whys and we'd try to get to a root cause. We try to find a root fix. And then when we fix it at the root, you're fixing it forever.
0: Isn't that interesting, that finding the root causes? And so much of what modern politics is like is band-aiding causes, finding things that are problems, and what can we do to mitigate this stuff right away? That's how you got the $1 trillion in stimmy checks being sent out, causing mass inflation. So many lessons in that. All right, good stuff. I'm not a massive Bezos fan, but a great interview there. That's all the time we got. Go in peace to love and serve the Lord.
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15: With SRN News, I'm Bob Agnew in Washington. President Trump says the U.S. will be sending an additional 5,000 troops to Poland, stirring confusion following weeks of changing statements from the administration about reducing, not increasing, the American footprint. Secretary of State Marco Rubio offered this explanation to reporters today in Sweden.
16: Obviously, the United States continues to have global commitments that it needs to meet in terms of our force deployment, and that constantly requires us to re-examine where we put troops. And this is not a punitive thing. It's just a something that's ongoing, and it was pre-existing, all these recent reports and tensions and so forth.
15: President Trump says the nation's capital needs its own triumphal arch.
17: 59 of them in the world, and some are really beautiful. And we're the only major, Washington, D.C., which should be number one, and we're the only important and major city that doesn't have one. We don't have a triumphal arch, so it was meant to be built.
15: And this is SRN News.
18: Every marriage hits a lull sooner or later. It can happen days, weeks, even months or years after your wedding. But one day, the excitement you felt together gives way to the dullness of routine. Husbands and wives get bored with each other. Relationships get stuck in a rut. And we don't always know how to break ourselves free. We need a strategy that we can return to again and again to navigate the different stages of our marriage. Here's a helpful tip to inject some new life into your marriage. Try something new. Studies show that experiencing something new together is like opening a window to your relationship and letting fresh air come in. One study broke couples into groups and tested the effect of different experiences on their marriage. One group shared a typical date night together, like a nice dinner and a movie, but another group spent 90 minutes a week trying new things. Some went hiking for the first time or took dance lessons. One couple Velcroed themselves together and went through an elaborate obstacle course. The couples who tried new things reported higher levels of connection, intimacy, and feelings of romance than those who enjoyed a routine date night. They talked more, they touched more, they looked each other in the eye more and connected at a deeper level. Give it a try. If you're stuck in a rut, carve out a new groove, one that breathes life into your marriage. For Focus on the Family, I'm Jim Daly.
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21: Larry Marino, Troop-a-thon is officially up and on the air with Memorial Day coming up this weekend. It is more than just the start of summer. It is a sacred moment for our nation to pause and to remember the brave men and women who gave everything in service to America. Behind every flag, place, and a gravesite is a story of sacrifice, of courage, and of love of country. It's a day to honor those who never made it home and to stand beside the service members who continue to carry the mission forward today. We're here on behalf of Troop-a-thon, care packs that are sent to our troops overseas, and we want you to join us on this. Amazing care packages are ready to go, filled with all sorts of snacks and supplies. They are reminders of home. 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Right now, the phone line is open, 833, the number 2, and the word troops, 833-287-6677. You know, the brave Americans we remember on Memorial Day answered the call to serve without hesitation. And today, thousands of all sorts of snacks and supplies. They are reminders of home.

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2: 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And delivering common sense for the American people. Ladies and gentlemen, here's Scott Jennings.
5: Fertilizer prices are squeezing farm country. The Secretary of Agriculture, Brooke Rollins, tells us live today what the Trump administration is planning to do about it. The U.S. Senate abruptly heads home and leaves the work of budget reconciliation undone. We'll have the latest on why that happened from Capitol Hill. And it is Friday. Alex Marlowe of Breitbart and the Alex Marlowe Show here on Salem is our Pundit of the Week. We'll break down the week that was in American politics. Today is Friday, May the 22nd. I'm Scott Jennings reporting for Salem. And we are broadcasting live today from Louisville, Kentucky, as we headed to a rainy Memorial Day weekend together. On this day, 1843, 1,000 pioneers set west on the Oregon Trail, departing from Elm Grove, Missouri, for the Pacific Northwest. It was the first major group to make the journey. The group was made up of roughly 1,000 people and 5,000 cattle and oxen. Little did they know, they would inspire one of the most popular video games for us kids who grew up in the 80s and 90s. Who among us doesn't remember dying of dysentery during study hall? I know I do. As for today's news, we start on Capitol Hill, where the U.S. Senate abruptly adjourned yesterday for its Memorial Day recess, and they did so without passing a reconciliation bill that's needed to fund U.S. Immigration Enforcement, that's ICE and CBP. The Senate was blown up yesterday over this weaponization fund the president has proposed, $1.8 billion nearly, for people who have been treated unfairly by the federal government. I want to talk about this for a second. Democrats are all worked up about it. Some Republicans have concerns. I want to get to the facts and give you some real political analysis. First, this all started because the federal government was, in fact, weaponized against Donald Trump. The IRS leaked his tax returns, and then Trump sued the government for $10 billion. That is where this all started. So Trump wound up settling with the DOJ. Instead of getting paid any money himself, all he asked for was an apology and this $1.8 billion fund that will go to other people. Which people? Well, that's part of the problem. We don't know exactly. Some people have raised questions, good questions in my opinion, about whether January 6 rioters who attacked police officers could get paid by this fund. I don't think anyone who assaults a police officer should get anything. Several senators don't think so either. But are there people who were over-prosecuted, unfairly targeted, had their names drug through the mud? Of course there were. Heck, the Supreme Court ruled that the Department of Justice did, in fact, over-prosecute hundreds of people in connection to January 6th. And did the Biden administration use the Department of Justice to go after its political enemies? Of course it did. You had prosecutors trading texts about putting

0: nuns in jail, for goodness sakes. Pro-lifers were unfairly targeted for praying on sidewalks. Regulatory agencies were used to go after conservatives. Of course, the government was weaponized against conservatives. There is no doubt about that. The question, however, is whether this fund is the correct mechanism by which to allow people who were unfairly targeted to address their legitimate grievances. There's already something called a judgment fund that DOJ uses to pay out claims against the federal government, so the idea of doing this is not unprecedented. But am I surprised that Congress, specifically the Senate, is raising questions about this? Of course not. There were already several Senate Republicans inclined to be speed bumps for Trump, and now you have Cassidy in Louisiana and Cornyn in Texas, who have little to lose given Trump's opposition to their reelection campaigns. So just as a matter of real politics here, President Trump can expect the Senate to be more unruly than ever moving forward. And this moment feels like the first installment of that. Also, it is natural for Congress to wonder about the expenditure of nearly $1.8 billion taxpayer dollars. That should not have come as a surprise to the White House. So where this lands, I don't know, but I think it's a learning moment for the White House. The Senate is now a tougher institution with which to deal. Bottom line here is the Senate has adjourned. It'll come back in about 10 days. And by that time, the White House needs a plan to answer questions and provide transparency on this weaponization fund idea, or they will continue to face turbulence, even in a chamber controlled by the president's own party. Elsewhere in Washington, one of the hottest debates is over. Daylight savings time. President Trump has taken a position. He is backing a renewed push in Congress to end the twice-a-year clock changes by making daylight savings time permanent nationwide. The proposal is known as the Sunshine Protection Act, and it advanced out of the House Energy and Commerce Committee this week on a bipartisan 48-1 vote. Supporters say ending the clock changes could reduce sleep disruption, traffic accidents, and workplace injuries while boosting evening commerce and recreation. Critics argue that permanent daylight saving time would create very dark winter mornings, especially for school children. Also on Capitol Hill, Democrats have once again proven they cannot tell you what a woman is. The issue here, the creation of a National Women's Museum. People have been working on this for years. Even some Democrats used to support it. But this week, well, Democrats abandoned this project. Listen to Speaker Johnson here in cut number 7.
1: 230 bipartisan co-sponsors is the actual number right now. But suddenly, in spite of that, Democrats are all backing out. And you heard Leader Scalise talk about this. It's just an incredible thing. Why are they backing out? Simply because the bill reinforces an objective truth that a museum for women, get ready, should showcase only women. Okay, that's the concept that got them all riled up. Here's the language of the common sense amendment that was added to the bill that made all the Democrats run for the hills. Quote, the museum shall be dedicated to preserving, researching, and presenting the history, achievements, and lived experiences of biological women in the United States. The addition of the word biological made them all run for the hills. I mean, if that's controversial in the Democratic Party, we're in serious trouble.
0: Basically, here's the deal. We aren't getting a Smithsonian dedicated to women's history because the Democratic Party cares more about transgender ideology than they do about people like Harriet Tubman or Clara Barton or Susan B. Anthony or Rosa Parks or Sandra Day O'Connor. Pathetic, if you ask me. We are entering Memorial Day weekend here, a time to honor those soldiers who gave their lives to defend our country and our freedom. Former President Ronald Reagan, as he did so often, had the perfect words for those soldiers in 1982. Here's the Gipper, cut 3.
2: I have no illusions about what little I can add now to the silent testimony of those who gave their lives willingly for their country. Words are even more feeble on this Memorial Day, for the sight before us is that of a strong and good nation that stands in silence and remembers those who were loved and who, in return, loved their countrymen enough to die for them. Yet we must try to honor them, not for their sakes alone, but for our own. And if words cannot repay the debt we owe these men, surely with our actions, we must strive to keep faith with them and with a vision that led them to battle and a final sacrifice. Our first obligation to them and ourselves is plain enough. The United States and the freedom for which it stands the freedom of which they died, must endure and prosper. Their lives remind us.
0: President Reagan always knew just what to say at just the right time. We here at the Scott Jennings Show salute the soldiers and Gold Star families who gave everything for our country and to defend Western civilization. We have a big show for you today. Benham Ben Talablu from the Foundation for Defense of Democracies comes by for an update on the situation with Iran. As I mentioned, the Secretary of Agriculture, Brooke Rollins, is here. We'll talk about those high fertilizer prices. Republican strategist Tim Murtaugh with some advice to the GOP ahead of the midterms. We have a Senate candidate from Georgia, one of the guys who made the runoff down there. Derek Dooley is here on the show, and Friday Punditry comes along in a little while with our friend Alex Marlowe. Now, I do want to tell you one thing before we head off to a commercial break. 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
6: 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You've heard the narratives. 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It's the Scott Jennings Show.
0: It is Friday, May the 22nd. Thanks for joining us here. We have breaking news on the Scott Jennings Show. The director of national intelligence, Tulsi Gabbard, has resigned from her position in the Trump administration. This is just coming out in the last few minutes. She has notified the president in a meeting in the Oval Office today that she is resigning. She is expected to stay on the job until June 30th. She told the president today that she is resigning to support her husband through his battle with what is being described as an extremely rare form of bone cancer. So again, Tulsi Gabbard, the director of national intelligence, one of the higher profile appointments the president made in this administration, is resigning. Last day will be June 30th. She has submitted a formal resignation letter. In the letter, she says she is deeply grateful for the trust placed in her by the president and for the opportunity to lead the office of the Director of National Intelligence for the last year and a half. So, again, breaking news this hour. Director of National Intelligence Tulsi Gabbard is out. June 30th is her last day, and we send our best wishes to her husband and their family. He's battling an extremely rare form of bone cancer. To sort all this out with me is Benham Ben Talablu from the Foundation for Defense of Democracies. Benham, you've been with us before, and I seem to recall the last time you were with us, or one of the times we had some breaking news as it related to national security. Every time you come by, we have breaking news. You're hearing this Tulsi Gabbard news along with the rest of our audience. What do you make of this resignation?
10: Yes, sir. Great to be with you. Listen, I don't want to be a bad omen every time I'm on this show. But, you know, there's several ways to take it. One, of course, is, of course, face value. Thoughts and prayers are with her and her family. The second is the changing national security optics of the Trump administration. Who knows behind the scenes if different factions, particularly those who had more of a isolationist or skeptical view of U.S. deep engagement and military engagement around the world. Some of them may be choosing to leave the administration. Again, you know, we should treat the family news at face value, given the severity of the medical diagnosis. But those things in Washington, as you know better than I, sir, tend not to exist in a vacuum. So thoughts and prayers are with her family, but also, given that this is a national security story as well, keep your eyes on the ball, who replaces her, what the political orientation is, and what it means for the multiple conflicts we find ourselves moving in ahead.
0: Yeah, Tulsi Gabbard resigning from the president's White House here. June 30th will be her last day. Now, Tulsi Gabbard, you might remember, was a Democrat. She actually ran for president as a Democrat, but she shifted over and supported Donald Trump for president. But she did carve out a bit of a lane as an isolationist, somebody who was very skeptical of U.S. intervention around the world. I wonder how much this issue of the president engaging with Iran played in Tulsi Gabbard's decision to move along here.
10: You know, it's still too soon to tell. You know, people who tend to have these really stronger political disagreements tend not to keep them hidden. You know, they tend to come out in interviews or memoirs, you know, months or years later. But then again, you know, we do want to respect the importance of the family's privacy and health concerns and the medical diagnosis. So there's a strong chance those things may not come in time as the Iran crisis unfolds. But again, I want to you know, you mentioned the changing politics of Tulsi. There's the changing politics of the president. He himself used to vote Democrat, but also the changing politics of our country. You know, there was a time when large swaths of Americans actually supported deep military engagement in the Middle East. Now Tulsi's resignation, again, does not exist in a vacuum. It actually comes as both the ascendant isolationist wings of both the Republican and the Democratic Party are trying to make their voices heard about their skepticism over the latest American military adventure in the Middle East, and now that pertains to Iran.
0: Breaking news here on the Scott Jennings Show is that Tulsi Gabbard is out at the White House. June 30th is her last day, but she has sent a formal resignation letter to the president. She'll be stepping down from the Office of Director of National Intelligence. Ben Talablu from the Foundation for Defense of Democracies is our guest. Ben, we had booked you to talk about Iran. I don't want the time to get away here. Well, we've only got about 30 seconds. I'll give you the last word on it in 30 seconds. Where do you think we stand? Is the president going to have to launch strikes in the next few days, or you think no?
10: I think the worst thing would be for the president to launch strikes just out of sheer frustration. But there is no doubt the president is going to have to prioritize. And whether he picks Hormuz, the nuclear issue, or some sort of cocktail of the two, the regime is acting as if it won the past 40 days of conflict and the period of the blockade. I think concerted military effort can help them change their mind. But again, this can't be rushed. It has to be planned. And we have to know what we want versus what we'll settle for. That can help us win both on the battlefield as well as on the negotiating table against these guys.
0: Benham, thanks for coming by. We got to get to a break. The breaking news is Tulsi Gabbard resigning from the White House. And when we come back, we have the Secretary of Agriculture, Brooke Rollins, joining us. We'll talk about high fertilizer prices right after this.
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17: Governor Gavin Newsom and Chevron are going toe-to-toe.
18: At several Chevron gas stations in the state, they have signs saying the high price of gas is due to policies coming out of Sacramento, placing blame solely on California lawmakers. Meanwhile, Newsom is taking to social media telling people to avoid the high prices at Chevron gas stations on the busy holiday weekend because Chevron supports the war in Iran. Chevron says the signs are to educate consumers as to why prices in the state are well above the national average. I'm Jason Campadonia.
17: Meta has settled a lawsuit over allegations its platforms fueled a mental health crisis. Here's Jim Roop.
19: The suit, brought by a school district in eastern Kentucky, was seeking to force Meta to cover the costs the district had incurred to fight the crisis. The district accusing Meta of designing its platforms to get young users hooked, causing widespread anxiety and depression. Around 1,200 local school districts are pursuing similar claims against Meta and other social media companies.
17: The CHB is starting starting a maximum enforcement period at 6 o'clock tonight across California. The focus on seatbelt use, reckless driving, and drunk driving. Now here's National Weather Service meteorologist Rich Thompson with your answer weather forecast.
20: Low clouds and fog will give way to sunny skies this afternoon, although some beach areas may remain cloudy throughout the day. Highs will range from the 60s at the beaches to mid-70s to mid-80s inland.
17: 67 now L.A., 67 Fullerton. 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
24: 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He's the author of the best-selling book, A Revolution of Common Sense. 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
0: Breaking news here on the Scott Jennings Show. Tulsi Gabbard resigning from the Trump White House. We'll get back to that news in just a little while. But first, President Trump dominated farm country in 2024, winning by massive margins and promising to put American agriculture first. But right now, farmers across the country are feeling real pressure. Fertilizer prices are surging, diesel costs remain high, and instability in global energy markets is driving up the price of critical farm inputs just as planting season gets underway. Some producers say it's the toughest environment they've seen in years, with spikes in nitrogen and urea fertilizer forcing difficult decisions on the farm. When inputs go up, the price of food eventually follows. What is the Trump administration doing to stabilize the farm economy, lower these costs, and keep American agriculture competitive? Well, joining us now to answer these questions is the Secretary of Agriculture, Brooke Rollins. Madam Secretary, welcome to the Scott Jennings Show.
25: Hey, Scott, great to be on with you and excited to have a really good conversation about this. Thank you.
0: Absolutely. Well, I know that you're hearing from and talking to farmers every day. You running one of the most accessible USDAs I think we've ever had. What can you tell us about the Trump administration efforts to bring some relief, particularly on the issue of fertilizer prices?
1: Well, it really is. I thought the way you framed it was excellent. But if okay with you, I'm going to back up just a couple of steps. When we came into office about a year and a half ago, a little less than a year and a half ago, and I very unexpectedly, but I say sometimes God and Donald Trump have different plans for you than you have for yourself, was asked to serve in this role, which was my heart, my background. I grew up on a farm, come from a bunch of farmers, but I was the domestic policy chief in the last White House. I've sort of always run all the policy lanes. And so this one was different and unique. And I knew, Scott, walking into this building on the National Mall on the first day, the first hour, that there were some big, big challenges that lay ahead for us, that farmers had been struggling for not just years, but decades. The average farmer only makes money every 2 of 10 years, and the rest of the time they're struggling. I mean, it's real, and there's a lot of reasons for that, and you and I don't have 3 hours to deconstruct that particularly, but just understanding that where we were as a farm economy and then how important that was to national security, right? If you can't feed yourselves, you lose the taste of freedom, literally. And so all of that was on my mind when I walked in that first day, understanding that we were inheriting a bit of a mess, not just across every policy lane that the president's been focused on, but even in agriculture. And when we walked in, the cost of inputs in the last administration for farmers had increased between 30% and 40%. Fertilizer was part of that. In fact, the fertilizer prices today, interestingly, are still not as high as they were in the Biden years, even though with Hormuz closing, they're still high and we're working on it. But also, Scott, no new trade deals. I mean, think about that. In 4 years, not one new trade deal for agriculture was struck. And when we walked out of the White House in 2020, early 2021, we had an agricultural trade surplus. We came back 4 years later to a $50 billion agricultural trade deficit. So it was almost the perfect storm. You know, we're struggling already in farm country. No new trade deals in 4 years. The cost of inputs increased 30%. So that was really what we were working to solve for over the last year and a half, and have made, I think, a lot of progress. 24 new trade deals. We've cut that $50 billion ag deficit, trade deficit, by 42% in the first year alone. We're seeing the highest level of exports for corn and ethanol and tree nuts and dairy that we've seen in a long time, some of that perhaps ever. You know, the battle for some biofuels for the domestic market continues to have some good results for our farmers and ranchers out there in America. So here we are today, and the president makes the decision that Iran cannot have a nuclear weapon, which we, of course, all believe and support 100%. The Hormuz Strait closes. The fertilizer boats, basically, the exports kind of start to slow down, if not stop. In America, and of course, this is existential for our farmers, but also existential for our citizenry that rely on our farmers. Just to, again, level set, we import about half of our fertilizer every year. So in America, we make about half and we import about half. The good news, because of the president's energy dominance agenda, we actually, with LNG and others, are not in nearly the same situation that most other countries are in the world, where they can't even get the fertilizer. Our challenge in America is that the prices have increased. Some of them have not increased at all. There's four or five different pots of fertilizer, if you will, but some have increased 30 to 40% nitrogen, especially as we're in planting season right now. So the president looked at that and he said, Brooke, we got to do something in the short term, but let's not forget the long term here. As we have offshored fertilizer over the last couple of decades, this is a massive part of the president's putting America first. Reshoring manufacturing, reshoring our food supply, making sure that it is Americans who are growing and serving Americans, not relying on countries like China and Russia and others. So the good news is we have done some things for the short term. The prices have mitigated. Hopefully we'll be coming down again very soon. Waiving the Jones Act. I had some big transportation announcement, waiving some transportation rules. I've been working one-on-one, Scott, with some of our biggest American fertilizer companies. They have deferred maintenance. They've locked in their prices. They're doing everything they can to support our farmers. But from my perspective, the silver lining in all of this is that now we have a spotlight on what we have to do to rebuild our fertilizer industry in this country. and working with the Department of Energy, Chris Wright, Howard Lutnick at Commerce, Scott Bessent at Treasury, our Army Corps of Engineers. We've made a bunch of big announcements over the last few weeks. We're going to be able to reshore up to 20, maybe even more percent of our fertilizer just in the coming year or so, with the goal of having it fully reshored, you know, at some point in the near future. So we're making a lot of really good, important steps.
0: That voice you're hearing, Brooke Rollins, she's the Secretary of Agriculture for President Donald Trump. You're talking about bringing production of fertilizer back into the United States. One of the biggest ways you're doing that is through something called the Blue Point Project, which is a $3.7 billion ammonia plant in Louisiana. Tell us a little bit about what the administration is doing to get that moving along.
1: Well, it's interesting. When we started down this road about a month ago, I said, bring in the top companies. I want them to sit around a table here at the USDA. I want to hear from them directly. What do you need from us to make sure and to start reshoring all of this work? And I had a lot of really great companies in the room. But one of them said, well, you know, we're this company. And by the way, it's also the company that's deferring maintenance, trying to keep their prices down for our farmers. But they said, we will have a game changer for our farmers. We just can't get the permitting. Under the last, you know, the Biden administration, they were so consumed with climate goals with all these fertilizers companies, everything got pushed. And it took months and months and years to get permitting. Well, what they told me was, if we can get permitting, we can start building this plant immediately in Louisiana, and that we will become the largest plant in the world producing ammonia. And so that would, in fact, we import about 2 million metric tons of ammonia a year. It would cut what we import in half almost immediately, with the goal that we can go even bigger. But here's the really cool thing, Scott. I mean, that's really important. And by the way, I got the Army Corps of Engineers involved, got a lot of the different pieces of the government involved, and now we're going to have them permitted in 45 days instead of years. So in a month and a half, we'll be breaking ground in Louisiana on, again, what will be the largest ammonia plant in the world. But another company, and I can't say the name yet, we're working on all the details, but another company called me the next day, and they said, wow, this, you know, this ammonia plant y'all are going to build in Louisiana, we could build a phosphate plant right next to that ammonia plant. Again, another pot of fertilizer, but also very important. We've been importing phosphate for years and years. We can reshore phosphate and use the ammonia from the plant that's going to be going up that you are in the process of approving, which will also cut the import of phosphate by thousands, if not millions of metric tons. So it's sort of a one piece builds onto another. And now that we've got laser focus on this all the way up to the Oval Office, I'm so just encouraged. I'm excited. I'm just so grateful to get to do this work and hopefully help these farmers for the long term.
0: Yeah, it sounds like we're making some long-term investments here, which, frankly, is a hallmark of the Trump economic policy. These aren't short-term band-aids. These are long-term adjustments to the U.S. economy. Brooke, we have about 30 seconds here, and I know it's a big topic, but beef prices, Americans going to the grocery this weekend, they want to grill out on Monday for Memorial Day. Beef prices are up, and the U.S. cattle herd is now smaller than it's been in about 70 years. Can you give us a little status report on the beef industry in the United States and beef prices? Are we going to see prices coming down in the near future?
1: Yes, we're working, again, talk about working around the clock. We've been talking about this now for almost a year. We have our beef plan is out, working to rebuild the herd. We've opened up about 5 million acres of grazing land out west, working on wolf depredation, a lot of these things that maybe a lot of your listeners aren't familiar with. Again, talk about a perfect storm. We inherited an administration who basically waged war on our ranchers because they said that cattle are going to cause the end of the world through climate change, through their burping and, you know, other gas that they thought cattle, destroyed the world. So really declared war, so the herd continued to shrink. We also have been facing a lot of drought in this country, which has certainly been a piece of that. And then, Scott, the other piece, and I'm from Texas, so for your southern listeners, the screw worm, which is a flesh-eating parasite that destroyed our herd in the 50s and 60s in this country. We had all but eradicated it, moved it back below the Darien Gap into South America, had no issue for 50 years. But because of the movement of, you know, illegal immigrants through South America and Central America, bringing their livestock with them, we now have it right at our southern border. Because of that, we closed the ports last summer, so we stopped the importation of cattle from Mexico to stop the screw worm, basically, because that would have actually been even more devastating. As a result of all this, we are at a 75-year low for our herd. But we are rebuilding. It won't happen overnight. You know, the egg question was a year and a half ago on affordability.
0: Yeah.
1: We got fixed pretty quickly. But I like to remind the president and others, listen, we can get a chicken laying eggs in about 8 to 12 weeks. The cow takes almost 3 years from birth to slaughter. So this one's going to take a little bit more time. And then you combine that, I think this is good news, but with the Make America Healthy Again movement, people are just eating more protein. They're eating more steak. And that they're willing to pay for it. So even though the pound of ground beef is at about $6.70, $6.80 a pound, that is high. It's, you know, our goal is to be a $5 to $5.50 would take us back to probably some averages, but that's only about $1 more per pound than it was a year or so ago. And as of a month ago, that price was going down. It was at the lowest number since 2022. So there are a lot of factors here, but we are hyper-focused on it. But I'll also say, Scott, I know we're out of time, but, you know, eggs are down 90%, butter's down 13%, berries are down 15%, potatoes are down 23%, avocados down 25%. I mean, we are making America more affordable again. This beef kind of cattle herd question is a bit of an outlier, but we're focused on it. Those numbers will be coming down.
0: Secretary of Agriculture Brooke Rollins, thanks for your time today. We have to take a break. We'll have Tim Murtaugh on the other side. Breaking news, Tulsi Gabbard stepping down from the White House. That just in, Tulsi Gabbard stepping down as the nation's intelligence chief. More on that with Tim Murtaugh here on the Scott Jennings Show on Salem. Stay with us.
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0: Breaking news here on the Scott Jennings Show. Tulsi Gabbard has resigned from the White House. She gave the president a letter today. Her last day will be June 30th. She's our national intelligence chief. She says she's going to spend time with her husband, who has been diagnosed with a rare and aggressive form of bone cancer. Joining me to discuss this and other political matters, Tim Murtaugh. Tim was the communications director for President Trump's 2020 campaign, and he's involved in lots of races around the country. Tim, thanks for coming on. I'll start with Tulsi. You got the news just a few minutes ago. How's this hit you today?
9: Well, I mean, I think Tulsi Gabbard has been doing her best and giving her best efforts for President Trump and also to protect the interests of this country. And I'm sorry to hear about her husband's illness. And certainly I wish her the best. That's a really tough job. That's a very important job. And I know the president wishes her well and also needs to find exactly the right person to get in there to replace her, because it is a really big job. Sorry to hear that today. And I wish her and her family the best.
0: Tim, you were in Kentucky earlier this week. You're a Republican strategist. You work on a lot of races, and you were involved in this primary here in Kentucky's 4th Congressional District. You may not know it. I'm a voter in that district, so some of your handiwork probably reached my mailbox or television screen over time. But you were working for Ed Gallrein, who bested Thomas Massie by 10 points. A few days out now, you've seen all the reaction from the political world. Any reflections on that campaign?
9: Yeah, and it was. I did know that you were a voter in Kentucky for Scott, and I'm happy to say that we got you a new good member of Congress coming in there. Ed Gallrein is the real deal, and he's going to be a guy that actually reflects the interests, the views, and the values of the people who actually live in that district, instead of having a guy represent them in Congress who was a darling of CNN. No offense to you, Scott, or MSNBC for that matter. It turns out that Republican voters, in order to be a member of a party in good standing, not a good idea to go out of your way every day to stick your finger in the eye of the president of that party, and also to daily try to derail the central agenda items of that party. Turns out you can't really be a member in good standing when you do that kind of stuff inside your own tent. And I think that the voters of Kentucky 4 are now going to be rewarded, after showing Thomas Massie the door by 10 points, rewarded with a member of Congress and Ed Gallrein who actually reflects the way they see the world.
0: Yeah, it's really easy to overanalyze politics sometimes, but sitting down here in Kentucky, my basic analysis is this. People used to believe Thomas Massie was part of the team, and then they grew to believe that he wasn't. And the reason they grew to believe that is because he voted against the president's tax cuts, voted against the wall. You know, he wasn't in line with the president on two things Republicans really care about, taxes and immigration. And when you do that, and oh, by the way, show up on TV all the time with Ro Khanna and smear the president of the United States falsely, I might add, on the Epstein files, they're going to notice and they're going to take it out on you. And that's what happened in the primary. Tim Murtaugh is our guest here on the Scott Jennings Show. Tim, you're involved in a lot of campaigns. You've worked in a lot of campaigns. You're kind of known as a messaging expert in the Republican Party. As you look ahead to the midterms A, what's your analysis? Can Republicans outkick their historical coverage here and hold the Congress? And B, what's the messaging advice they need to hear in order to pull that off?
9: Well, I think they very much can outkick their coverage here and defeat the historical precedent. If you look back at history in 2018, the Cook Political Report in the midterms in Trump's first term in 2018, going into the elections, Democrats had a 15-seat edge, 210 to 195, going in with safe seats, a 15-seat edge going into the midterms. This time, the Republicans, according to Inside Elections, Republicans are on top with safe seats, 215 to 206. So they have a 9-seat edge with 14 toss-ups. That is pretty good positioning for Republicans going into the midterms. Now, to actually have an edge on the safe seats and only have to win, what, 3 of the toss-ups to get to 218, 3 out of 14. I like those odds, really. And as far as messaging goes, I think the Democrats are going to be, once again, I believe, overconfident because of the historical trend of midterm elections against the party of the president in power. As I just said, Republicans are well positioned to defy that historical trend. But also, Scott, on messaging, I think Democrats are counting on two things. One, they're both economic issues. The first one is they think that if gas prices are still high, that's going to rebound to their benefit. But I would submit that there's a difference in a temporary spike in gas prices because you are trying to rid the world of the worst sponsor of terror on the planet, which is what President Trump is doing with Iran right now, versus somebody who tries to drive up the cost of a gallon of gas as a policy measure. That's what Joe Biden wanted to do. And he started attacking our domestic supply of energy on the first day. It was his plan. It's not the same at
0: all. It's amazing to me, Tim, and we got to go to a break here, but it's amazing to me, Democrats out howling about gas prices. It has been the position of their party for years that gas prices should be higher in order to bring about the end of the internal combustion engine. I guess they have short memories over there at the DNC. They had a short bank account, too. Tim Murtaugh, thanks for joining us. We take a break. More news after this on the Scott Jennings Show. Stay with us. I wasn't expecting it, but once you see who built the modern education system, everything clicks. Death of Recess. It comes from Angel Studios. It's not really about recess. It's about control. This documentary exposes how the classroom didn't just evolve. It was intentionally designed, standardized, and centralized. Powerful institutions shaped it, and now they protect it. Billions of dollars flow through education organizations while test scores collapse. Parents were pushed out. Bureaucracies grew stronger, and kids lost freedom. This film examines how controversial gender ideology entered classrooms, all while families are told to stay quiet. Institutions protect themselves, not the children. This system didn't fail by accident. It calcified, and if we don't challenge it, it will not change. That's why independent platforms matter. Angel Studios is willing to distribute stories that mainstream outlets won't touch. 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
26: With SRN News, I'm Bob Agnew in Washington. Breaking news here today in the nation's capital is Tulsi Gabbard has resigned from the Trump administration. The details from correspondent Bernie Bennett.
27: Gabbard is resigning from her post as Director of National Intelligence to support her husband through his battle with, quote, an extremely rare form of bone cancer. Gabbard notified President Trump during a meeting in the Oval Office Friday. Her last day as ODNI is expected to be June 30th. In her formal resignation letter, Gabbard says she is, quote, deeply grateful for the trust you placed in me and for the opportunity to lead the office of the Director of the National Intelligence for the last year and a half. She said she has, quote, made significant progress at the ODNI, advancing unprecedented transparency and restoring integrity to the intelligence community. Bernie Bennett, Washington.
26: On Wall Street, the Dow Jones Industrial Average right now up by 487 points. The high-tech NASDAQ doing well also. It's up by 266. This is SRN News.
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6: It is Friday, May the 22nd. Another hour of common sense for the American people. Scott Jennings broadcasting from Louisville, Kentucky today. A lot of rain out there today. I was hoping to drive up to Cincinnati tonight and see my beloved St. Louis Cardinals play the Reds, but I don't know. Not looking so hot on the hour by hour. We'll have to keep an eye on it this afternoon. Let's check the headlines. Tulsi Gabbard is resigning as National Intelligence Chief. This just happened in the last hour. Tulsi's husband has a rare form of bone cancer, and she's going to be spending more time with him, she says in a letter to the president. But Tulsi Gabbard is out at the White House. Her last day will be June 30th. This morning, President Trump swore in Kevin Warsh to lead the Federal Reserve. Let's hear from Warsh, Cut 11.
7: As you demonstrate, Mr. President, every day, energy and purpose are how big obstacles are overcome. Your greatest ambitions are for America, for what free people can achieve when they have the chance. And while I'm not naive about the challenges we face, I believe, Mr. President, these years can bring unmatched prosperity that will raise living standards for Americans from all walks of life. And the Fed has something to do with it. Our mandate at the Fed is to promote price stability and maximum employment. When we pursue those aims with wisdom and clarity, independence and resolve, inflation can be lower, growth stronger, real take-home pay higher, and America can be more prosperous.
6: Kevin Warsh speaking at the White House earlier today. Tuesday was primary night for a lot of states, including the state of Georgia, where a critical Senate election comes up in the fall. The incumbent Democrat is John Ossoff, and he's the only incumbent Democrat defending a state that Trump won in 2024. Two candidates in the Republican Party moved on to the runoff election, which is occurring on June 16th. One of them will join us in just a moment. Let's hear his most recent campaign ad. Cut number four.
8: Felt like we had one more question.
9: What makes you different?
8: D.C. politicians, they focus on getting rich and famous and never on who hired them, which is you. And as a football coach for 30 years, I can spot these me-first guys a mile away. And we got to get rid of them. And as your senator, I'll never forget that you're the boss. And they need accountability. Term limits, banned stock trading, end these government shutdowns. And up there, I'm going to work with President Trump, but for you.
10: I'm Derek Dooley, and I approve this message.
6: He was the coach of the Tennessee Volunteers and is son of legendary football coach Vince Dooley, running for the Senate now with the backing of Governor Brian Kemp in Georgia. Please welcome to the Scott Jennings Show, Derek Dooley, who joins us live today. Derek, welcome in.
11: Thank you, Scott. It's a real honor to be on the show, and there's a lot of excitement down here as we got this sprint to the runoff in about 3.5 weeks.
6: Yeah, it's a close race. Some of the polling is close out there. Of course, I think the first question is pretty obvious. There's a lot of intrigue around whether President Trump is planning to get involved in this race and make an endorsement. I'll just start here. Have you been in touch with the president or the White House, and what do you hear on that front?
11: Well, let me start by saying, you know, back in August, we were polling at zero. I'm a political outsider. 2 months ago, we were polling at 10, and everybody was writing us off. They said there's no chance we can make it to the runoff. Of course, we had a great night Tuesday night, got over 30%, and now the latest poll, we're only 5 points behind.

0: behind Mike, and there's still 13 undecided. So we feel great about the position we are in. Our team has been communicating with the White House all along this process, and it would obviously be a great honor to get the president's endorsement, just like it's an honor to get the governor's endorsement. But Scott, as you know, the most important endorsement are the people of Georgia, and that's what I've been working to earn over the last 10 months.
1: Well, you mentioned that you're a political outsider. You jump from the sports world into the politics world. It's a rough and tumble business out there in politics. It's not easy to put your name on a ballot. So let me ask you, what's it been like to run for office, and has it been all that you thought it would be? Give us a little flavor for what the campaign for you, a first-timer, has been like so far.
0: Well, it is rough and tumble, but if there's any profession that might have some analogy to that, it's my 28-year career in coaching, where I spent 19 in college, most of them in the SEC, 9 in the NFL. And listen, I just loved it. I never thought I was going to get out of coaching. But, you know, what happened, Scott, was after COVID during the last administration, probably like millions of other Americans, it jarred me and it kind of woke me up. I felt like we were going off a cliff. I felt like Congress had changed. It's not working for the people. And that's what led me to get in this. What I have found very similar is, you know, I spent a lot of time recruiting, where you're out there with people from all walks of life. You're sitting in kitchens and living rooms asking them to trust you. And that's not any different than what we do here in politics. We're doing the same thing. We have a message that we believe in. We're trying to reach all voters and represent all the voters in Georgia. And I'm asking them the same thing, to trust me as their leader, someone who will go up there and fight for them and put them first.
1: All right. I think a lot of Republicans in Georgia are looking at this runoff. They like you. They like Congressman Collins. And they're probably asking themselves one question. Which of these guys is best positioned and best able to beat John Ossoff, who's got a ton of money in the bank? There's a lot of Democrats that even want him to run for president. So make the case here on the show. What makes Dooley the best Republican to defeat Ossoff in November?
0: Well, Scott, I think it really comes down to two things. Number one is an ability to stay on offense. Yeah, I was amazed as I traveled around this state how little people really know who John Ossoff is. He's not threatening to many people. He lays low. You don't see him grandstanding on CNN or standing next to Chuck Schumer. And it's strategic because he knows voting 98% for Joe Biden simply does not reflect the values of the Georgia people. And so we already got a preview of what his plan's going to be. He's hoping Mike gets the nominee so he can go on full attack the same way Buddy Carter did on a lot of his ethics charge and other things that he has to defend to keep him on defense. Well, he can't do that to me. We're going to stay on offense and educate the people on his record. But the second thing, Scott, that's even more important is learning from our past elections. You know, we have the most popular governor in our lifetime, Governor Kemp, conservative, pro-business, who annihilated Stacey Abrams by 7.5 points. But the Republican Party has not won a Senate race in 10 years. And the lesson really is, if you're going to win in Georgia, we have a very big, diverse state. And if you're going to win statewide, not a heavy red-leaning congressional district, you have got to have a candidate who not only can energize, mobilize the Trump Republican voters, but you better have someone who can find a little common ground with or have a leadership style that resonates with voters that maybe don't always vote Republican or they don't always vote in the midterms or primaries. And I don't care if it's white, suburban mom, the black community, Hispanic, Indian, Asian, Jewish. Everybody's important. Nobody did it better than Governor Kemp. And simply put, it's something I've done for 30 years as a coach. Sitting there and asking from people from all walks of life to trust me, and then you got to earn it. You got to show it every day. You're not a man of your word. You're not making it 28 years in coaching. So that's why I think I know I'm the best candidate to beat John Ossoff. And I'm pretty sure as we put out our message to voters, they're feeling the same way. And that's why we're seeing such a tremendous surge in our polling and the momentum on the ground.
1: That voice you're hearing, Derek Dooley, one of the two Republicans who moved on from the primary to this upcoming runoff in Georgia, looking to run against John Ossoff in November. We got about 30 seconds. Derek, you're running on this thing called the Georgia Contract. It's sort of your campaign platform. Give us a little idea what's in there.
0: Well, it's a simply put, as I have expressed my disappointment in leadership, from careerism to the corruption to the inaction, Congress is not working for the people the way it used to. And I want to show the people of Georgia that I'm not going to go up there and turn into the rest of them. So we had a one-page simple pledge. It's built around five things, starting with where my loyalty is to the people of Georgia. But the big three are, number one is, I'm only going to serve two terms, fight for term limits. I'm not going to trade stocks or crypto, and we need to ban this stuff. And I'm not going to take a check during a government shutdown. And I think it's time we change the rules on what happens there. We need to take away their pay and privileges. And it ends with just staying accountable. It's just a simple pledge to the Georgia people. I've put it, you know, pen on paper. Maybe it's the old lawyer in me, Scott, but I just think it means something more when you put it in writing. And the people have really embraced it. They know what they're going to get if I get into Congress. They know where I'm going to stand. And so it comes from the heart. And that's why I think it means so much to the Georgia people.
1: All right, Derek Dooley, running for the United States Senate down in Georgia. He was one of the two Republicans to get out of that primary and go to a runoff. Congressman Mike Collins is the other. And they're looking to face John Ossoff in November. Ossoff's got a ton of money and a lot of national Democratic backing, but Georgia did go for President Trump in 2024. It'll be a top target for the Republicans, for both parties, really, as we head into the November election. Derek Dooley, thanks for joining us here on the Scott Jennings Show. When we come back, it is time for the Relief Factor Pain of the Week. What will it be? Come back and find out here on Salem. Stay with us. 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
1: Friday, May 22nd. You know, it's time for the Relief Factor Pain of the Week. 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Here's what Chapter does. They consult with you about what the right Medicare plan is for you. So listen up. If you are on Medicare or if you are like me and you had family members, my parents in my case, that are getting into Medicare, you need Chapter. 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Really, the only question you have is, are we on the right plan? There's like thousands of plans. And all you want to know is, did we pick the right plan? It's very confusing. Chapter, they will help you figure out if you're on the right plan. They have this consultation. It takes less than 20 minutes. And they'll figure it out. If you are, they'll tell you. And by the way, when my dad went through it, they said, oh, yes, you're on the right plan. But I'll tell you what they did do for my dad. They helped him find a primary care physician. He needed a new one. They got him a doctor. He was like a concierge in that way. And for my mom, they looked at her plans, and her plan was good, but they were able to help her save about $600 a year on her Plan G. So my parents, they went through it, took 20 minutes, and they got results. My advice is, if you need this kind of consulting, and let me tell you, if you're on Medicare, you need it. 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Dial #250 and say Medicare plan. 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I think this is what makes Chapter so unique. 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Dial #250, say Medicare plan. You won't regret it. Now, Brother Sean, back in Hollywood, it is time for the Relief Factor Pain of the Week.
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1: Oh. Ooh. Okay, the Relief Factor Pain of the Week. I mean, it's no great pain to me, because I like watching Democrats suffer, as you know. But it is a pain to the Democratic National Committee, and it is a pain to elected Democrats and rank-and-file Democrats everywhere. And it is the topic of the DNC autopsy. I don't know if you've been following this saga or not, but after Kamala Harris lost the 2024 election, the Democratic Party, and this is not unusual, conducted what they called an autopsy to figure out the cause of death of the Kamala Harris campaign. This was a 192-page document, and it's been sitting over at the Democratic Party. And they have been refusing to release it. And there's been a lot of people saying, hey, you need to put this out. We need to have a conversation as a party, blah, blah, blah. Finally, it leaks out. winds up in the hands of CNN and other media outlets. So I thought I would look at this and review it for you, since it's such a pain to the Democrats. Let's see here. 200 pages, a lot of internal finger-pointing, zero recognition that voters may simply disagree with the progressive priorities on which Kamala Harris ran, zero recognition of the cover-up of Joe Biden's health and all that went on there, zero recognition of a lack of a democratic process to choose Kamala Harris after they ran Biden out of town. Listen to Caitlin Collins, by the way, over on CNN after she got a hold of this thing. Take a listen to this. Cut number 12.
9: Throughout its 192 pages, many of them riddled with spelling mistakes and factual errors, what you might really raise your eyebrow is the report's total silence on some of the biggest questions about the 2024 election overall. Not included in those 192 pages is any judgment about President Biden's decision to run for a second term or the impact that the war in Gaza had on splitting the Democratic Party. And there's also no mention of the fact that Harris replaced Biden without any electoral process or of the former vice president's failure to do an interview on the Joe Rogan podcast and other media opportunities.
1: That was Caitlin Collins, my friend over at CNN, ripping apart the Democratic Party's autopsy. I guess they really had no choice but to release it. And once you have a document like this inside of a political organization, if more than one person has it, of course it's going to eventually get out. But this is causing great pain to the Democratic National Committee today. It's causing great pain to Democratic office holders. Did they really need 192 pages to tell us that Joe Biden sucked as president and Kamala Harris would have sucked even more? I mean, that's the autopsy. He ruined the country, and she was crazy. There's your autopsy, ladies and gentlemen, and that is the Relief Factor Pain of the Week. Punditry is next on the Scott Jennings Show. Stay with us.
8: 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Scott Jennings, a real pain in the agenda for the lefties.
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17: The 10th annual Los Angeles Fleet Week is officially underway. Tammy Trujillo reports.
18: The free Memorial Day weekend is going on at the Port of Los Angeles. Ship tours will be available through Monday from 10 in the morning till 6 in the evening each day. Visitors can tour the USS Essex, a U.S. Navy amphibious assault ship from San Diego. A pair of U.S. Coast Guard ships are available for tours as well. There will also be an expo of more than 90 military and first responder exhibits in the battleship USS Iowa Museum parking lot area, plus aircraft flyovers, live entertainment, and lots of food. I'm Tammy Trujillo.
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19: California Senator Alex Padilla spoke with Newsom about the challenges facing California when it comes to wildfires.
20: Hots are getting a lot hotter, dries are getting a lot drier.
19: Newsom says get ready because it's going to get worse before it gets better.
20: Of course, this summer, we're expecting more fire activity, and based on this last week, it's already here.
19: Newsom says he's in D.C. fighting for federal relief for fire victims. I'm Jason Campadonia.
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21: May Gray has made its return to the region this morning. Low clouds and fog will give way to sunny skies this afternoon, although some beach areas may remain cloudy throughout the day. Highs will range from the 60s at the beaches to mid-70s to mid-80s inland.
0: 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Larry Marino on The Answer with breaking news and talk you can trust. Memorial Day is more than just the start of summer. It's a sacred moment to our nation to pause and remember the brave men and women who gave everything in service to America. 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This is Larry Marino. 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
4: Folks, I put my wife and son in Dr. Simon's capable hands. There's no better recommendation. 892-SMILE. He is the doctor's doctor. 892-SMILE.
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1: In 60 seconds, we bring on our friend Alex Marlowe from Breitbart and from the Alex Marlowe Show here on Salem. He'll be our special Friday pundit of the week. First, a quick history note for you. I'll take you back to 1775, St. John's Church in Richmond. Patrick Henry rose to speak words that spurred the American Revolution, and they echo throughout our history to this day. 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All right, Common Sense for the American People, Friday afternoon, and it's time for Friday Punditry, our special guest pundit of the week, none other than the Alex Marlow. You know him from the Alex Marlow Show here on Salem. He's also editor-in-chief of Breitbart. Alex, good to hear you and see you, brother. Thanks for coming on.
2: Scott, always a pleasure. Thanks for having me back on the show.
1: All right, let's start here. The View this week, Alex, has had a banner week. They have thrown out some bangers this week, and we've talked a little bit about it. I haven't gotten to this one yet, but it's important. Sonny Hostin, most known for outsmarting Kamala Harris in October of 2024, is now on television this week defending Black Lives Matter riots is really not being all that bad. Let's listen to cut number five.
3: I just think we need to make it clear that there can be no comparison between the Black Lives Matter movement and what we saw on January 6th. I just want to make that clear.
5: And that's not the suggestion.
3: I know that wasn't your suggestion, but, you know, people that watch our show take away different things. So I just want to make that part clear. There were very limited destruction of property and violence during the uprising, the Black Lives Matter uprising.
6: No threats to the president.
5: Probably disagree on property damage, but we don't need to relitigate 6 years ago.
1: Now, Alex, that's not the way I remember it. How do you see it?
2: Sure, and it's not the way the insurance companies remember it either, because I think there was about $1 billion, maybe even $2 billion in property damage that took place during those riots. But joking aside, I lived just across the Potomac from Georgetown during that time, and previously I lived on the other side of Georgetown in Foggy Bottom. And I'll tell you that whole area, which is really iconic, some of the best architecture, some of the best street layouts that you could ever imagine in an iconic American city in D.C., every store is either shut down or is boarded up or the windows are smashed. It was so horrible. It completely ruined so many cities. That was just where I was on a personal level. Anyone who's in denial that those riots were doing damage is lying to themselves.
1: Well, no, they're lying to their audience over at ABC on The View. They lied all week. They had another segment this week where they were telling people that if you get a drug from the Trump RX exchange – that has lowered drug prices dramatically, that you will die. I mean, literally saying out loud, if you go on this exchange and get your prescription drugs, you will die. Alyssa Farah Griffin was trying to correct them over there, and they doubled down. No, you will die. Don't take this. You will die. It was the height of irresponsibility. And I see today that Brendan Carr is talking about The View and how ABC wants The View to be seen as a bona fide news program, that is to protect them, so that they can continue to have on only Democratic guests. What do you think Brendan and the FCC ought to do about The View over here and ABC trying to treat this show like a news show?
2: Yeah, it's not a news show. It's a political show. They advance certain candidates that they care about and they use government spectrum to do so. They use the government airwaves. This is blessed by our government. It's a complete outrage. It's always been an outrage, but it's very hard to make wholesale change like that. But I think Carr wants to do so, and I think he should. There's no reason that our government spectrum should go to shows like this, especially when they're putting out such horrific ideas that are just not rooted in the truth. I'll tell you, I'm married to a physician, lots of physicians in the family. That was the first I had heard that you can't get a drug from Trump RX and have it be a good drug. It is one of these things that is going to make people sick and die because of the misinformation.
1: Yeah, what they told their audience, I said that the other day, which is, what if there's someone sitting out there watching this saying, oh, I'd like to save, you know, 90% on some prescription drug, but I don't want to take it and I can't afford it otherwise. I mean, this has real consequences, and I haven't really seen them take any responsibility for that. They rarely take responsibility for this misinformation. You did hear Sonny raise the specter of January 6th. It's been in the news this week because of the president's weaponization fund. There's been a lot of back and forth about this. It kind of blew up the Senate yesterday. Alex, give us a little insight into what you're thinking about the politics of this weaponization fund and how the president's going to have to interact with the Congress on it.
2: Yeah, I don't really like it, Scott, and I try not to spend too much of my show complaining about the president because there's so many other shows like that, and I got to spend some time with some of our listeners at AM 560 The Answer in Chicago, and the hosts over there, Dan Proft and Sean Thompson, who do local shows there. They're very convincing that it's a good thing, but I just don't see it. I understand why Trump feels like people who support him were targeted by the government and should have some recompense, and I get that. It just feels like politically very tricky to do this. And a lot of the stuff that happened January the 6th was, I think, cooked, and there was Fed involvement on it. But some of it was just bad. And parsing all that just seems like not a great use of my time personally in a midterm year. That's my take. Well, what's your take, Scott?
1: Yeah, I think that it's absolutely true that the government's been weaponized against people. I mean, remember, this whole thing started because the government was weaponized against Donald Trump. They leaked his tax returns. That's where this whole thing started. He sued them. The settlement here, I understand the impulse. I'm not surprised Congress wants to know about $1.8 billion. I mean, it's taxpayer money. I would probably have questions about it if I were a member of Congress as well. I also think there's questions about the contours. Who would be eligible for this? I mean, somebody was asking the other day, like, what if Democrats take over? Could they give money out of this fund to, say, Hunter Biden? I wouldn't want my money going to Hunter Biden. So I guess I want to see a little bit more, you know, what are the contours of this? And I'd like to see a little more congressional involvement and transparency because, you know, it's a lot of money.
2: We're on the same page on that. But I'll tell you, though, it is getting some people to expose themselves because I saw Tom, or as I'm calling him now, Thom Tillis. I've demoted him to Thom Tillis. He was saying how this is tyranny. And I was thinking about all the stuff that he's rubber stamped over the years that is taking taxpayer money and wasting it. But this is where he puts his foot down and says tyranny. So maybe it's all just some sort of gamesmanship by Trump to get some of the haters and losers to announce themselves.
1: I mean, look, there's no doubt that the Biden administration punish their political opponents. I mean, they were talking internally about how to put more nuns in jail. They were prosecuting pro-lifers for praying on the sidewalk. They use regulatory agencies to go after conservatives. So it's not really in dispute that the government has been weaponized. And by the way, the Supreme Court ruled that hundreds of people were, in fact, over and improperly prosecuted by DOJ on January 6th issues. So these are facts. These things are laying out there. Now, whether this is the right mechanism to deal with it, I'm a little more suspect, but we'll see how it plays out when the Congress comes back in 10 days. Speaking of Hunter Biden, he went on the Candace Owens podcast this week, and he, like many Democrats, seems to believe that all of the assassination attempts against President Trump are hoaxes, that they're fabricated. Let's hear that in cut number two.
6: They lie to us about things, they make a big deal, and then they make it want to, you know, it's going to go away. They're going to keep pretending and telling us that this is a totally normal grieving widow, okay? No one's buying that. Like, that something's just not right here. Everyone can see that. This is not how you would react to your husband being shot. And this sort of just, I'm fine, and I, like, two weeks later, I fully accept the narrative. I have no interest in anything else. It's over. Let's close it. I forgive him. Let's move on. You're asking us to abandon our common sense and our humanity is what you're asking us to do. And that kind of seems like where we're at, like they're insisting on this. And I'm going, where is this going to go? Because we're not doing the thing they want us to do. Like they are just constantly giving us slop all the time. I mean, even the recent White House Correspondents' Dinner, there was so much theater to it after, so much theater. And now it's kind of, okay, Secret Service maybe shot each other and we're just going to kind of quietly move on. But Trump needs a ballroom. Like, that's a normal reaction. Hey, there's a shooting duck. Hey, well, we better get that ballroom.
7: By the way, it's going to cost $1 billion now. And by the way, it's not from donors. And by the way, we're going to do it. Like, it's just like, it's just the constant, like, talk about gaslighting.
6: It's been, this has been just this, and we're not even, are we even a year into Trump's second term?
7: We're a little over a year.
1: So, Alex, we have Candace Owens and Hunter Biden essentially saying that they think these assassination attempts are fabricated or hoaxes for the purpose of getting political outcomes. What do you make of it?
2: It's amazing to behold what's going on here because these are people who act like they care about facts and truth, but there's no specifics that are supplied. There's no data that's supplied. It's just all conjecture and performance art. And then Candace is going after the theater of presidential attempted assassinations. Yeah, there's going to be some theater involved in something like that. But Hunter is obviously a duplicitous guy, not a trustworthy guy. I've written extensively about him, and an interesting guy, but a fundamentally dishonest person to his core. And Candace has spent the last, 10 months trying to destroy the organization Charlie Kirk built and destroy Charlie Kirk's widow, who is the mother of his children. So it is the peak of online narcissism to watch these guys try to just use their platforms in order to try to gain more online clout for no purpose whatsoever. Accomplishes absolutely zero this conversation.
1: Yeah, looking at Candace Owens yucking it up over conspiracy theories with Hunter Biden. If you're a Republican or a conservative out there who used to think Candace Owens was speaking for you, might be time to reassess your assumptions about that. Let me talk about another online, very online person that said something today that I think bears some conversation. Tucker Carlson, he is unhappy that Thomas Massie, the congressman from here in Kentucky, was defeated, and he had some comments on that. Let's listen to Tucker, cut number one.
8: We beat the evil Thomas Massie with his jihadi backers. This is a blow against Islamic Jihad, whatever that is. Islamic Jihad, which along with Hamas is one of the big problems in the 4th District of Kentucky. They've been very, very concerned about Islamic Jihad and Hamas and Hezbollah for a long time in Covington. Islamic Jihad, whatever that is. Islamic Jihad.
1: Alex, what do you think? Islamic Jihad, a laughing matter or something to take seriously?
2: I don't get this. And why does he say Hezbollah that way? I don't, Scott, this is just so crazed to me. I mean, how about the Bourbon Street attack in New Orleans, January 2025, Bondi Beach, Australia, just 6 months ago? I was just looking at Nigeria alone, where the president's been trying to clean up Nigeria, attacks against Christians. Tucker constantly talking about his Christian faith. Falun jihadis killing of 45 Christian farmers in a barbaric attack in 2021. We had 200 plus killed in ISIS-linked attacks in Western Nigeria just this year. 1,500 terrorist attacks in 2021 alone in Nigeria. I mean, it's nonstop with the killings of Christians, in particularly in Nigeria, but also in the
1: West.
2: It's
1: a real thing.
2: Why is it so funny? I don't get it.
1: Yeah, it's a real thing. And, I think you and I and our audience knows exactly why he's mocking it, but... we'll leave that till after the break. Alex Marlowe's our pundit of the week. Sure. We'll come back with the winners and losers of the week right after this. First, a quick word from our friends at Freespoke. What is Freespoke? Well, it's the search engine that I use to prepare for my debates on CNN. It's the search engine that I use to prepare for this show every single day. If you want the full picture, if you want the left, the middle, the right, the independents, the podcasters, where there's consensus, where there's disagreement, the only place to get it is a search engine called Freespoke. 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
23: 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The Answer. Are you exhausted? We are too. Let's unite and come together. The leftists haven't had enough yet. There's more. 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
1: A couple of breaking news items before we get back to Friday punditry. Number one, Tulsi Gabbard has resigned as the Director of National Intelligence. Last day will be June 30th. She gave her letter of resignation to the president this morning. And the White House has just updated President Trump's weekend schedule, and he is canceling his trip to Bedminster for Saturday and Sunday. He's now staying in Washington for the weekend. No reason why, just that he did change his schedule to stay at the White House. We'll have to see what that means on the other side of the weekend. Alex Marlow is our pundit of the week. It's time to do winners and losers. Alex, who won the week in American politics?
2: I'll give you two answers, Scott. The first one is sort of an easy one, a big week for Ken Paxton, and I'll tell you why. When John Cornyn, he was in that race with him, Cornyn couldn't get to 50%, which is remarkable for an incumbent in that Texas primary, and Trump announced he would endorse. Everyone was telling me it was going to be a Cornyn endorsement, and it was supposed to happen right away. It took 75 days, and then all of a sudden, Trump endorsed Paxton. Why did he do it? I think Paxton made a historic political move when he said, I'll drop out if Cornyn gets the SAVE Act passed, an act of pure brilliance from Paxton and whoever is running his political team. Those guys have got to be hot items here, because that was a fantastic move and ended up securing the endorsement. And I think he's going to be a better senator. So I love that one. Huge win for Paxton. Genius move on the political front. But I think Trump, I'm still giving Trump a W. Gas prices are high. The Iran war is dragging on. But he ended the career of Cassidy. He ended the career of Thomas Massie, probably. And Stephen Colbert, the thought that Colbert would get thrown off the air, a political weapon for Democrats, less than halfway into Trump's term, that is a historic culture war victory for Trump. And so I'm giving him a dub, too.
1: Alex, let me go back to the Senate for a second. Obviously, the president waded into Texas. He's not yet opined about Georgia. We had Derek Dooley on the show earlier today. He's running against Mike Collins. They made the runoff to face Ossoff. Do you expect President Trump to get involved in the Georgia race before the runoff? I think it's 3.5 weeks.
2: Yeah, I have not heard anything to that effect that Trump is going to get involved to that point. Doesn't seem like it's top of mind at the moment for him. But if anyone emerges as a clear favorite, I do think that he'll probably weigh in if he can just add another notch to his belt.
1: Yeah, Georgia's interesting. Dooley and Collins are different kinds of guys. I mean, I think they're both probably pretty loyal to the Trump agenda. I don't think Republicans can go wrong. Brian Kemp is all in on Dooley. Collins is a little newer to the scene and is a pretty MAGA congressman. I don't know. We'll see. I mean, Ossoff's going to be hard to beat. Guy's got $30 million in the bank, national Democrats. Some of them want him to run for president. But if you beat Ossoff in Georgia this year, that locks Democrats out of any chance of getting back the Senate majority.
2: And he's pretty savvy politically, so it's a really important race. But I think that the Kemp chosen candidate of Dooley probably doesn't help Kemp. It doesn't help Dooley get the Trump endorsement.
1: Yeah, I think you're probably right about that. All right, loser of the week, pretty obvious. I'm sitting here in Kentucky, and I am a voter in Kentucky's 4th Congressional District. Big loser this week, Thomas Massie, had been in Congress for 14 years, but he ran in the most expensive congressional primary in U.S. history against a guy named Ed Gallrein. President Trump came in for Ed Gallrein. Secretary Hegseth came in for Ed Gallrein. And Thomas Massie, he wasn't without money. He spent $10 or $15 million himself, but he did lose the race by 10 points. I will note that Thomas Massie, in a magnanimous move, has today announced that he will not call for a recount in a race that he lost by 10 points. So we can all breathe a little easier. We're not going to recount a 10-point loss here in Kentucky. But, you know, I got to be honest. I like Thomas Massey. You know, for years, he was kind of that quirky policy nerd that, you know, kept the flame alive on spending and debt and that sort of thing. And in the last couple of years, turned against the president, voted against the tax cuts, really against the president on his foreign policy, against the president on immigration. And he spends all his time on TV with Ro Khanna smearing Donald Trump with the Epstein stuff. There's not a shred of evidence Donald Trump did anything wrong. But Massey wanted everyone to believe that there was, and he was helping Democrats do that. I think Trump was right to make a move here. What'd you make of it?
2: That you got the exact right analysis there. It's the worst blow up in definitely political history, but maybe in American history. We liked him when he was a nerdy, adorable libertarian iconoclast who was trying to teach us about the Constitution. And then he became the guy who became the leader in trying to make Donald Trump the bad guy in the Epstein saga, voted against the Big Beautiful Bill because of border security messages. Because it was too strong. And then he just became so smug and sanctimonious and constantly podcasting. It was so off-putting. And I kind of can't believe he had such a unique American political brand and just, I think, let it all on fire.
1: Yeah, he really did. And, of course, you know, the voters have agency. Republican voters in the 4th District here, they love Donald Trump and they love his agenda. They'd like to have a congressman who supports that instead of opposing it. They made the choice, and the choice was clear. Alex Marlowe, Pundit of the Week. Listen to his show here on Salem and read Breitbart, where he is the editor-in-chief. I'm out for the weekend. See you on Tuesday. It's common sense for the American people. Take care.
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18: With SRN News, I'm Bob Agnew in Washington. Secretary of State Marco Rubio is calling on NATO allies to help push back against Iran's plan to charge a toll to ships passing through the Strait of Hormuz. He told a gathering in Sweden.
19: Plan B is, what if Iran refuses to open the straits? What if Iran decides, we refuse to open the straits, we're going to own the straits, and we're going to charge tolls for it? Okay, at that point, something has to be done about it. And I would argue that there are countries represented here today that are more deeply impacted by this than even the United States.
18: Rubio says even as negotiations continue to reopen the strait and to get Iran to drop its nuclear weapons ambitions, there does in fact have to be what he calls a plan B. Tulsi Gabbard has resigned as President Trump's Director of National Intelligence. She says she needs to step away as her husband battles a rare form of bone cancer. It's been a winning session for investors today on Wall Street. The Dow right now is up by 433 points. This is SRN News.
0: Larry Marino, Troopathon is officially up and on the air with Memorial Day coming up this weekend. It is more than just the start of summer. It is a sacred moment for our nation to pause and to remember the brave men and women who gave everything in service to America. Behind every flag placed at a gravesite is a story of sacrifice, of courage, and of love of country. It's a day to honor those who never made it home and to stand beside the service members who continue to carry the mission forward today. We're here on behalf of Troopathon, care packs that are sent to our troops overseas, and we want you to join us on this. Amazing care packages are ready to go, filled with all sorts of snacks and supplies. They are reminders of home. They are encouragement from grateful Americans. And they are proof that their service is seen and appreciated. Right now, the phone line is open, 833-2 and the word troops, 833-287-6677. You know, the brave Americans we remember on Memorial Day answered the call to serve without hesitation. 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Let's honor them. Let's let them know that they are truly not forgotten. I need every line lit up with answer listeners who care about our troops. Call 833, the number 2 in the word troops, 833-287-6677, or give online at am870.info. $250, well, that will get you a $50 food certificate from either Gulliver's or Columbo's as a thank you while they last. $500 gets you a $75 food certificate. $1,000 would mean a $100 gift certificate back at you. Remember our troops this Memorial Day, 833, the number 2, and the word troops, or am870.info. Thank you.
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1: Morning, Glory, and evening, Grace America. Happy Memorial Day weekend to you. I hope you have a good one planned. And I hope that you thank everyone in uniform or those who have served, and especially those who have lost loved ones who did. As is the case with most weekend shows, I begin with John Ellis. John is the founder and chief editor of Ellis of News Items by Ellis Items on X, Ellis Items. And John, I'm going to go out of order with the stories you sent me, because last night I had dinner with a bunch of people, one of whom was Two Speeds Tony, Tony McDonald, one of the great commercial real estate brokers up in Maine. I said, John, how do you get your news? And he said, I love Ellis Items. I love News Items. You turned me on to News Items last year. Then we got the podcast, and he said, I really like John Ellis's podcast. And I said, which ones? And we went through them. I did not talk to him about the one you did with Stephen Roach. So let's start there. I don't know, Mr. Roach. What did you talk to him about?
2: Well, he is he's the former chief economist at Morgan Stanley for 30 years. He's now at Yale University. But for our purposes, he is one of the leading experts on China. He's been going to China since he was chairman of Morgan Stanley Asia. He, in the early days, got to know the leadership there. He led their China Development Forum discussions, so on and so forth. So he's very, very well versed in Chinese politics and Chinese governance. And he said something to me that I hadn't really thought about, which is 70% of the U.S. economy is consumer-driven, 40% of the Chinese economy is consumer-driven. And I asked the stupid question, well, why isn't, you know, 70% of the Chinese economy consumer-driven? And he said, because the government of China doesn't want people to have choices. They don't want people to get the idea that they can make this choice and that choice, and that they eventually get used to maybe they'll make different choices on governance. So by suppressing purposefully consumer demand, they're hoping that will prevent political unrest. And I never thought of it that way.
1: That's quite an insight. Now, which podcast? I always listen to you and Richard, but which podcast did that appear under? You brand a couple of different ones.
2: I now just do the one I occasionally do with Joe Klein, who's an old Night friend, Owls. But I'm doing that much less. I do one-on-ones where I just interview somebody that I think is really interesting and that the News Items subscribers would find really interesting. And then I do the back and forth with Richard Haass about foreign policy, essentially.
1: Do you agree, by the way, the conclusion of our conversation last night is that people who want to be informed are going to find podcasts that go longer, and like the Acquired podcast, are you familiar with that?
2: I'm not, but I do think that the problem that we have is that people only have so much time. So Richard and I have made the decision that we can go no longer than 30 minutes on the theory that the average commute for people is 35 minutes. But the one-on-ones, I just did one with a man named Sebastian Mallaby, who wrote a great book about Demis Hassabis, who's the founder of Google DeepMind. And it was so interesting. It just went on and on and on. I think it's an hour long.
1: Acquired is 3 hours long. My wife turned me on to it. It's deep dives into the history of companies. I listen to the NFL. I listen to Costco. I'm hooked. But it's for long drives, for short commutes. TSL for this, my radio television show is typically around 28 minutes. And so you're right on the average person, but good stuff goes longer. Second China story, property prices in Shanghai are rebounding. Now that is counterintuitive to me. I thought they were in sort of a slow collapse across the country.
2: Well, it's the most dynamic city, obviously, in China, and so it's not surprising that there's been a rebound there. On the other hand, all of us had been told for years and years and years that there were 60 million empty housing units, mostly apartments, in China, 60 million being the entire population of Germany. But the new data shows that there are 90 million unoccupied housing units. And so the property crisis that has bedeviled the Xi government for, a decade at least, isn't getting better.

0: it's getting worse.
1: All right, let me again go to the Republican crisis in Texas. I have endorsed John Cornyn. My cards are on the table. He's a layup. He would win in a layup. I don't think Ken Paxton can win. You're a little more generous than me. You think he maybe possibly could, but I hate playing Russian roulette with a safe Senate seat. What did you say? Flawed doesn't begin to tell you about Ken Paxton?
0: Yeah, John Cornyn, Senator Cornyn, is a subscriber to News Item, so of course he's one of my favorites.
1: He's a smart guy, yeah.
0: but I think it's fair to say that not a lot of people in Texas have a high opinion of Ken Paxton, and I think that I think the difference between Paxton being the Republican nominee and Cornyn being the Republican nominee is the difference between maybe the Republicans won't win and certainly the Republicans will win. So I think
1: we haven't
0: had the runoff primary, so we don't know for sure that Cornyn is going to lose, and one hopes that he doesn't. But I think if he does lose, then I think that Senate seat is very much in play, and I understand all of Mr. Tallarico's problems and vulnerabilities, but they seem to be matched at least by Ken Paxton's.
1: It will be a $1 billion campaign. Now, you may have noticed I left math for last. That's because when I took the SAT a million years ago, they always said, skip the hard ones and go back at the end. I don't understand this, John. Explain what OpenAI did with the model that Paul Erdos, planner unit distant conjecture. I hadn't turned to that yet. So.
0: Well, we start at the beginning. There's something called artificial superintelligence, ASI, that refers to a hypothetical form of AI that surpasses human intelligence across every domain, not just in, narrow tasks, but creativity, problem solving, etc. And an OpenAI model tackled a geometric conjecture that has stood the test of time for 80 years. The brightest mathematicians in the world couldn't crack it, and artificial intelligence, this OpenAI model, did. Wow. And so this week, I think, will be remembered as, one of the seminal moments in the development of artificial intelligence, because in this domain of math, artificial superintelligence was achieved. 80 years of the most brilliant mathematicians, Fields medalists, heads of major university departments, all of these people have been trying to disprove this conjecture and have been unable to do so, and the machine was able to do so.
1: Now, is that good news in your view, or is that alarming news in your view? Because you do more AI than anybody. It's both.
0: No, it's both, right? I mean, what it implies on the good news side is that, for instance, the spread of cancer is something that, hundreds of billions of dollars have been spent to try and figure out how cancer spreads, how it melds with proteins and so on and so forth. Well, if artificial and superintelligence can be applied to this problem, how does cancer spread? It may be that it can figure out what all of these genius human people haven't been able to figure out. So a lot of people in the biology sphere say that they think cancer will be cured by artificial intelligence, essentially, within the next 5 or 10 years. Same is true of Alzheimer's, same is true of dementia. It's, you can go on and on and on. The downside, obviously, is that the machine decides it wants to turn us into pets and figures out a way to do that, and then we're all pets. So
1: John, for laymen out there, and by the way, News Items covers AI better than anywhere else, would you rather have us win an AI race? In other words, get to artificial superintelligence first and finally, or would you rather have us cooperating with China in that competition?
0: It's an enormously difficult decision for President Trump to make. He decided that to not put up guardrails and to not engage with the Chinese at this time on, quote, regulating, unquote, AI. And there's a very good case to be made for that. I mean, OpenAI has achieved, it looks like they have achieved super intelligence in this realm of math. So you want that, you want to be ahead. On the other hand, bad things can happen. So maybe you want to cut a deal. I don't know.
1: And maybe you want to stay abreast of what's going on in that field. Subscribe to News Items. Just Google News Items and John Ellis. A couple times a day, I'll drop a tidbit into my feed. But it really is the way to get smart about everything. Thank you, John. Have a great Memorial Day weekend. Coming right back with Eli Lake. Stay tuned.
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3: When I was feeling the stress of too much credit card debt, I looked at two different options, debt settlement and debt management. They may sound the same, but guess what? 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
7: 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You've heard of Dr. Eddie Simon, KRLA's TMJ expert. 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
1: Turning small talk into big talk. Welcome back, America. I'm Hugh Hewitt. As usual, Eli Late joins us. Eli is a reporter for the Free Press. He is the host of the Breaking History podcast. You can follow Eli on X at Eli Late. Eli, we're at a kind of a crossroads this weekend. The president's staying in town, not going to Don Jr.'s wedding, suggesting things are afoot. To me, there are three results, and neither you nor I have classified information. I haven't had a clearance since 1989, so we're all guessing. But it does seem to me there are three categories. We go back to combat operations, Iran capitulates, or we continue in this land of nothing except the blockade. What do you think most likely, and what do you think the media narratives would be attached to all three alternatives?
10: Well, I would add a fourth option, and that is that there is clearly something that's happening. We're seeing some reporting on it of what is Israel's Mossad has been doing in terms of what might be called a kind of political warfare, and whether there is an opportunity to mobilize Iranians. I still think of that as kind of an end goal that we should keep in mind. It's unclear whether that's going to be happening now, given the state of sort of the security crackdown in Iran, the lack of any internet access and so forth. But let's just keep that kind of going on in the background. I think the media narrative is a damned if they do, damned if they don't. And one thing I would hope that President Trump understands is that if he takes a capitulation deal, and I don't actually think he will, then he will be deemed a loser. And the narrative will go from, this war has been so costly, it's responsible for inflation, and to, you know, the president got us in a misadventure and doesn't have much to show for it.
1: It'll be taco, right? It'll be taco.
10: Yeah, it'll be taco. And if fighting resumes, then you'll see, you know, that, you know, it's a further lunge into the abyss and so forth. But I think that the media narratives are not, we're dealing in a different kind of environment right now. This is a president who I don't think cares at all what the elite media has to say. And in fact, I think you could argue that Trump's political rise has coincided with the loss of power for the elite media that you and I, you know, kind of have a memory of. But it's not the same. The New York Times does not have the same kind of clout that it did before in terms of setting the national news agenda. I think it's much more, it's not the paper of record so much as it is the American equivalent of Le Monde, the elite center-left newspaper. And in that respect, the president doesn't care as much as past presidents, even Republican presidents cared. Reagan used to say, like, you know, used to say that Ronald Reagan's superpower was he didn't care what they said about the New York Times. But he lived in a media environment where, you know, the White House had to worry about what the New York Times had to say. So that's, on the one hand, there's that. I think the pressure for Trump is coming politically from Congress. It's coming from his own party. And there's a lot of jitters right now about what the war means in terms of the actual midterms and what and how this will play. And I think the answer to that, if you're Trump, and I think you would agree with me, is that if I lose the war, or am I perceived to lose the war, it's going to be worse. So you're just going to have, the only way out is through at this point.
1: I 100% agree with you, and I don't care what the legacy media narrative is. I care what the narrative is on our team. By our team, I mean serious journalists who understand that Iran is an existential threat to the world. And if we can bring down the regime, that's a world historical win that puts Trump on a pedestal. However, our team, if our team blisters him for the result, and there are people ready to do that, if it's a bad result, that could hurt him in the midterm because turnout will go down. We are the turnout engine. You, me, everybody who talks about this sort of stuff, we drive turnout. When we say, hey, pay no attention to those bozos over at the New York Times, this was a big win, and we explain it at length. I mean, he's just, the one thing that the president isn't great at is explaining the importance of this. He's very good at defining the bottom line, no nuke, no nuke, no nuke, no nuke. He's not really great at the eloquence part. Now, am I being too harsh?
10: There are moments when I think that Trump can cut through a lot of the haze. He can be funny at times as well. But I think you're generally right. I mean, I think he would have done himself a big favor if he'd given his kind of Oval Office address, if there was an effort to try to prepare the public for this between January and the end of February when the war actually started. It doesn't mean that you give away your tactical advantage. It doesn't mean that, you know, there are ways of doing it. But I think that he could have kind of brought the general public along better, and then I think he would have probably seen higher approval ratings for it. But on the other hand,
1: Eli, I do know.
10: Yeah.
1: I do know that we have more resources going in, more ships, more different kinds of arsenal, more defensive weaponry, and that this blockade is going to just be a killer. If the president has in front of him data, classified information that says they're dying, they're bleeding out. It's not as fast as we want, but they're bleeding out. Their gas lines are an hour long. The people are upset. Should he share that with us? Should he tell us that?
10: There's an argument saying no, because it's easy for Iran, which can still control the propaganda space, to try to kind of counter it. And also, the other thing is this. Normal countries would not have been able to survive this long. Iran's not a normal country. They don't care about the well-being of their people. In fact, they're happy to slaughter them and see them suffer. So in that respect, the timeline, even though the pain will be there, is longer because you do not have a regime that is in any way accountable to the people. So I'm not sure that that's going to necessarily help him. I think it's better to help him to kind of keep repeating what we heard from Admiral Cooper last week, which was, hey, we've taken out this percentage of Iran's industrial base. We've got more of this, more of that. Now, there are gaps. I mean, I think they have more missiles than we originally thought, because we thought we'd taken out more of them. That's okay. But go through the list of how Iran's conventional military and its nuclear program is now, largely rubble. That's a good thing. I think most Americans can understand that, and it cannot be a threat to its neighbors. And that if he can then back that up with, and here's a credible plan for how we are going to wrest control of the Strait of Hormuz, that's the way you got it. I think that's the way he can do it. And I think there's so many options. You and I have both talked to people retired and active in the U.S. Navy. This is not a mission impossible. This is something that's quite doable. So
1: no,
10: I think,
1: it's not.
10: Yeah.
1: Pause for a minute, Eli. We'll be right back. Don't go anywhere, Mark. Okay. Yeah, don't go anywhere, because I have to tell you about Relief Factor. I did my 5 miles this morning, and that makes for a setup for the long run on Saturday morning. If I take my Relief Factor every day, which I'm about to do right now, there are the four pills that come out. If you're watching on the Salem News Channel, you can see them in my hand right there. And a little Trader Joe's water, and down it goes, and I'll be ready for the weekend. Now, 7, 6, 5, 4. Tomorrow should be 8, 9, 10. Depends on the weather. And that'll be my first 30-mile week since the spring has arrived, and that's a good thing. Now, does Relief Factor allow me to do that? Would it allow you to do that? 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The starter pack is there as well. 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Give it a try for 3 weeks. I've been using it for 14 years, and come right back to the Hugh Hewitt Show.
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11: A former employee of a nationwide nonprofit serving the homeless in the L.A. area is facing federal drug charges. Sharon Reardon reports.
12: Prosecutors say 42-year-old Christopher Johnson of Culver City was arrested after allegedly being found with fentanyl during a police stop near MacArthur Park earlier this month. Johnson previously worked for People Assisting the Homeless, or PATH, until last September. Federal prosecutors say PATH distributed syringes in the area, but a spokesman for the nonprofit claims that's not true, saying the organization does not provide needle exchange services and currently has no contracts in the MacArthur Park area. I'm Sharon Reardon.
11: California home prices hit a new record in the month of April. Tammy Trujillo has details.
13: The median price in the Golden State has now reached nearly $915,000. The increase in prices is mostly due to more sales in the luxury market. According to the California Association of Realtors, home sales rose about 4% from last month and last year. Sales of homes priced at $2 million or more jumped over 8% compared to last year.
11: Homeowners in California's wildfire-prone areas will see insurance premiums rise by this October. Last year, the Fair Plan, California's insurer of last resort, said it was running out of money after covering thousands of fire claims. Of the 663,000 on the Fair Plan, about half will see increases between 30 and 50%. Now here's National Weather Service meteorologist Rich Thompson with your answer weather forecast.
14: Sunny skies can be expected across most of the region this afternoon. The only exception will be the beaches, where some clouds may linger through the afternoon hours. Highs will range from the 60s at the beaches to the mid-70s, mid-80s inland.
11: 74 LA, 73 in Anaheim. 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
1: Welcome back, America. I'm Hugh Hewitt, joined now by Matt Continetti. Matt is the head of domestic policy studies at the American Enterprise Institute. He's a columnist for the Wall Street Journal. He's a Thursday contributor to the Commentary podcast. And Matt, John was not eager to embrace your request that Commentary make a formal request to the president to resume combat operation. So perhaps you and I can do that. Shall we make the formal request and see if that gets anywhere?
10: Well, I know you talk to the president regularly, Hugh, so a request coming from you to restart the military campaign could go far. It could seal the deal for us.
1: I'm worried. Did you see the alleged deal that Noah Rothman just reported on? It's not a deal. It would be a surrender by us. I don't think it's real.
10: We've had earlier deals usually leaked to Arab media outlets, as I believe this one was. They don't tend to have anything to do with reality. So I look at this current deal with skepticism. You know, that said, I've also seen the reports that the high-level officials of both Pakistan and Qatar have gone to Tehran to exert some pressure or to do some type of negotiation that, as we're haggling with Iran. So that makes me worried that there might be some kind of announcement this weekend that doesn't have to do with resuming the military campaign and opening the Strait of Hormuz.
1: I'm worried about that, too. I don't know anything. I haven't had a clearance since 1989, but I think there are only three options for and what comes next. Number one, resumption of combat operations. Number two, we get the uranium, they open the strait, and we negotiate on other stuff. And then number three, we do a bad deal. What do you think? We can't control what happens. We don't know what's going to happen. What would the media narratives be that followed those three outcomes, Matt?
20: Well, if the combat operations resume, I think the media will go back into its anti-war mode that we saw throughout Operation Epic Fury, Hugh, just the constant belittling of the American war effort, despite all evidence to the contrary, and a glorification is the only way I can see it, about every single Iranian missile launch or every time a Iranian munition landed near its target. It was cast by the media as some great Iranian victory. This is the same media that many parts of which claim that Iran is more powerful than ever after America and Israel hit a combined 19,000 targets, destroyed the Navy, destroyed the missile production capacity, destroyed the defense industrial base, and destroyed the leadership. So there would be an anti-war narrative if combat resumed. There would be a, I don't know how to say it, a bad deal would be greeted probably with a kind of negative headlines, skeptical of any result. I guess it's safe to say that anything Trump does is going to be greeted by negative media. The worry here, though, is that Trump is going to go for a deal that looks good on paper, but doesn't actually address the underlying issues here. And I think the two underlying issues are these. The first is that Iran cannot exit this conflict with control over the Strait of Hormuz. That would be a victory for Iran. And then the second is we can't allow U.S. funds or U.S. permission for the regime to rebuild and rearm. And right now, we're in the situation where the blockade is working, it's effective, and we are not relieving sanctions. The question is, how long does President Trump have the will to maintain this blockade so that it can continue to exert damage on the Iranian regime and the Iranian economy, squeeze it that way?
1: Well, that's why I brought up at the beginning.
20: I don't know.
1: We don't know what's going on inside of Iran. If the president is getting a daily briefing from the CIA that the gas lines are getting longer and fighting has broken out here and people are out of food there, he might be tempted just to keep the pillow on their head and not tell us, right? Just not tell us. Because if that story comes to light, that Iranians are starving and they're out of gas, we'll be told that we're being inhumane. That's the narrative that's waiting on the left side of the stage to come on stage, is that we've got to feed the Iranian people. Is that not right? Am I overestimating our media?
20: No, I think there's something to that. You know, we don't know what's going on in Iran. We have some pictures of them rebuilding their drones. Drones are easier to rebuild than missiles, obviously. We have some reports of executions resuming. We know that the internet is out. There are also reports of fights breaking out between soldiers who haven't been paid. There's clearly gaps within the leadership as the Islamic Revolutionary Guard Corps is trying to exert control. And the political leadership, many of whom were once the IRGC, are trying to do something different. That's why it's important to keep up the pressure at the very least, and not to somehow give this regime a lifeline.
1: I'm going to talk with Matt during the break about his new Wall Street Journal column on Donald Trump the Brawler, which I recommend to all of you, and you can listen to it on the Big Weekend Pod. And he'll be back after the break to talk autopsy. Yeah, grisly stuff, autopsy. Stay tuned.
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25: What's your big beef with the Nazis?
26: What's my big beef?
25: Yes, it seems like you're always
26: My big beef?
25: Everything
26: with the Nazis?
25: You're always knocking the Nazis. Oh, it's just time for Mel Brooks to knock the Nazis, it seems.
27: Any education at all?
25: I don't know much.
28: No, I went to college.
25: What college?
28: Queens.
25: As Governor Chris Christie said on his honeymoon night, I couldn't physically do this by myself.
27: And I think that's why you are in Comedy Central. Can you imagine if you were in real show business, where you'd be then? Good for you, and three cheers for you.
25: I can tell that you are a poser, and I don't mean that negatively.
28: A poser?
25: Well, I mean, you got that Brooklyn thing, right? Do you want to shoot the swans? So I think I'm seeing an outtake from Funny Girl.
1: Welcome back, America. We're playing a little Steve Martin because the recommendation, Martin Short, because the recommendation by Matt Continetti today was on a Martin Short documentary. What's the name of it, Matt?
29: Marty, Life is Short, and it's on Netflix.
1: And you said that you love the Marty, Life is Short, and that you like coterie stories. I don't understand that. Explain that to me.
29: Okay, so coterie is a group of like-minded people, and who come together and share ideas and usually engage in a cooperative enterprise. So it's basically a small group of people. And as I've read and studied over the years, Hugh, I've just found that so much happens because of coteries. Think of the American founding. as I've been thinking about in the past 250 years. There's a coterie of men. They're all in one place at one time. They're writing together, and they're brilliant. And, of course, they create the greatest political system in human history, the American political system. The Renaissance is the same way, right? You can look at Elizabethan writers. You know, Shakespeare was part of a whole group of people who were writing different plays. And I happen to think the same applies to Canadian comics in the 1970s, because Martin Short is just part of this incredibly talented crew, which includes Eugene Levy, Catherine O'Hara, John Candy, Paul Schaefer. You know, the list goes on and on. And it's just fascinating to me how these talented people somehow find each other at different parts of our history. And when they do, the talent just explodes.
1: So my question about the documentary, The Fetching Mrs. Hewitt, has already said, that's on for tonight. I came back from my trundle and I said, have you heard of this? We're going to watch that tonight because she loves Martin Short. However, I hate finding out terrible things about people. I learned on the commentary podcast, he's had quite a lot of tragedy in his life. That's not finding out something terrible. He's not a terrible person. Terrible things have happened to him. Is that the correct assessment?
29: Well, I think like any person, he's suffered loss, and I think he's suffered greater loss than most. He's lost a wife who he loved very deeply, and he's also recently lost a daughter. That aspect was not covered in the documentary, though the film is dedicated to the daughter's memory. But I think what struck me about the movie and why I really liked it as a Martin Short fan, as a fan of the comics from the 70s and 80s, is he just has a remarkably realistic but also very hopeful and faithful outlook on life. And he just loves making people laugh. You left out on that Jiminy Glick reel, Hugh. One of my favorites is when Jiminy Glick asked Steven Spielberg when he was going to make a movie that really connected with the public.
1: Yeah, I can't wait to see Martin Spielberg. I mean, Steven Spielberg has a whole movie of Martin Short, which you teased on the podcast. I'm looking forward to that. Okay, speaking of comedy, the DNC released its autopsy. As I said on Fox earlier today, it's not an autopsy, it's an alibi. Apparently no one had anything to do with the campaign disaster that was 2024. What do you make of the rollout of the disastrous autopsy?
29: Well, I think it's emblematic of the state of the Democratic Party and the Democratic National Committee in particular, Hugh. You have to remember, this is a party whose ratings are down in the dumps, partly because many Democrats don't like the way that a Ken Martin, the DNC chair, is performing. Their fundraising is down in the dumps. They kept this report hidden from the public, and now we know why. The only reason it was released was because I believe CNN had the scoop and was publishing parts of it. And then you read the whole thing, and you see that it contains basic factual errors. It doesn't really have a conclusion. It has a total kind of, as you said, alibi aspects to it, not really facing up to Joe Biden and all of the cover-up about his health. And I think it's also unnecessary in a large way, right? We know why the Democrats lost in 2024. All it takes is to look at an exit poll, and you can see that they were clearly out of touch on the economics and on the culture. And Kamala Harris was not the type of leader the country desired at the time. So Democrats, you know, need to face up to the reality that's staring them in the face. But instead, they just seem to be kind of running around in circles as a result of this leak of this autopsy.
1: You know, the collapse of the Democratic Party began with the debate on June 27th with President Biden. And ever since then, it's been the longest-running political train wreck in American political history, because it's ongoing. Ro Khanna today announced about the autopsy, which is really an alibi, that the problem was we did not appropriately blame Israel and stand by Gaza. Is there any end in sight for the Democratic free fall? Because Republicans are in trouble, as you said earlier, but the Democrats are in free fall.
29: No, they are. And I wrote a piece earlier this week for the Wall Street Journal on how woke is very much alive.
1: Oh, yes.
29: I mean, you hear all these stories about peak woke or woke is dead or Democrats are going to move away from pronouns and boys and girls sports. But that's not the case. Woke is everywhere. And what is most disturbing to me is that it seems that anti-Israel rhetoric, anti-Semitic rhetoric and behavior in many ways is becoming kind of the connective tissue of the Democratic Party. It's the thing that almost everyone agrees on. And you see it in that Ro Khanna comment.
1: If we get a retirement from the court, one of the reasons to put David Strauss, Eighth Circuit judge, on the short list is not only because Trump appointed him in 2017 and he's been right about everything with the Clarence Thomas clerk. He's a fine justice, or would be a fine justice, but he's also the grandchild of Holocaust survivors, and he's Jewish. And I think, I don't do identity politics, but as a plus at the end of the line, David Strauss. Have you heard of him, Matt?
29: I have, from my best source, Hugh Hewitt.
1: There you go. David Strauss, that's the guy I'm campaigning for because of where we are as a nation on the anti-Semitism problem, and because we need an originalist if Justice Alito steps down. Matt Continetti, thank you. Follow him on X at Continetti. Follow me to the next segment.
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1: Welcome back, America. I'm Hugh Hewitt. I hope you have a Memorial Day weekend planned for the ages. 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And my code is HUGH200. Now, let me talk to you about kids. Kids who want to go to camp this summer. Kids who need you to pitch in. We have a week left in our effort to raise as much money as possible to send as many kids as possible to summer camp. Kids whose dad is in jail or prison, whose mom is sometimes in jail and prison too. They need to get out. They need to be with counselors who understand their lives. They need to be with other campers who come from the same circumstances. They need to be in lakes. They need to be tubing. They need to be ziplining and on horses. They need shaving cream fights. They need the food that comes from camp. Some of them never get three squares, period. But it costs $200. That's really cheap to send a kid to camp. $200 for a week. Horses included. Blobs included. But we need you to act. Please go to HughHewitt.com. 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They'll connect to Angel Tree. They'll connect with friends. They'll be melded in with counselors. They will never not forget what you did for them, and until you will not meet them until the other side, you will have done a very good thing. 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Coming right back with Ben Domenech, America. 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Stay tuned. I'm Hugh Hewitt.
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3: With SRN News, I'm Bob Agnew in Washington. President Trump says the U.S. will be sending an additional 5,000 troops to Poland. That's confusing to some European leaders.
4: His announcement came just weeks after he had ordered the same number of troops to be pulled out of Europe. NATO officials were meeting in Helsingborg, Sweden, when they reacted to the news, including Swedish Foreign Minister Maria Malmer Stenergard.
5: Well, it is confusing, indeed, and not always easy to navigate.
4: NATO Secretary-General Mark Rutte seemed pleased with the decision, and so too did Polish Foreign Minister Radosław Sikorski.
6: I want to thank the President and everybody who contributed to this decision.
4: Trump announced the deployment on Truth Social, citing strong ties with Polish President Karol Nawrocki. I'm Lawrence Brooks.
3: On Wall Street, near the close, the Dow Jones Industrial Average is up by 321 points. This is SRN News.
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15: Grace America, I'm Hugh Hewitt. Ben Domenech is the opinion editor at the Daily Wire. He is, of course, a Fox News contributor, the host of the Big Ben.

0: And this is, I mean, this is a very tragic situation. It's really awful and sad. And it's almost eerie, the fact that the last truck race that he had, the remarks that he made after about, having to appreciating every time you win because you don't know if it's going to be your last. And his son celebrated his 11th birthday just a few days ago. And it's just a very, very sad situation. So I'm sure, heart goes out to the family, and the racing fandom community is really rocked by this. He was someone who was expected to be, racing for a long time.
1: So what I don't like is I open up the New York Post last night and I see the headline, and immediately the comments are full of "it's COVID." And is that going to be the storyline after any young person dies, that they got the shot and therefore they died 5 years later? Is that going to be it?
0: Well, I will say that, in my own friend group, we had a couple of younger men in particular die, who had been kind of, no offense to them, but they had overdone it on the booster side of things. These are friends from New York, and both died of heart-related issues. You don't know if that's, related or not, but there is some evidence that it can be. I think that in this case, there is no evidence that it's had anything to do with that, and the
1: All
0: guy...
1: Right.
0: had a sinus infection and everything else like that going up to this. He talked about being sick. So who knows what exactly it was. I will just say, Hugh, from personal experience, you reach a point in life where even guys who are resistant to go to the doctor, you got to go. I just always encourage, hey, if you're worried about something and you're over the age of like 35, get it checked out. Don't just wait the way that you used to when you were 25. Because that's not a good idea.
1: All right, now I want to switch to the Big Ben podcast, your opening monologue, which I found very provocative. There is an age gap, not a gender gap, not a soccer mom gap, an age gap. Republicans are doing better on the war and everything with everyone over the age of 45, and Democrats are doing a lot better on everything with those who are under 45. I think, now Ben, Hugh Hewitt, making this up as he goes along, the only thing I wanted to do when I was young was get a house, because that's the first step. And getting a house meant saving for a down payment, which is really hard when you got student loan debt. I had some, but we paid that off. And the Fetching Mrs. Hugh was working. And we bought the Farlington townhouse. We did the whole deal in D.C. one step at a time. I want to see the Republicans come up with hey, we will match your down payment and we'll take half the upside or 40% on the upside, burning off over you. Something that goes after housing and kids. That's their sweet spot. What would you think is the sweet spot for younger voters?
0: No, I actually think that you're really onto something there. And keep in mind, so much of this is driven by frustrations that are created by leftist policies.
1: Yes.
0: Preventing the building of homes
1: yes.
0: in the areas that they control. And just think about it. If you're a young person who lives in a blue city and who might otherwise be inclined to vote Republican in a congressional election or something like that, and what you see around you is a situation where, if you're going to get married and have kids, you're going to be doing it in an apartment, which not a lot of people want to do. And a lot of them still have, especially if they have conservative values, the idea that you should necessarily be able to afford a home before you start going down that road. People are priced out of the market in part because older people are not selling their homes. They're keeping multiple homes. They well over index in terms of the amount of property that they own in the country, and none of them seem all that interested or willing to sell it. And I don't entirely blame them. It's a rational decision on their part, but it's one of these situations that has created and been exacerbated by these blue city policies and the like, which essentially make it impossible to build homes in states like California. As I was discussing earlier with Adam Carolla, the idea that you have to have all these different requirements, regulations, you have to do all these ridiculous things that make no sense to carpenters, but that the bureaucrats have decided you have to do because safetyism is the rule. That's the kind of approach that ultimately leads to people being priced out of the market, becoming frustrated, and becoming resentful of a lot of things. And guess what? When someone comes along like Zohran Mamdani and says, I'm just going to have the state take over the housing situation, and I'm going to fix this with my power, then they start to listen to them because they're not ideological. Unless you have a conservative resistance to that kind of messaging, unless you've been taught capitalism by accident by listening to someone other than in the public schools, then you're very open to that kind of argument from the left. It's a foolish argument, of course, but it's also one that Republicans

0: I think, are not addressing.
1: And I want to explain to people not inside the Beltway like you and me. Farlington was World War II housing that has served as the entry-level housing market for five generations of Beltway people. They get a two-bedroom attached townhouse, and then from there they move to Reston, and from there they move to Vienna and Oakton, and then they come back in or they go to Great Falls. There's a path, but the path
0: there's
1: is shut down.
0: Yeah.
1: The path doesn't exist. And I was a land use lawyer for 30 years in California. We don't build those kind of houses anymore because for 30 years, the left didn't like that. They wanted they wanted stuff that wasn't going to get built, that they had no market for it. But I think if we come up with a match for a down payment and we pour our money not into Section 8 housing, but to getting young married adults into houses, we win.
0: Yeah, I think a big part of this, Hugh, is that the party has been lulled, and this is something that I hope came through, but I probably should have stressed in a larger way. The party has been lulled into happiness about the economy because the people that they have in their ears are happy about the stock market.
1: Yes.
0: They're happy about what's been going on there. The stock market is not the economy. It is an indicator, but it is not the economy. And that's the problem that I think we're facing, which is that Republicans, if you are a Republican who watches Fox, and I hope that you do, if you pay attention to what's going on the stock market, if you have seen your portfolio performing very, very well, you feel like the economy is doing really well. And if you actually look at the numbers and the breakdowns in that New York Times Siena poll, there are a lot of people who are way more optimistic about the economy than you might think, given the general coverage of it. But then you see young people who do not have that same experience, who are not living that way at this point in their lives. People who are under 45 are sour on the economy. They do not think it is working. And many of them are very fearful that it is going to go down the tubes. They're actually, you know, in the opposite sort of category to such a degree that it's like living in two frames of reality. And I don't think those are the people that Republicans know they need to actually listen to now, because 45 is not young. I'm 44 years old. You are not young. You have a family. You have a mortgage. You have all these different things that you have to pay for. You're paying attention to the economy. You're just experiencing it in a very different way because you have to buy eggs a lot more often than the other people do. The eggs are actually okay now, by the way. but the point being, you have to spend money on things that a lot of the people who are over 45 don't have to spend things on. The other thing, by the way, healthcare costs. I don't know why we have just ceded this argument entirely to the Democrats. The Democrats own the healthcare system in America. Everything that's gone on in the healthcare system is what they did to it, okay? And yet somehow it's Republicans' problem that they have to fix. I just don't understand why this is an argument that Republicans have lost so fully, Hugh. I don't know if there's any way to claw it back. But essentially, they get blamed for everything that's going on, even though they had nothing to do with the policies that made it.
1: And I got to say one more thing. If you're 25... AI should scare the living daylights out of you.
0: It does.
1: You don't know. If you make the wrong choice for a career, you're screwed.
0: And
1: I don't know what the right choice is.
0: Republicans are very quickly becoming the party of AI, whether they want that label or not. They are viewed as the party in favor of data centers and the party in favor of these tech billionaires and the like. And, Hugh, I actually think that the backlash to this is something that's very dangerous. I talk about it in an interview that we have going up tomorrow at the Daily Wire with Jason Miaris about the danger that we believe is posed by this Luigi Mangione culture. Sam Altman has survived two attempts on his life already, and serious attempts. And the thing that I think is significant...
1: I didn't know that.
0: Yes.
1: Wow.
0: There are backlashes to this that are going to take off across the country. There's a Wall Street Journal article I commend to you from earlier this week, Hugh, that looks at some of these cases, including local officials who've received death threats for the way that they've voted about data centers and the like. And, of course, a lot of this is fed by Chinese propaganda that wants to undermine these data centers, is making a lot of the same arguments that they've made in the past around climate doomerism and the like, and they are pushing that on social media to the nth degree. To scare people into feeling like if the U.S. has these kind of advances in technology that they are going to be the ones who pay the price.
1: You got to listen to Big Ben podcast this week. He'll be with me on the other side during the break. We're going to talk about the autopsy on the other side of Iran. Don't go anywhere. I'm Hugh Hewitt with Ben Domenech. Follow Ben on X at B Domenech as well.
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1: Welcome back, America. Ben Domenech back for seven more minutes. Ben, as we speak, on the web, two narratives are emerging. One is we're about to sign a document that must resemble what Imperial Japan signed on the Missouri in 1945. It's a complete loss. And then there's a story in the Wall Street Journal. Trump is returning immediately to the White House because combat operations are in the offing. What do you hear? What do you think?
0: Well, I think that is, I believe that reporting, and I believe it not just because of that reporting, but because it's what I'm hearing as well. And, you know, I think that as much as people would like to laugh about it, the president actually does need to be here as opposed to going to his son's wedding. All-time Trump clip, by the way, about that. But the thing that really strikes me about this is, and I think we've talked about this before a number of times, obviously, the president is not willing to accept a bad deal in this situation. There are people around him in his ear who would be, I think, willing to accept a bad deal because of the politics, because of the domestic politics of the situation, because they worry that things will not right the ship in time. The president does not have that attitude. And I think that this is the thing that's so interesting about it, because you hear all the time about people, you know, it's the blind man and the elephant. And they're like, well, Trump's like this and Trump is like that. The actual thing is that the president keeps his own counsel. And as much as he takes the advice from people around him and hears them out, he knows what he wants and he knows the end game that he wants to pursue. And from my perspective, he has been the one kind of holding back the people who have been in his ear, and they definitely, I mean, they're fellow Republicans who are concerned about what's going on. By the way, some of those same people are on Capitol Hill, you know, pitching a hissy fit right now about this weaponization fund. And those are the same people who want it, a lot of those same people want him to back off when it comes to Iran because of their own electoral situations or because of the cycle, et cetera. I think that the president is very firmly of the position that, no, I want to win. And a win has certain definitions for me, and none of them are in this document.
1: Now, okay, last question. Shelley Moore Capito, senator from West Virginia on Approps, was on the show on Thursday. She said, I am a finish-the-job person. I have to think a majority of the Republican conference in the Senate are finish-the-job people, like Tom Cotton and yep. Roger Wicker put out a statement today. Susan Collins is no shrinking violet. I just can't believe that anyone doesn't want to win. They'll all get wiped out. We'll actually lose the Senate if we lose
0: this
1: war.
0: That's the thing. That's the thing. I think, Hugh, that some of these people are very short-sighted. And I just the perspective that I have on this is, look, you're about to be 6 months into a year. And you have done very little, from my perspective, to establish a Republican narrative about what we will do for you if you reelect us or if you elect us. They have done very little, I think, that is good in that vicinity. They have been squabbling amongst themselves and with the White House. I think that's very stupid, and I think that instead they need to get on the same page and understand you are in this. This is happening, and you need to be dedicated to victory in this situation, because if you don't achieve it, that is going to be the test of this election, one way or the other. People will say they're voting on the economy, but the ramifications of this war on the economy are the things that they're actually talking about.
1: You're right. I want to close by just saying my heart goes out for Tulsi Gabbard. Her husband's really sick. I know she's a friend of yours. Whatever people's political thoughts are about that, what an awful situation. And
0: it's truly awful, and I appreciate it, Hugh, and thank you for saying that. Look, the thing that I would just stress to everyone is I hope that they will pray for Abraham, Tulsi's husband, who is a wonderful, wonderful man and built like an ox and is the last person in the world you would ever think would be diagnosed with an extremely rare form of cancer. And truly, I mean, I would just say Tulsi has been, despite the press clippings around her on occasion, she has been a very loyal, pursuer of the agenda Donald Trump put her in that job to do. I do think that it's going to be interesting who comes out to replace her. She's staying on for another month in order to ease that transition. You know, I'm sure that there will be names that are floated by various factions. And look, I have my own thoughts on who that might be, but I'll keep that now. Maybe write about it next week. But really appreciate your heartfelt thoughts. And I would encourage all your listeners, just pray for her family, because
1: yeah, and don't be evil. Don't be evil. The online stuff is just evil. Don't be evil. I just can't believe it. Instead, be good. Ben Dominich, thank you. Have a great Memorial Day weekend. B. Dominich on X. Listen to him always at the Big Ben Podcast. Read him at the Daily Wire. We'll talk again next week, Ben. Thank you.
0: Thank you.
1: I want to remind everyone, Memorial Day weekend means a lot of different things. You might have to move the barbecue. If you move the barbecue, you might hurt your back. It's like if you give a moose a muffin. And if you move the barbecue, you might hurt your back. If you hurt your back, you're going to need Relief Factor. Now, I took it in hour one because I have the long run tomorrow. not the short run. 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Finally, kids need to go to camp, and Angel Tree will send them. They will send as many as they can get funded. They will send tens and hundreds of thousands of kids, and they are out there. Over a million children in America have one or both parents in prison, all right? Over a million kids. They're very difficult to find $200 for to go to a camp. It's not really on the high end of the caregiver's list, whether it's mom or dad who is in jail, or grandma or grandpa or aunt or uncle. They haven't got $200 for camp. But you do. You can send a kid to camp. All you have to do is say, you know what? I'm going to give up dinner this weekend. I'm not going to do a party. I'm going to call 888-206-2764. 888-206-2764. 888-206-2764. Give a listen to Kristen. She's an Angel Tree volunteer, about how Angel Tree Camp can transform a life.
6: And just have people believe in them, and for them to be able to be a kid and not suffer for the crime that their parents are in prison for. We actually feel like they're the silent victims of crime because they're labeled through Angel Tree. That's what we're doing, is we're giving them the opportunity to be a kid and to look past their parents' label.
1: 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All you have to do is call that number, which is 888-206-2764, 888-206-2764. Or go to my website, Hugh Hewitt. 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Don't go anywhere. I'm Hugh Hewitt.
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14: Details regarding Britney Spears' Ventura County DUI arrests have been released. It happened in March. Sharon Reardon explains.
15: Dash cam video obtained by TMZ shows Britney Spears apologizing to officers after being stopped for swerving between lanes, telling police she'd been on her phone. Officers say she initially refused to exit her BMW.
16: We'll drive around the corner, so we're somewhere that there is a bunch of people driving by.
17: Oh, I don't want to get in your car, sir. You can come to my house. I'll make you food and lasagna or whatever you want. I have a pool.
15: She claimed she'd only had one mimosa that afternoon. Police reported dramatic mood swings and say she spoke with a British accent at times. Investigators also say they found an unprescribed bottle of Adderall and an empty wine glass inside the car. Spears later admitted to taking several prescription drugs before her arrest. I'm Sharon Reardon.
14: A mosque in San Diego has reopened after a deadly shooting earlier in the week.
18: The Islamic Center of San Diego held its first prayer service Wednesday, days after two teen gunmen killed three people outside the mosque. Security stood watch as neighbors returned, honoring the victims who tried to stop the attack.
14: That's John Fink reporting. Now here's National Weather Service meteorologist Rich Thompson with your Answer weather forecast.
19: Sunny skies can be expected across most of the region this afternoon. The only exception will be the beaches, where some clouds may linger through the afternoon hours. Highs will range from the 60s at the beaches to the mid-70s to mid-80s inland.
14: 76 L.A., 74 degrees in Fullerton. 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
23: Vincent Capodanno was a chaplain assigned to the 7th Battalion Marines. Chaplains were told not to go out on patrol with the troops, but not Father Capodanno. Wherever the Marines were, he was there with them, in theater or in the mud up to his knees. He didn't feel his job was simply to say Mass on Sundays. September 4th, 1967 marked the start of an 8-day battle known as Operation Swift. As Father Capodanno was aiding a fallen Marine, enemy machine gun fire hit the Padre, and he lost his life.
22: We honor and salute those who died so we can live free. This Memorial Day tribute to our fallen soldiers is brought to you with a proud salute by Pink's Hot Dogs, supporting America's 250 and the past and present men and women in American Armed Forces. Pause and thank them for their service this Memorial Day, and visit Pink's Hot Dogs, a Los Angeles and American tradition since 1939, at La Brea and Melrose in Hollywood.
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0: Welcome back, America. We're going to Carolina in today's segment with Jonathan Williams. He's president and chief economist at the American Legislative Exchange Council. But before I go to the North and South Carolina story, Jonathan, I see you've been back in Michigan. Are you trying to prop up your home state? Are you going back up there to try and get them ahead of Ohio again?
1: Well, you know what? You don't need me to do that. You need Speaker Hall's doing a good job of it himself, trying to catch Ohio. He just needs more willing partners in the state Senate and in the governor's office, and I think they're going to do it.
0: What did they get done that makes you happy?
1: You know, there's a couple of things. Just in the last 48 hours, they passed a massive sweeping property tax reform bill out of the Michigan House on a bipartisan basis, by the way. They had a Detroit Democrat, Representative Wissett, an ALEC member join in on the effort. And that was just great to take, really to cut the state level property tax out altogether, right? I mean, it's still going to have local property taxes to fund local schools, but it gets rid of the state mill levy portion of the property tax, which is exactly at the state level what state lawmakers have right before them. I think it's a beautiful move for the future of Michigan. And, you know, it's something where we see property taxes rising all across the country because of these out of control assessments and big spending going on at the local units of government, Hugh. And so state of Michigan just did a huge favor to taxpayers by eliminating that state portion of it.
0: Well, I hope that spreads like kudzu. That's the only thing I want to spread from Michigan, but that does. Now let's go to the Carolinas. North Carolina is considering a cap on their income tax. How can they not just do it given the neighborhood they live in? Tennessee's got zero. They better get their income tax down. They're going to lose people to the volunteer state, aren't they?
1: Well, that's right. I mean, and that's the whole value proposition of the North Carolina turnaround in rich states, poor states, is starting with Pat McCrory and moving all the way to the present. They've continued to cut rates down, but I think they're smartly looking ahead to say, you know, what if North Carolina isn't always run by leaders as it has been run for the last 15 years? I mean, look at the horrible story of Colorado, once being one of the most competitive states in America, transitioning politically, and now obviously is suffering as a result. Virginia's right there as well. I think they're saying, hey, wisely, what if we're not in power 10 or 15 years from now? Let's put some things in the Constitution, such as a cap on the income tax rate, like they're talking about right now and getting done in Raleigh, to think ahead, just in case, if North Carolina does go in a progressive direction and a bad cycle or two for Republicans, let's make sure that state tax code that has fueled so much of this business job growth, as well as the population growth, is intact.
0: And there are dominoes. Tennessee goes to zero. North Carolina begins to prepare for the future. What's cooking in the pecan state? What's South Carolina doing?
1: Well, South Carolina is really having to keep up with this dynamic. I mean, they really ran the risk of falling behind by standing still in the most competitive region, really, in America when it comes to tax cuts and states without income taxes. So they had very little margin for error. This year, thankfully, the legislature came together, reduced tax rates on personal income, but also put in place triggers to get to a flat tax and to eventually eliminate the income tax altogether. Now, we're talking a ways out here, Hugh, by the time I think they would hit those triggers, but I think it puts that really marker in the ground to say, based on current law, this is our idea that we must compete with zero income tax states in the region. And by the way, North Carolina will probably beat us to being a zero income tax state, so keeping up with the competitors there right at home.
0: You know, it's a wonderful effect. I love watching the dominoes fall, and I think American Legislative Exchange Council has done a lot about that. Now let's go to the other side of the Mississippi, to Texas. Because Phil Graham's been part of ALEC longer than you, I would bet. And he got a big win along with Texas Governor Abbott. What did they get done in Texas?
1: Well, yeah, it's so Senator Phil King on the ALEC board, former national chairman. State. You know, Phil Graham's also great, but as you know, and a big fan of ALEC. We're big fans of both of the Phils, Senator Graham and Senator King. But Senator King sponsored the Texas DOGE bill back a couple of years ago. And one of the efforts that part of that, which is just phenomenal to see this play out, is in Governor Abbott's office with their regulatory review work that they're doing. Really taking a page from Glenn Youngkin right here in Virginia with his Office of Regulatory Management, a good piece of ALEC model legislation to review those regulations across agencies, and they're already seeing some huge results, as everything is bigger in Texas after all, Hugh. We're seeing over $100 million of savings for taxpayers based on that. I think 69,000 words have been reduced and eliminated from the regulatory code. And then just this last week, they launched a website through this Texas Regulatory Review Agency to take a look and to also just have that transparency for businesses and taxpayers to look at the reg, the forms, and what they need to do to continue to be competitive there in the Lone Star State.
0: All I want to tell people is go to the ALEC.org to find out about more details on all of this. Get your copy of RichStatesPoorStates.com as well, RichStatesPoorStates.com. Jonathan, we have the state Senate president from Utah on. I think they're going to stay number one for a while yesterday. Thank you, Jonathan. Go nowhere, America. I'm Hugh Hewitt.
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14: We all would love to see an agreement with Iran in which the straits are open and they abandon their nuclear ambitions and so forth, their nuclear weapons ambitions. That's what we'd all hope for, and that's what we're going to continue to work on, and that's what work is ongoing even as I speak to you now in that regard. But we also have to have a plan B, and plan B is, what if Iran refuses to open the straits? What if Iran decides, we refuse to open the straits, we're going to own the straits, and we're going to charge tolls for it? Okay, at that point, something has to be done about it. And I would argue that there are countries represented here today that are more deeply impacted by this than even the United States is. So all I'm saying, and I've said, and I think this has been reiterated by others, there are other countries that agree with me on this, is that we have to start thinking about, what do we do if a few weeks from now Iran decides, we don't care, we're going to keep the straits closed, we're going to sink any ship that doesn't listen to us or doesn't pay us. Then someone's going to have to do something about it. Okay, they're not just going to voluntarily reopen the straits in that scenario. So we have to start thinking about it. I raised that point today. I got a lot of nods. I got a lot of people that came up to me afterwards and acknowledged it. But we don't have an announcement for you today in terms of something that's happening. I know there's a plan in place for what to do if the shooting stops. It's what the French-UK initiative talks about, when the conditions are set. Well, what they mean by when the conditions are set is when no one is shooting. And but we have to have a plan B for if someone is shooting. You know, how do you reopen the straits? And so I made that point today. I don't know if that would be a NATO mission necessarily, but it would certainly be NATO countries that can contribute to it.
0: So that's Marco Rubio. I have more tape of the Secretary of State at the NATO summit. Do want to let you know I'm standing by waiting for Mac Teasley. Mac was the foundation director at the Eisenhower Foundation, because there's a movie coming out next Friday called Pressure. Brendan Fraser plays Ike. I'm very invested in this movie, not just because they're sponsoring ads on the program, but because my first job out of college was a researcher for David Eisenhower's book, Eisenhower at War. And not many people know the story of the run-up to D-Day. Pressure is going to tell that story. I'm very confident with Mac Teasley, who is the president of the Eisenhower Foundation for a long time and a historian of Ike. I'm very, very confident they will tell it correctly. There are aspects, such as the training disaster. If you're watching on Salem News Channel, I just played a little bit of the trailer for you. There is a training disaster. I believe it cost 9,000 lives as we trained for the NATO invasion. They gave everyone pause. Then there were meteorological reports that said, go, don't go, go, don't go, go, don't go. Then there was loading the ships with people who are thrown up in the ships. You might remember the opening scene of Saving Private Ryan. Then there's the famous scene of Ike going to meet with, I believe, the 101st Airborne before they take off on their most dangerous of missions. And the trouble is, the Channel had defeated many, many attempts to invade England. Was it going to defeat the attempt for the Allies to invade Fortress Europe? Hitler had thrown up everything. There were two lines of fortification. The Western Wall was at Germany, but the European Wall was all along the coast. And, oh, Mac joins me. Mac, how are you? And congratulations on making the rounds on this. How good is this movie going to be?
15: I think it's going to be very successful. I went in with the historian's view to see whether it would, how accurate it was, but I came away convinced that the writers did their homework and the attention to the details and so forth. And so I think I love the name Pressure, because it wasn't just about the air pressure, the weather. It was about the pressure on Ike, the most important decision he ever made in his life, really. Everything was easier after this for him, so.
0: I began my post-college career working for David Eisenhower on the book Eisenhower at War as his research assistant. I didn't know any of this. Do you think a lot of people know about the TikTok, about everything on Eisenhower's shoulders, all the different considerations? You think people know that story?
15: No, I don't think they appreciate it. And it went, you know, his first day in the Oval Office as president, he basically said it's a continuation, lots of decisions and tough issues. It's a continuation of everything I've been doing since 1942. another day at the office, more or less, you know. But he's, but yeah, he, there's a reason he, I mean, he was only 53 years old at the time of D-Day, but he looked like he was 60. I mean, he had, of course, he was living on coffee and four packs of cigarettes a day, too. So it was, that yeah. wasn't very good, but just the stress that he was under is just totally amazing.
0: Now, there's a supporting cast of people around him, all of the various people from Beatles Smith and on up. Are they cast well? Do you like how they are portrayed in the movie?
15: You know, I'm looking forward. I saw the movie 5 weeks ago, and I'm looking forward to, I'm going to see it again next week. And so I'm going to take a closer look at things because I was Captain Butcher, his naval aide portrayed.
0: Oh, yeah.
15: I mean, was he in there too? Okay. I mean, I need to look at that more closely, but yeah, I think Brendan Fraser did a good job with Eisenhower, the cadence of his speaking, and he's a little heavier than Ike was, of course, but still he showed the gravity of the situation and the pressure that he was under, and I think the Kay Summersby thing, my antenna was up on that one because I wanted it to be professional, and they did show that the relationship was indeed professional. There was one little lapse where maybe they had a conversation about, oh, we've had a couple of moments or something like that. There was a reference to that at one point, but by and large, it showed that she was just and she was still driving him then. And one of the things they were calling her Lieutenant Summersby, and I thought, aha, she actually joined the U.S. military November 20th of 44, but not yet. And when she became an Army lieutenant in the U.S. Army.
0: So last question, Matt, did they tell us in the movie, do you recall what it was that Eisenhower witnessed the training accident, how many people died in the training accident for D-Day? Was it 9,000 people died?
15: No, it was 750.
0: But, okay.
15: But, The first day of Normandy was 2000. So, but and it was communications problem. We were artillery deaths. A German fast boat had snuck in and sunk two LSTs. So a lot of our troops drowned in the water or died of hypothermia. So, yeah, and Kay Summersby.
0: Let's talk again next week. I'm looking forward to Pressure so much. It comes out on May 29th. Theaters across the United States. They work with people like Professor Teasley, who's a great historian, ran the Eisenhower Foundation forever. I'm really looking forward to seeing Pressure. Thank you, Mac. I'll be right back, America. Stay tuned.
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21: Larry Marino, Troop-a-Thon is officially up and on the air. 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It is a sacred moment for our nation to pause and to remember the brave men and women who gave everything in service to America. 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We're here on behalf of Troop-a-Thon, care packs that are sent to our troops overseas, and we want you to join us on this. Amazing care packages are ready to go, filled with all sorts of snacks and supplies. 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You know, the brave Americans we remember on Memorial Day answered the call to serve without hesitation. And today, thousands of troops continue that mission around the world. 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Call 833, the number 2 in the word troops, 833-287-6677, or give online at am870.info. $250, well, that will get you a $50 food certificate from either Gulliver's or Columbo's as a thank you while they last. $500 gets you a $75 food certificate. $1,000 would mean a $100 gift certificate back at you. Remember our troops this Memorial Day, 833, the number 2, and the word troops, or am870.info. Thank you.
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0: Welcome back, America. I'm Hugh Hewitt. Time for the Poet Laureate of the Hugh Hewitt Show, Tarzan and Joe. Hello, Joe.
2: Hello, you. You know, normally in the Friday before Memorial Day, I would do a Memorial Day poem. And if you'd like a Memorial Day poem, you can go to TarzanaJoe.com, where I have posted one. But this story came out this week in California, and I know you've been focusing a little on California with this week, but not this story. So stand by.
0: All right.
2: I laughed so hard, I hurt myself. I bought a dozen trusses. California's studying a plan for high-speed buses. They'll run along the interstate in designated lanes and promise to go faster than those silly high-speed trains. You'll fly along the highway at twice the speed a car can. And if I bought a ticket, you would have to give me Narcan. Of course, there'll be a study, which will cost about $1 million. Designers and consultants, which will take another $1 billion. It'll be a great investment, like that plant that boiled water, making 5 cents worth of power that only cost a quarter. They'll need a coach that's speedy and won't stop short of thrilling you, and brake if there's a hazard in a way that won't be killing you. Metro told reporters the reason they're pursuing it, they heard while on a junket that all of Europe's doing it. And someone has to hire all those railroad guys now laid off. Relax, I'm sure in 50 years, the whole thing will be paid off. I wish some clever alchemist could come up with a tonic to free our politicians from ideas so moronic. That's Bus Lanes by Tarzana Joe.
0: Joe, where are the bus lanes for the super buses going to go?
2: Well, some on the 5, but then to build special roads that don't curve. Roads that don't curve through mountains. And then they have to build special embankments. They have to have cameras that go 12 miles down the road, because it's hard to stop a bus going at 140 miles an hour if something happens to wander in the lane, like a homeless encampment.
0: You're making this up.
2: I have triple-checked it. I thought it was the Babylon Bee. I've triple-checked it, went to the Caltrans site, went to Grok and Siri, and they all say this is the case. I am not making this up.
0: Gavin Newsom, a futurist who should not have a future. Tarzan and Joe, though, does have a future. You can get any poem you need for your high-speed bus, your high-speed boat, your high-speed train, your high-speed plane, whatever you need. Joe will make it for you if you go to TarzanaJoe.com and hit the button for I Need a Poem. It's wedding season. It's toast season. It may be farewell season. It may be graduation season. But get out there. Get your poem from TarzanaJoe.com. Thank you, Joe. The best commencement speech I heard this week was from my friend Jan Janura, who wrote the book Turning Small Talk into Big Talk. And he gave 5 pieces of advice. I'm going to use the best piece of advice that he gave. Jan's a very dear friend. Be careful who your friends are. That was his advice to graduates. Pick your friends wisely. That's my advice to you. Stick around. One of my friends, Dr. Larry Arnn, is next.
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1: With SRN News, I'm Keith Peters in Washington. In an apparent reversal, the Trump administration is sending some 5,000 troops to Poland after the Pentagon earlier reported it was reducing troops in Europe by 5,000. Secretary of State Marco Rubio explains the reversal.
27: Obviously, the United States continues to have global commitments that it needs to meet in terms of our force deployment, and that constantly requires us to re-examine where we put troops. And this is not a punitive thing. It's just something that's ongoing, and it was pre-existing, all these recent reports and tensions and so forth.
1: Meanwhile, a bipartisan group of senators is pushing back on delays by the Defense Department in sending some roughly $600 million in security aid to Ukraine and other allies in Eastern Europe. On Wall Street, the Dow by 294 points, the Nasdaq rose 50. This is SRN News.
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0: Morning, glory, and evening, grace, America. I'm Hugh Hewitt. That music means, of course, it's time for the Hillsdale Dialogue, last broadcast hour of the week on the Salem News Channel, the Salem Radio Network, all of our wonderful affiliates. I can't go anywhere, literally anywhere, without anyone talking to me about Larry Arnn and the Hillsdale Dialogues. So thank you all for listening and endorsing the idea that, you know, once in a while you want to hear a serious conversation with a serious person. And that includes Dr. Larry Arnn, president of Hillsdale College. Next week's a special week. Don't miss it. It's commencement week. We're going to talk about commencements. The week thereafter, we're coming back to Churchill. But this week, we got too much news to do. Dr. Arnn, I know you're done with your school year, and so I hope you're relaxing and planning on a wonderful vacation. And, you know, are you going to Alaska or the guy, you know, down south to the islands? Where are you headed?
10: Well, I'm working. We have a college cruise early next month that's going to Norway. But, you know, so I lead.
0: We're coming back to Churchill, but this week we got too much news to do. Dr. Arnn, I know you're.

0: there's a vast sigh of relief. And I do that for about 2 days. And then I start remembering, oh, yeah, we got to finish the year and get ready for next year. So
1: I want everyone to know, when Dr. Arne does a college cruise, that's the hardest work that he does, because I've seen it. And he cannot walk down the hallway. He cannot walk down the hallway without having to talking about Socrates and Aristotle. So it's really not a normal experience, is it? It's not normal.
0: Yeah. It's fun. I like, you know, we've done 22 or 3 cruises. You've been on one of them or two of them. I've never been on a cruise except under those circumstances, and probably will never go. But you know, it is work, but it's good work, and
1: it's an unusual experience. And Mrs. Arne makes it all come together for you, because she does protect you, as especially Mrs. Hewitt protects me from talking too much endlessly 24/7. Well, let's do the news this week. Next week, commencements, and the week thereafter, we'll go back to Churchill. I want to begin with your assessment of the big summit last week. It ended this week between President Trump and General Secretary Xi in China. We've had a lot of summits. This one was a big one, though we don't have any takeaways, really. What did you think of it?
0: Well, it's monumental. There's more than one way to think about what's going on in the world right now. And the enemies of the current administration say we don't have a plan. We're just stumbling around being aggressive. Some intelligent people I know think this, and I rather think it. We're in a competition with China. We're stronger than China. We have a bigger economy than China. It is growing about as fast as China's now. They have a rapidly declining population, replacing it with robots. Above all, they're a despotism. They get 70% of their oil from abroad, and the two prime places have been Venezuela and Iran. And darned if we don't have something going on in both those places that adjust things. So it could be that there's something strategic here. And I hope so, and pray so. We don't know how the Iran war is going to finish. We don't know how it's going to affect the midterms, and that's, I would bet some money that Iran is playing for the midterms. Delay, delay, delay. Keep the gas prices up. Maybe they'll be successful at that. But it could be that what's behind all this is a strategy to diminish China's threat to us.
1: Over a year ago, you and I talked about Churchill and Gallipoli. That's 2 years ago now.
0: Yes.
1: And so Churchill always had his eye on the narrowest waters. Where were the narrowest waters? The straits control everything. Well, we're concerned right now with Hormuz and the Red Sea, but China depends upon the Strait of Malacca more than anything else. And we got that one in a pincer movement. So they can't really be indifferent to Iran closing down the strait, can they?
0: No, I don't think so. Now, if you want to look on the bad side of the ledger, they just produce much more than we do, manufacture much more than we do. And there are enormous steps being taken all over America, not just by the president and his administration, to beef that back up. You know, and I'm very fond of saying that in a competition with the despotism, there's an asset that we have that it's very difficult for them to match, however much they spy on us, however hard they try. And right now that asset has names. The names are Elon Musk and Palmer Luckey and Alex Karp and Peter Thiel. And what these guys are is geniuses at making things. They love to do that. I read in passing this week that the Defense Department has just signed a big contract with Palantir, which is, Anduril, which
1: Anduril.
0: Is Palmer Luckey's company, to make, and that's from The Lord of the Rings, to make cheaper drones. And, you know, he's pretty good. And so, and they invent stuff. And, you know, if you look at, I read a long article about war the other day. Paul Ray, the R-A-H-E Ray, who's been on your show, who's one of our guys, very good. He sends me the most interesting articles. And the article is by a former chairman of the Joint Chiefs.

0: And it says that war is going to be much more fluid than it's ever been, and that weapons are going to be adapted near the battlefield on a daily basis. And it reminded me of reading about Elon Musk's unboxed manufacturing process, which is a system of parallel assembly lines making, you know, each one makes about a quarter of the car, and they all move at speed, and one slows down, it doesn't slow down the others, and they snap together at the end. And they're as self-contained, each one of them, as possible, so the connections are fewer. And it takes, in Detroit, it takes 65 seconds, I read, to make a car. And Elon is making them at 31 seconds, and he's trying to get it down to 5 seconds. A car off the assembly line every 5 seconds. And so I think that, you know, the world is speeding up, and that's dangerous. But we should have some assets in regard to that. We should be able to adapt because we're decentralized in our ways, not as much as we used to be, which I regret, but still effectively we're that.
1: I want to pause for a moment on the Barracuda, because I interviewed Senator Collins yesterday. She's chairwoman of Appropriations, and they've approved a big, big dollop of money to the Department of Defense war that went to Palantir, to Anduril. And Anduril said, we're just going to make the missiles and then we're going to sell them to you, the Barracuda, and it's a cruise missile. And it's a little bit slower and a little bit smaller, but it's a whole lot less expensive. And we're going to build 1,000 a year for you. And this is a complete reversal of the way we've ever done it with the Pentagon. It's the first time ever that we're going to do this on scale, which is people are going to venture capitalize munitions and then try and sell them to the Pentagon. It makes a world of sense to me. What's it make it? Does it make sense to you?
0: That's the basic premise of Anduril, and that is he didn't, you know, the way the cycle works. You have to step back a little bit. In the 60s and 50s, the most innovative stuff for military was invented by the Pentagon with contractors, but they led. They were like, we used to always talk about offshoots to the private economy offshoots from the military and the space program into the private economy.
1: Correct. Yep.
0: And that's innovative. Yeah, well, I used to go to conferences at the Naval Postgraduate School every year run by a guy named Andy Marshall, who's with the longest serving.
1: Oh, really?
0: Now.
1: You knew Andy Marshall?
0: Well, for a long time. Yeah.
1: Oh, and, he was the big brain of the Pentagon. The big brain.
0: Oh, yeah, yeah, yeah. And what those conferences were about how much the present has changed and how much the future is likely to change. And one of the key points was, we now read in the paper about the inventions that are going to dominate war, and we hadn't thought of them yet. You see, and so this thing where you got, what was a computer in 1960? It was something that filled up a room. And you remember when we're old now, so we can remember things like this, and it's not that long ago. Cray made the fastest computer in the world, and we were always worried if somebody else was catching up. Now, it's lots of little computers. Even a data center is thousands of little computers. And so everything's decentralized. You know, it's one reason I think we should decentralize our government more.
1: Amen to that. I'll be right back with Dr. Larry Arnn. All things Hillsdale, by the way, are at hillsdale.edu. All the dialogues at hughforhillsdale.com. And the president was talking about Iran yesterday. I've been talking about Iran with President Arnn right after this. Stay tuned.
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1: Welcome back, America. I get to talk to presidents on this show. 2 weeks ago, I talked to President Trump, and every week I talk to President Arnn. President Arnn is the president of Hillsdale College, all things Hillsdale at hillsdale.edu. President Arnn makes a lot more sense to me because he goes slower with me than President Trump does. But, Dr. Arnn, President Trump said one thing about a half dozen times to me, which was neither new nor original, but he's repeated it probably 20 more times since then, and 100 times before then, which is Iran cannot have a nuclear weapon. He's kind of a genius at messaging. He gets one message and he repeats it until everybody in the world hears it. What do you make? Right now, we've got reports that Iran is refusing to turn over their enriched uranium. And I think he just sits back and says, they're not going to get a nuclear weapon. What do you make of this situation?
0: Well, I don't know, of course. It's unknown. But I think we're in a position to get them if we keep the political will together to get them. And the failure of political will, if it happens, will not be happening, I would guess, in the heart and mind of Donald Trump. I think if we have to go back at him again, I think it'll be devastating. I think we, you know, we've hurt them really badly. Now we're looking for littler things than we were last time. And we're looking for a bunch of enriched uranium. And I wouldn't be surprised if we can go get it if we need to. I think he wants him, you know, and remember this. Messaging, I want to repeat one point. The war aim here is not, as it has been in the past, to make that country into a democracy on the argument that we cannot be free until everyone or all the dangerous people are free.
1: Correct.
0: And the reason I don't like that argument, although it's a fond hope, is that it's not possible to do, because you can't really do democracy for somebody else. And so that's just like saying we can't be safe. Well, we can't be fully safe, but we can probably be safer if we restrain Iran. And we are doing that and have done that with Venezuela, maybe about to do that with Cuba. And if we do those things at a cost we can afford, then the country will be safer. So it looks like strategy to me. And
1: no, he also said to me, they're crazy, they're lunatics. And he repeated that crazy and lunatic line 4 or 5 times, again, using repetition to message. And that he never says that about Xi. He doesn't say that about Putin. Because totalitarians like those two, they don't have a fanatical theology that upholds dying. They have an ideology that's totalitarian, but it likes living. Do you think that's the one disadvantage we have dealing with Iran? They are religious zealots and fanatic. That's very hard to deal with.
0: Well, make a distinction from the past, so it's easier. In his last great speech in the House of Commons, Churchill gave a speech about hydrogen bombs more powerful than the original atomic bombs. And he was frightened of them. And he invented in that speech the deterrent strategy that we have followed ever since. The deterrent strategy is if you use them on us, we'll use them on you. He says that will work except for a tyrant in the mood of Hitler in his bunker.
1: Ah.
0: And that he says, is a blind. This is in 1955 he gives the speech, right? Well, of Stalin, at the Iron Curtain speech in 1946, he says, Russia is a riddle wrapped in a mystery inside an enigma, but I think there is a key, the Russian national interest. He said Russian, not Soviet.
1: Right.
0: In other words, he was attributing to Stalin gifts of calculation that might be relied on if you placed the facts in such a condition that he would calculate not to attack. He didn't give that to Hitler. Well, I think that you can probably give that to Xi, and you cannot give that to the whoever is ruling Iran this morning. I don't know who that is.
1: I agree. I agree.
0: Yeah, so I think that's the distinction, and I think Trump makes that distinction. I think he's right about it.
1: Let me ask you about a distinction to the free people. Your in-laws not only fought Hitler, Mrs. Arndt's parents, they endured Hitler's bombings, and they endured 7 years of war, 6 years of war. Americans are complaining about gas prices being up $2. They're not as high as Biden, but they're still up. Does the West have the capacity to endure a little bit of pump pain for 3 to 4 months in order to bring down a nuclear threat to zero? What do you think?
0: Well, I don't, you know, we'll see, right? I mean, we're going to need it. I mean, and you know, it's one of those choices. The weakness of any human being in any political regime is the difficulty of sacrificing the now for the later. And you know, this stuff is doubtful. Will it work? And we won't know ever what the world would be like if we hadn't done these things, right? We don't know what the world would be like if Biden had not become president, because he did. And so and the midterms are, you know, they don't look great right now, and the history doesn't indicate that they will be great. But we don't know the answer to that either right now. And all one can do is his best and make the arguments. I regret three amendments to the Constitution, the 16th, 17th, and 22nd. The 16th is the income tax, the 17th is the direct election of senators, and the 22nd is term limits for the president. And it's not that I want presidents to serve three terms. I want them in their second term to be able to threaten it. Because it makes them more formidable, all of them, any of them. And so, you elect the guy, you give him a run, right? If you don't like him, vote him out. But the idea that he can't run again is a temptation not to think hard enough about the next election. I'm not accusing Donald Trump of that. In fact, I think he's probably thinking pretty hard about it. But I'm saying that there's that temptation there, and it'd be better if it weren't there.
1: Well, I also have to just say, you're either for prohibition or you're against it. So there's one other amendment you didn't like, and I suspect it's the one that prohibited the use of alcohol, not the one that got rid of the prohibition. So I'm just going to add a fourth to your list. Am I right on that guess?
0: No, they fixed that, right? So
1: they fixed it. Do you regret giving 18-year-olds the vote?
0: Yeah, probably.
1: So do I.
0: Yeah, I mean, the argument, you know, 16, they're talking about 16-year-olds now, right? And the argument that if you're old enough to die in the military, you're old enough to vote is a strong argument. So probably, I said, I do think that, I think that, you know, as a rule, I think. Remember, I work for a living with young people, and they're a good bunch, right? I'm very privileged with the ones I work with. But they're young, right? And one of the ways they get older is they don't become too worldly too fast. What do you do in this age of social media where they hear every kind of claim? Tell them to read a book. You know, it takes time to read a book. Learn what it
1: says. We'll come back to that very subject, because I'm going to talk with you about Graham Plattner and his online presence when we return. The candidate for the Democrats in Maine, cruel and vicious, sexist and bigoted, and their nominee. Stay tuned.
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13: The Sandy Fire is now over 2,100 acres, but crews are continuing to gain containment. It's been burning since Monday morning when it was sparked behind a home in Simi Valley. Neighbors say it started as a man was using a tractor on a hillside in an effort to prevent a fire. The Sandy Fire is burning in the hills that separate Ventura County from L.A. County. Thousands of Silicon Valley jobs are being cut as companies like Meta shift to artificial intelligence. On Wednesday, Meta began laying off thousands of employees as part of an AI-focused restructuring. President Trump remains firm on his position that Iran will not have access to any nuclear material to build a dirty bomb. Correspondent Laura Winters reports.
14: President Trump taking questions on various topics from reporters in the Oval Office on the subject of Iran. The president says his position has not changed. Radicals in that country will not have access to nuclear material. Here's the president.
15: We get the highly enriched. We will get it. We don't need it. We don't want it. We'll probably destroy it after we get it, but we're not going to let them have it.
14: Laura Winters reporting.
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16: Sunny skies can be expected across most of the region this afternoon. The only exception will be the beaches, where some clouds may linger through the afternoon hours. Highs will range from the 60s at the beaches to the mid-70s, mid-80s inland.
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1: Welcome back, America. I'm Hugh Hewitt. Dr. Larry Arnn is my guest. 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Dr. Arnn, I was on Fox News yesterday. I was asked to comment on Graham Plattner, and I held up the Democrat opposition research file, which was done from January to April. It's the most toxic thing I've ever said. Then Janet Mills dropped out, and now the Republicans are dropping their oppo. And he did not do this as an 18- to 20-year-old. He's not merely cruel and verbally abusive and bigoted and homophobic, and now he's sadistic. And that seems to be paying off for him in the fundraising world. You've got El Sayed running up there in Michigan, and he's out and out anti-Semitic. And we got candidates in the Democratic Party who are anti-Semitic down in Texas. What in the world is happening to the new Democratic Party?
20: Well, the extremes, you know, they have a voice. Part of it's social media. One thing that strikes me is that I used to go around saying there's only two kinds of people who ever got elected president of the United States: high previously elected public officials and famous generals. And now Donald Trump, he's still the only exception, but he, you know, that became possible for a lot of reasons. His personal qualities are serious, but, you know, the media and social media the second time, especially. So these guys, you know, and in a divided country, if 10% move some way, that can make a difference. 10% is not a lot, but, you know, if the country's 51-49 or 50-50, 10% is a huge amount. So they, you know, I mean, right now the Labour Party is collapsing in Britain, I'm happy to report. And they got a massive majority in the parliament, but they got 36% of the vote. And so that's a thing, right? There is a part of the population that listens to crazy things. And it is on both the left and the right, I think more on the left than the right. And
1: what do you do on campus with your kids? How do you, by kids I mean your 18 to 22-year-old cohort, What do you explain to them about speech and discipline in speech and the habit of not being vulgar and the habit of finding humor the way Churchill did, through art, not through profanity?
20: Yeah, well, that's a big thing, right? So first of all, what do? Everything we do is to help them become serious human beings. That means morally and intellectually serious. And serious people learn and think before they act. And so that's the whole curriculum. I mean, the liberal arts curriculum from the time of Socrates aims for that. That's what Aristotle's Nicomachean Ethics is about. Lately, we notice, you know, I had a big meeting with a bunch of kids, you know, because they were asking questions about Israel, because they, you know, hear on the internet that it's illegitimate and that, you know, and it was a very interesting conversation. It was a very good conversation. But, you know, I happen to know quite a lot about the founding of modern Israel, and I know some things about the origins of the Jewish faith, which are, you know, what the first step in the formation of Western civilization, the covenant with Abraham, at a time when religion was tribal and familial and clannish. God says, I will be your God and you will be my people, and this will be a blessing to all the peoples on the face of the earth. And that's like an earthquake in a time when there wasn't anything like that, right? And that's 1,500, 2,000 years before Socrates. So I told him that, and that was, you know, that's interesting. And then I happen to know the steps in the founding of modern Israel and what Lebanon and Syria and Kuwait, I'm naming them, Saudi Arabia, I can count them on my fingers, Iran and Jordan, were all founded in the same set of international movements that produced the state of Israel. So if one of them is illegitimate, they all are. And so they were carved out of the Ottoman Empire in exchange for a promise that if you will fight for us, Britain and France, then we will give you states out of the Ottoman Empire, which will collapse, had long been collapsing, but now will collapse because they joined the Germans. So that's how those things came to be. Well, I told them all that, right? And I said, you know, you got to read a book before you make up your mind about stuff like this, and it'll take a year.
1: And I hope they pick the piece to end all peace, which is about our friend Churchill having the deciding vote on those maps. Don't go anywhere, America. I'll explain that on the other side and a couple other things with Dr. Larry Arnn. 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It's graduation season, and what better gift to give graduates than the skill of asking questions? You've heard me talk about my dear friend Jan Janura and the wild adventure. 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
1: Welcome back, America. I'm Hugh Hewitt. Dr. Ann, I want to pick up on that last segment. I mentioned a book, The Peace to End All Peace. It was a story of the aftermath of World War I when Churchill took over the colonial office, settled the Irish Civil War, and then went to find the ruins of the Ottoman Empire and drew the lines. And I can't remember the name of the lady, Edith something, who was the mastermind who worked with him. But did those kids know that Churchill was the map maker?
20: No. But remember what one's education is like. First of all, when you get old like us, you know a lot, and you know more about what you don't know than you used to. When you're young, like I said at one point in passing, that the first Zionists in the late 19th century in Europe were not particularly religious people. And Israel's a very religious country now. But then the young man said, okay, then what's a Jew? They're not particularly religious. And I said, that's such a great question, because you know, Christianity is a religion of belief. If you believe, you're a Christian. If you're not, you don't. And I said, so great question. I said, but what the Jews are is a people, and they've been somehow kept themselves together for what is it now? It's call it 1,500, you know.
1: I was going to say 3,500 to 4,000 years. Yeah.
20: Yeah, and they are a people, which means, by the way, that they are related, like a family. And they are united by traditions and customs that have proved very resilient through every kind of change. In the ancient city, like if a city is destroyed, they destroy the temple, and they sell they kill the men and sell the women and children into slavery, and the city was no more. And that's not what happened to the Jews. Some of the greatest of the Psalms are written in captivity, and you know, some of the greatest stories in the Old Testament is stories of their return after captivity. Nehemiah, Ezra, and Nehemiah. Right. So they've always been what God calls a stiff-necked people. And they've held together. And, you know, one of the reasons Hitler hated them was they laid claim to, you know, he didn't like Christians either. They laid claim to a God who was above him. He didn't like that. But he also didn't like them that they had some kind of international identity, right? In other words, in whatever country you are, you can be a Jew by sort of family reasons and tradition reasons. In whatever country you are, you can be a Christian. Indeed, if you read the New Testament, you'll find out that religious freedom is the fundamental freedom because Jesus doesn't set up a kingdom. So whatever kingdom you're in has got to leave you alone. And the acts of disobedience, there's a lot in the New Testament about you have to obey the law. But every time there's an, including in the book of Acts, there's an act of disobedience, it's always because they tell the disciples, stop talking about this stuff. And they say, we won't. We got to. We are right, and we must, you see. So the point is, monotheism is, perforce, transnational, and tyrants don't like it, right? Because they don't like people having claims of authority outside them. And that's the problem, right?
1: Well, I'm
20: and that's
1: glad why you had that. I'm glad you had that conversation with him. There has recently arisen in D.C. the buzz that Justice Alito is going to retire again. And I have my favorites. One of them is David Strauss, who's a judge up there in the Eighth Circuit. And he was one of Trump's original picks. And he's an originalist. He's a Clarence Thomas clerk. And he's always right. Even when he's losing, he's right. He's in dissent. And he's always agreeing pretty much with Trump. And so I think he'll be on a short list. And then, you got any particular reason to like? I said, well, he's Jewish. And they say, oh, well, that's affirmative action. I said, no, I like a guy who goes to church every week and who's aware of his past and he had grandparents who survived the Holocaust. And I like the fact that he's both committed to his faith, but he's also committed to the Constitution. And we got to remind people, it's perfectly possible to do both again and again and again and again. Mm-hmm. And so I hope your students walked away with that. We do have to come back to the decline of the Labour Party. So don't go anywhere, America, because there was an earthquake last week in the United Kingdom, a political earthquake. And Dr. Arnn knows more about that than anyone. So stay tuned to the Hillsdale Dialogue. And also, I got to remind you, it's the Relief Factor Studio up north. I got my 5 miles in today and a long trundle set for tomorrow. Long. That means I took it in the first hour. I remind you, in hour two and hour three. And that'll be a 30-mile week, and that's my first 30-miler of the Saturday of the spring season. 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I've been using it for almost 14 years. It really does work. Now let me turn to and tell you a little bit about our Angel Tree campaign, which has gone great. 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All right? 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We can get another counselor in there. We can have another group of kids escape their circumstances. Mom and or dad are in jail. Mom and or dad can't see them, can't possibly take them out for a hike, much less a week at camp. 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
9: 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Dr. Arndt, what happened to labor? They got wiped out.
10: Well, they're not very good. And these swings, you know, this is a big one, by the way. They used to have, by the way, I know more about it than anyone except someone who knows a great deal about it. But I know a fair amount about it. They used to have this swingometer, right? And all this is measured in seats, popular vote. You know, who gets the most which individual gets the most popular vote. Not very much is decided in Britain that way. So if the public opinion loses 2 points, that translates into so many seats in so many swing districts. And so usually a small change can make a big difference in majorities in parliament. And these elections were local elections, councils elections, and things like that. This was a big swing. This was a lot of points, right? And so it was just a wipeout. And it was a wipeout in Scotland and Wales, especially, which are Labour strongholds. England, the biggest of the parts of the United Kingdom, are the Tory conservative strongholds, except now they're weak there and reform is stronger. So the reform and Tories didn't do great in Scotland or Wales. The Greens did great, a minor party. And, you know, there'll be Scottish Nationalist Party did better, and there'll be a resurrection of the idea of Scotland seceding from the United Kingdom. If this continues on this path, that'll be the next thing I predict. And there's talk of it already. So I think it's a mess, right? And the question before the House, if you just look at what's most likely, is can Nigel Farage and Reform make a political majority?
9: Because can they do a deal with Badenoch, do you think? Because if those two, if Nigel Farage and Kemi Badenoch, who's the leader of the Tories, can make a deal to divide up the constituencies and not compete against each other, we have less than a minute. Does that happen? Can they agree on that? Because they could win in 2029 if that's the case.
10: Yeah, they might. They've done it before, by the way, and they felt betrayed. The Reform people felt betrayed by it, so there's an obstacle there. But Kemi Badenoch is very good, and there another resistance that is the Conservative Party in Britain is prides itself on being the oldest political party in the world, and so come down to make a deal with Reform. And right now, Reform's ahead in the polls. It would probably mean Nigel Farage would be the prime minister.
9: Not really a come down if you understand they're what the Tories ought to have become in their 10 years in government, yeah. But didn't, because they were led by less than brilliant statesmen. Dr. Larry Arnn, thank you. We will talk again next week about commencements near and far, but especially in Hillsdale. And then we're back to Churchill, so don't despair, you Churchill addicts. We'll be back with the memoir of the Second World War and their finest hour in 2 weeks. Stay tuned to the Salem News Channel.
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11: With SRN News, I'm Keith Peters in Washington. The defeat of Kentucky GOP Congressman Thomas Massie in this week's primaries pointed to the political power of President Trump, who backed Massie's opponent. On the Salem News program this week on Capitol Hill with Tony Perkins, House Speaker Mike Johnson added it also hurt Massie that he was an obstructionist to the Trump legislative agenda.
12: He's been critical of me over the years, but look, he ran his race. I didn't get involved in it, but we need people who are going to help us do that and not obstruct. And so when you vote with the Democrats every single time, obviously you work against that agenda. And I think, look, his constituents made the decision, not anyone else. And this is the beauty of our system. You know, we have to all go back. Accountable every 2 years in the House to the people who send us here, and if they choose another route, then that's what they do, and that's what happened.
11: On Wall Street, the Dow by 294 points. This is SRN News.
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15: Welcome to the Happiness Hour, politically free zone. Happiness is the great, great weapon to make the world better. Happy people make the world better. That's the reason I do this. Everybody's walking by smiling. It has an effect. Happy people make the world better, and the world is made worse overwhelmingly by the unhappy. The proportions of those making the world better among the happy are much higher. Hi, everybody. This is Dennis Prager. Today, the Happiness Hour is huge. It's going to be about the things that people think will make them happy and the things that really do. This is about as large a themed Happiness Hour as I have ever given.
16: I went through a very difficult time in my life a few years ago, and for all of the reasons that you were just talking about. But during the process, when you would laugh, it would make my day. It sent warm fuzzies all over me.
15: Really?
16: No matter what kind of a day I was having.
15: Oh, that does make me happy. It has. Look, the more passions you have. I'm a hobby man. Absolutely. I mean, I am sick. I could live on hobbies. I really could. That's one of the battles I have had to wage in my life, is not to spend all day with my hobby.
8: In a world where more and more people decide what's right and wrong based on how they feel, what happens when feelings become the only moral standard? 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
11: The sage from South Central, the prince of Pico Union, the czar of common sense, the great Eldersky, Don Lorenzo. Welcome to the program. No victocrats allowed, because we've got a country to save. So let's get her teed up.
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14: 888-971-SAGE, 888-971-7243. I am Larry Elder. We are Salem News Channel. In the final hour, the last hour, we'll interview a Dwight Eisenhower historian and get his reaction to the film Pressure, which opens nationwide on May 29. It's about the 72 hours leading up to D-Day. How accurate is the film? Did Hollywood butcher it?
1: President Trump says he's giving Iran time to respond to his latest peace proposal. Congressman Jim Jordan calls the Democrats bluff on their threat to pack the Supreme Court by asking a simple question. President Trump compliments the Republican candidate for L.A. mayor. Will that help or hurt Spencer Pratt? Speaking of the L.A. mayor, Mayor Bass says she needs to explore the idea of non-citizens being able to vote. Billionaire Jeff Bezos weighs in on proposals to tax the rich. Joy Behar says we're all going to die because of Trump's plan to lower drug prices with Trump RX. Dr. Oz gives a mic drop response. The chairman of the House Oversight Committee says Ilhan Omar is under investigation for possible connection to welfare fraud. All of that and more, 888-971-7243. And, of course, dissent is welcome. Let's start with Tulsi Gabbard, the director of national intelligence. She has now resigned today. Plan to lower drug prices with Trump RX. Dr. Oz gives a mic

0: Woman has been diagnosed with a rare form of bone cancer and, quote, faces major challenges in the coming weeks and months, close quote. She wrote in a letter, "At this time, I must step away from public service to be by his side and fully support him through this battle," close quote. Trump, on a social media post, said, quote, "Tulsi has done an incredible job and we will miss her," close quote. According to the Associated Press, there have been grumblings that Gabbard would leave because she did not support the war against Iran. During hearings in March, she's very careful. When asked whether she endorsed the war, repeatedly, when asked that, said it's not her decision. It is President Trump's decision. And she is a veteran, and she had built her kind of political career on denouncing foreign wars that she thought were unnecessary. So that might very well be why she has left. I don't know. I do know this. Either you believe Iran was close to getting a nuclear weapon or you don't. And if you do, please tell me what you would do about it. I want to play this again. This is Thomas Sowell, number 47.
1: Iran is getting nuclear weapons. And people don't seem to understand what that means. The Japanese were a lot, in 1945, were a lot tougher than we are today. And yet it took only two nuclear weapons to get them to surrender. So people are saying, you know, Iran may have only a couple of nuclear bombs. That's all they need. If they're willing to die and we're not, then there's nothing short of surrender.
2: So what do you think we should do about Iran?
1: Stop them from getting nuclear weapons.
2: And that would mean attacking them or acquiescing in an Israeli attack?
1: Yeah, I'm. You know, it's sad that it's a question of acquiescing in an Israeli attack. There have been indications that Saudi Arabia would be quite willing to have Israeli planes fly over there at night and bomb Iran, and then of course larger protests with the United Nations in the morning. But the very fact that they have to fly over Iraq, fly around Iraq, because there are American fighter planes there who might shoot down the Israeli planes. I mean, it really does show where we've come.
2: You know, a lot of people recognize the threat of Iran, but you're actually one of the few people that I've talked to who really see it as a kind of, you know, the term these days is existential threat to the United States. It really changes our existence.
1: Oh, absolutely. Going all the way back to the Ayatollah Khomeini, he said that his first loyalty is not to Iran, it's to Allah. And so if you know, we can't deter them with the threat that we'll come in and destroy a whole lot of innocent Iranians. They don't care. I mean, you can't deter suicide bombers.
2: So deterrence worked. We're here at the Hoover Institution, which is home to a lot of people who were architects of the deterrence policy. Deterrence worked during the Cold War, but you don't think it will work today?
1: No, because you can't deter suicidal people. You either stop them or you don't stop them.
2: Do you think the administration is kind of distracted by what's going on the economic side and not paying enough attention to Iran? Or do you think there's something more basic going on?
1: No, I don't think they ever intended to do anything serious to stop Iran. What they are doing is a lot of charades at the United Nations, which follows a whole years. We've had all kinds of charades at the United Nations and at the League of Nations before that, for the very same purpose of giving the impression that you're doing something when you're not doing a thing.
0: Now, this was during the Obama administration, and Obama was negotiating the Iran deal. We've talked about this for a long time. The Iran deal did not at all address the Iranian ballistic missiles program. The Iran deal did not at all address the Iranian support for terror proxies around the world. And the Iran deal did not have what are called no-knock inspections, where you could inspect without giving them notice. And they were cheating. And you heard Thomas Sowell. Well, if Iran is getting a nuclear weapon, what do? Stop them from getting a nuclear weapon. You're one of the few people that would suggest we use military action. How else are you going to do it? Say, Mother, may I? Say, pretty please? Negotiate another deal? The pressure the president is under today is absolutely enormous. Depending upon how the polls word the question, as many as 70% of people oppose the

0: war in Iran. I'd love to ask the people, and I've asked people who call the show, and they're angry. Assuming Iran is close to getting a nuclear bomb, and they admitted that they were, what is the alternative? What should we do? Kick the can down the road when they're even closer to getting a nuclear bomb? Have another North Korea where they use the bomb to threaten, to bully, to extract concessions? Please tell me what is the alternative. And regarding the Strait of Hormuz, we in America, we don't have a supply problem. The price of oil is a worldwide commodity, so when there is a disruption, it raises the price of oil, no matter where you get it out of. But the idea that we're going to run out of oil, we're not. All the more reason for NATO and our other allies to get involved in making sure the Strait of Hormuz is open. They're the ones who are affected, far more than we are. Yet Donald Trump is perceived to be some sort of rogue person, some sort of irresponsible person. You have the Chancellor of Germany literally saying that Iran has humiliated America. Their Navy's been destroyed. Their Air Force has been destroyed. Two tiers of leadership dead. What they are depending upon is public opinion against Donald Trump. What they're depending upon is Trump derangement syndrome. What they're depending upon are these Democrats in Congress. They're talking about a resolution claiming that the Iranian war is unlawful. That's what they're counting on. Can you imagine how these negotiations would go if the Iranians knew that the American people were behind Donald Trump, supported the war, if the American people appreciated the gravity of threat that the Iranians posed, and therefore were backing the president in his desire to make sure that Iran never gets a nuclear weapon? A regime that has chanted death to America for 47 years and death to Israel for 47 years. A regime that has placed men, women, and children in harm's way in order to generate civilian casualties so they could then accuse Israel of genocide. Who are these people? And who are these people if they have a nuclear weapon? So the president should be applauded for what he's doing. Instead, he's being criticized, chastised, accused of being precipitous, accused of getting us in a war that we should not have gotten into. The man ran criticizing endless wars, forever wars. Ran talking about the Iraq war and Afghanistan war, which he thought were forever wars and misadventures. By the way, I did not. Still don't. But he did. So don't you think to violate what people call a campaign promise, which I thought was ill-advised in the first place, is something that he took very, very seriously? You're the president. You get these presidential daily briefs every single morning, threat assessment all around the world, and you're told that Iran is close to getting a nuke if they don't already have one, and you do nothing, and the president leaves office, and then a nuclear bomb goes off because Iran launched it, then what? Then what would your opinion be about the Trump presidency? I'm Larry Elder.
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3: Stuck in traffic? We've got the answer.
4: On westbound 91 at Cherry Avenue, there's wooden pallets within the number one lane. Use caution when driving through the area and start making your way over to the right to avoid the hazard ahead. CHP is en route to clear the roadway. On southbound 2 at Mountain Street, there's a two-vehicle crash causing delays. The vehicles are stalled within the lanes, so use caution. This is CHP Officer McIntyre with your up-to-the-minute answer traffic report.
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0: 888-971-SAGE, 888-971-7243. I am Larry Elder. We are Salem News Channel. Here we go again, another Memorial Day weekend. This is my week two, fifth day. Asking you to contribute to Prison Fellowship Angel Tree Camping. We are raising money to send kids who have a mom or a dad behind bars to a week of summer camp. Fresh air, horseback riding, all around other kids with a mom or dad in prison. Go to my website, LarryElder.com. You'll see the Angel Tree banner at the very top, or you can phone it, 888-206-2855. Here's the deal. Many of these kids are in neighborhoods with drugs and gangs. They've never been to a summer camp. Never. Never thought they would. Their mother or father behind bars signs them up. And then Prison Fellowship does the rest. Angel Tree volunteer Kristen tells us a week in the fresh air of Angel Tree Camp can literally transform their lives.
9: And just have people believe in them, and for them to be able to be a kid and not suffer for the crime that their parents are in prison for. 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That's what we're doing, is we're giving them the opportunity to be a kid and to look past their parents' label.
0: 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Again, all around a Christ-centered focus throughout the whole week. 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That's 888-206-2855. We have a long weekend. I want you to think about these kids now, Saturday, Sunday, and Monday. 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The rise of socialism on the part of the Democratic Party is a truly frightening phenomenon. Did you think you'd ever live in a country where nearly 50% of people below the age of 40 want a Democrat socialist to be the next president of the United States? Why? They attack capitalism while living in a prosperous country built by capitalism. They attack the free market system built in a country, living in a country that's built on the free market system. They resent wealthy people, most of whom didn't steal it, didn't inherit it, didn't marry it, didn't win it in the lottery. Most of them did it through hard work, providing a good or service that people are willing to pay for. And yet you have large numbers of young people embracing this foolish man named Zohran Mamdani, who, by the way, grew up in wealth. Father is a tenured professor at Columbia. Mother is a very successful filmmaker. They have this massive spread in Uganda and Africa, listed on Airbnb. You ought to go in there and check it out. I forget how many rooms, I mean, how many gardeners. And here he is attacking private property, and one time speculated about government ownership of private property, while his parents have this massive, massive spread that they're renting out. You gotta be kidding me. All these phony people. Elizabeth Warren opposes school choice, yet when a woman who supports school choice said, well, you send your kids to private school. No, I didn't. I send my kids to a public school. Well, one of them went to a very expensive private school. She lied. Barack Obama, when he was running for president, was interviewed by Charlie Gibson of ABC News. He said, Senator, you want to increase the capital gains. But history has shown, when you increase the capital gains, you actually take in less money. Then why increase it? He said, well, it's a matter of fairness. You have to raise enough money in order for us to pay for the programs that we want to pay for. And he repeated, but Senator, when you increase the capital gains rate, you actually take in less money. Well, that may be true, that may not be true, said Obama. It depends on what's going on. And he proceeded to do just that. 3 years ago, Argentina elected a man named Javier Milei, new president. He is a libertarian, the only libertarian president in the Western Hemisphere. And he ran talking about government bloat and government ownership of means of production. So I went back, I looked at the reaction to his election by Paul Krugman. Paul Krugman is an economist, longtime columnist for the New York Times. In his headline, Do You Believe in Monetary Magic? And he just talks about how unlikely it is that Javier Milei will succeed in his economic agenda. So the old problem of budget deficits never go away. Inflation eventually came roaring back. And then he says at the end of the article, to quote Voltaire, which we do all too rarely in economics, certain words and ceremonies will effectually destroy a flock of sheep if administered with a sufficient portion of arsenic. End of quote. All right? This is an editorial opinion in the Washington Post, April 3, 2026, 3 years after Milei has taken office. Again, editorial, not an opinion piece. This is the official position of the newspaper, which has changed somewhat since Jeff Bezos bought it. Headline, new data from Argentina shows the real answer to poverty. The poverty rate fell to 28% from 53% over 2 years. That's the headline. Quote, the share of Argentines living in poverty was 28% at the end of 2025. That's no small improvement. Since he entered office, one of the biggest criticisms of Milei's free market agenda has been that poverty figures remain stubbornly high. The national poverty rate peaked at 53% in the first half of 2024, but has been plunging ever since. Talk about Argentines, thank you. Talked about slashing state subsidies, dramatically reducing the public sector payroll, created Argentina's first full year of fiscal surplus in 120 years. Inflation fell from 200% when he took office to 33% on the year back in February. Stunning. I'm Larry Elder.
10: The answer. Breaking news.
11: A new executive order from California Governor Gavin Newsom aims to help workers threatened by artificial intelligence. Michael Kastner reports.
12: On Thursday, he signed what's billed as a first-in-the-nation executive order that addresses severance policies, employment insurance, and workforce training and other responses to people who lose jobs to AI. Newsom says the advent of AI demands a reimagining of the entire system of how people work, govern, and prepare for the future. In Los Angeles, I'm Michael Kastner.
11: California is looking at building a high-speed bus system between L.A. and San Francisco.
13: The concept is still in its early stages, but calls for buses traveling up to 140 miles per hour on freeways. Caltrans officials say the Harbor Freeway and San Bernardino Freeway are possible starting points since they already have some infrastructure in place. Interstates 5 and 10 are also being considered since they already connect multiple regions. Experts say there could be some challenges in speed limitations in congested corridors. It comes after California spent $14 billion on a yet-to-open high-speed rail project between L.A. and the Bay Area.
11: That's Daniel Martindale. Now here's National Weather Service meteorologist Rich Thompson with your answer weather forecast.
14: Sunny skies can be expected across most of the region this afternoon. The only exception will be the beaches, where some clouds may linger through the afternoon hours. Highs will range from the 60s at the beaches to the mid-70s to mid-80s inland.
11: 76 L.A., 75 in Fullerton. 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
0: 888-971-SAGE, 888-971-7243. I am Larry Elder. 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This is really about the mayor of New York, Sauron Mamdani, a self-described Democrat socialist. Elizabeth Warren, same thing. Here in LA, 4 of the 15 members of city council belong to the Democrat Socialists of America, including one who is running for mayor of Los Angeles. This is the third year that Javier Milei has been governing Argentina. By the way, I checked it. It's Argentines. A-R-G-E-N-T-I-N-E-S. So if anybody out there from Argentina is listening, don't want to insult you. Argentines. Again, when he entered office in December 2023, poverty rate was 53%. Now it's 28% and still going down. Milei is an economist, and get this, a disciple of Milton Friedman and Adam Smith. Here's what the Washington Post said, and I'm quoting them. Milei has long understood that socialism leads to poverty and capitalism leads to prosperity. He moved swiftly after his surprise win to break the socialist hold on Argentina, taking up the chainsaw he wielded on the campaign trail against a bloated bureaucratic state. Is Mr. Mamdani listening? Is the socialist mayor of Seattle listening? You really think government ownership of the means of production is the way to prosperity? Do you think punishing people who are producers is a way to prosperity? Have you read Atlas Shrugged? The Washington Post continues. That bet has paid off as Argentina reported a 4.4% growth rate last year, recovering from a brief recession in 2024. Again, this is the Washington Post. They conclude with this, and for all you Democrat socialists out there, check out what's going on in Argentina, check out what's going on in California, where people are leaving, where the price of a home is twice that of the national average, where gas prices are higher than any of the other countries in America, including that of Hawaii, where they have to ship in the gas, where electricity prices are the highest in the lower 48. We have the largest gap between the rich and the poor. Where the people who are leaving earn more than the people who are coming. which is going to affect the bottom line. We're running chronic deficits that are papered over with duct tape and wire. The last paragraph of this editorial in the Wall Street, in the Washington Post, which is why it's critical, because the Washington Post is left wing. Quote, Argentina's rapid transformation from nearly a century of socialism to a free market capitalism continues to prove the superiority of the latter. It is rare that we get to witness such a radical experiment in real time. It is no surprise, however, that it's working. End of quote. Dan is in Omaha, Nebraska. Dan, you're on the Larry Elder Show. Thank you so much for calling.
19: Hello again, Larry.
0: Hey, Dan, how are you?
19: Great, great, great. Hey, I was thinking the other day, and I finally figured out why they're having all the No Kings protests. They're celebrating the 250th anniversary.
0: And they don't realize it.
19: And if you remember, 250 years ago, George Washington led a No Kings rally and protest. And guess what?
0: Guess what?
19: We don't have a king.
0: We don't have a king and haven't had one for 250 years. That's a great point, Dan. I'm going to steal that and make a tweet out of it. Appreciate that. King George III. We rebelled against King George III. We haven't had a king ever in our 250 years. So Dan's argument is that these people are celebrating the fact that for 250 years we've not had a king, and they don't even realize it. Jeff Bezos, a billionaire, owner of Amazon, among other properties, was asked about the Soak the Rich plans by people like Zoran Mamdani, like people like the mayor of Seattle. We're going to talk about his reaction when we come back. Stick around for that. 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
21: Stuck in traffic? We've got the answer.
4: On southbound 5 at Stadium Way, there's a motorcycle crash blocking the number one lane. CHP is en route. This is causing a delay in traffic, so use caution when driving through the area or use an alternate route. On southbound 110 at Stadium Way, there's a hammer blocking the number two lane. Start making your way over to the left or to the right to avoid the hazard ahead. On northbound 405, just south of the 110, there's a large pothole within the HOV lane. This is CHP Officer McIntyre with your up-to-the-minute answer traffic report.
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0: 888-971-SAGE, 888-971-7243. I am Larry Elder. We are Salem News Channel. 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This is billionaire Jeff Bezos, number 26.
22: I don't pay taxes. That's true. I pay billions of dollars in taxes. And it's a perfect, again, if people want me to pay more billions,
23: right,
22: then let's have that debate. But don't pretend, you know, that's going to solve the problem. You could double the taxes I pay, and it's not going to help that teacher in Queens. I promise you. You can't connect those two things, not logically. There are more examples. Why is rent expensive? Why is rent so expensive? I recently saw somebody blamed it on Airbnb. Okay, Airbnb is not the cause of expensive rent. In fact, it's been almost... No, let me finish here. One sec. It's already been outlawed in New York City, and rents are still very high. So we know Airbnb isn't causing high rents. What's really causing high rent is government intervention.
0: Airbnb has been outlawed in New York City. You have your own property. You cannot Airbnb it out in New York City. Mom Dami wants to freeze the rent of 2 million New Yorkers. That's going to solve the problem? Where do they get these people? How delusional are these voters who vote for them? Look at America versus these large welfare states, including socialist states, in Europe. It's night and day our productivity, night and day our job creation, night and day our wealth. Why? Because of socialism? Because of government means of production? Because of layer upon layer upon layer of regulation? We have way too much regulation here. We're not nearly as regulated as countries in Europe, which explains the difference in prosperity. Don't you get that? My father said, I've never gotten a job from a poor person. work hard, save, invest, live responsibly, and shockingly, you can get ahead in America. And the formula is pretty simple. Finish high school. Ideally one where when you graduate with your diploma, it really means you can read and write at levels of proficiency. Get a job. Keep the job. Don't quit the job till you get another job. Don't get married. Get married before you have a children. Before you have children. Don't have a child before the age of 20. Get married first. Avoid the criminal justice system. You will not be poor. And by the way, there are things like trains, buses, automobiles, where you can move to another area where your prospects are better, where it's cheaper to live. To sit around and whine about how much money somebody has. And by the way, all this fraud we're talking about, fraud in Ohio, fraud in California, fraud in Minnesota. What are these programs all about? They're programs designed to help the poor. Don't you think it would be more efficient? And don't you think we'd have less fraud if helping the poor was not a function of government, but a function of us? Same people that support food for the poor, same people that support things like Angel Tree. During the Great Depression, before all these New Deal programs, charitable contributions skyrocketed. After the New Deal programs, charitable contributions continued to rise, but not at the same rate, because people felt that government was taking care of it, and they'd given at the office through their taxes. I've told you about the time I volunteered for 3 months, one summer, full-time, United Way. And I was struck by how efficient they were. Something like 85 to 90 cents on every dollar donated got down to the individual beneficiary. Because so many people were volunteering, including myself. And you don't give money to an organization if you feel it's being wasted. But if your money is being extracted from you out of taxes, you have no control over that. You can't say, I don't want that going in there anymore because I don't like the way they're running the organization. And there are organizations that look up nonprofits to find out how efficient they are, how much overhead there is, how much the executives running get paid. Every time we do a drive, I get letters from people that tell me they looked up Food for the Poor, they looked up Angel Tree, and they were impressed. How many government departments can't even perform an audit? The way they keep their books, we get a private sector person thrown in jail. That's how inefficient government is. Why? Because it's somebody else's money. Milton Friedman has talked about this. The most efficient is your own money on yourself. Second most efficient is your money on somebody you care about. Third is somebody's money on you. It's when you have an expense account with your job. You can't go crazy, otherwise you get fired. The least productive, least efficient is somebody else's money on somebody else. And that's what government spending is. If the money is wasted, who cares? If the money is inefficient, who cares? If it's not producing the intended result, who cares? And that's how much money we are wasting. That wonderful book called Democracy in America, written by Alexis de Tocqueville, came to country, this new country called America, in the 1830s, and he was struck by how many mutual aid societies were set up to help people who were poor. We don't have nearly as many now because government is doing that job and doing it poorly. I'm Larry Elder.
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0: 888-971-SAGE. 888-971-7243. I am Larry Elder. We are Salem News Channel. So much to get to between now and the close of the program. Remember, in the final hour, we're going to talk to a historian about that amazing movie called Pressure. It's about the 72 hours leading up to D-Day. And about how Dwight Eisenhower had to decide between two competing meteorologists about the weather. Did Hollywood get it right? We're going to talk to a Dwight Eisenhower historian about the film. Congressman Jim Jordan is calling the Democrats' bluff on their threat to pack the Supreme Court. He asked a very simple question to which they did not want to answer. President Trump compliments the GOP candidate for L.A. mayor. Will that help or hurt Spencer Pratt in Los Angeles, a city where only 15% of the registered voters are Republican? L.A. Mayor Karen Bass says we need to explore the idea of non-citizens being able to vote. And the Democrats have finally released their 2024 so-called autopsy about the election and why they lost, all seven swing states. And a Democrat, well, he has his take on the autopsy that's just now been released, all of that and more. We were just now talking about the proposals by people like the mayor of Seattle, who said she didn't care if billionaires left her state after they passed a wealth tax. And then Starbucks left, and then she said, you know, maybe I should have been a little more understanding. Maybe I should have been a little more concerned about the impact of what I said when I said, don't let the door kiss you where the sun don't shine. Carl's Jr. began in 1971 as a hot dog cart on the corner of Florence and Central in an area of L.A. now called South Central. It's now a global chain. but one of its franchisees in the area where it was founded, he controls 59 outlets, has now filed for bankruptcy. You know what he blamed it on? The state's new $20 fast food minimum wage. The workers, by the way, also complained about violence in that area. So once again, you have another business leaving California, fast food business leaving California, because the Democrat-controlled legislature, in their infinite wisdom, decided to increase the minimum wage for fast food workers. Since then, one study has estimated 10,000 jobs were lost. 1,100 jobs were lost the day the bill got signed, when Pizza Hut laid off all of its drivers. Has any of these lawmakers said we were wrong? Have any of them apologized? Have any of them said, maybe we should repeal that? They have not. And prices have gone up around 9%. Greater automation now. Brain dead dumb. Every brain dead idea has been tried twice here in California. I'm Larry Elder.
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24: With SRN News, I'm Keith Peters in Washington. A march was held in Kyiv to oppose the Ukrainian government's bill on missing Ukrainian soldiers.
25: Hundreds of Ukrainians have marched through Kyiv demanding that the government veto a bill on missing soldiers. The protesters gathered to oppose Bill number 13646, which addresses the legal status of missing persons. Mariana Yatsilenko, who took part in the march, said families came out so the missing are not equated with the dead. Officials say more than 90,000 people are listed as missing in Ukraine's unified registry of persons who disappeared under special circumstances. I'm Lawrence Brooks.
24: On Wall Street, the Dow up by 294 points, the NASDAQ rose 50, the S&P 500 advanced 27. This is SRN News.
11: Larry Marino, Troop-a-thon is officially up and on the air with Memorial Day coming up this weekend. It is more than just the start of summer. It is a sacred moment for our nation to pause and to remember the brave men and women who gave everything in service to America. Behind every flag placed at a gravesite is a story of sacrifice, of courage, and of love of country. It's a day to honor those who never made it home and to stand beside the service members who continue to carry the mission forward today. We're here on behalf of Troop-a-thon, care packs that are sent to our troops overseas, and we want you to join us on this. Amazing care packages are ready to go, filled with all sorts of snacks and supplies. They are reminders of home. 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Right now, the phone line is open, 833-2 and the word troops, 833-287-6677. You know, the brave Americans we remember on Memorial Day answered the call to serve without hesitation. 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I need every line lit up with Answer listeners who care about our troops. Call 833, the number 2 in the word troops, 833-287-6677, or give online at am870.info. $250, well, that will get you a $50 food certificate from either Gulliver's or Columbo's as a thank you while they last. $500 gets you a $75 food certificate. $1,000 would mean a $100 gift certificate back at you. Remember our troops this Memorial Day, 833, the number 2, and the word troops, or am870.info. Thank you.
10: 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I spent my life serving this country over 20 years in the U.S. Army, including the National Guard and Reserves. 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I'm a husband of 43 years and a father of 2 sons. My faith, my family, and my country are everything to me. 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I've served before, and I'm ready to serve again. I'm Erskine Levi, and I approve this message.
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0: 888-971-SAGE, 888-971-7243. I am Larry Elder. We are Salem News Channel. Tell that to Leon Spinks. Next hour, I'll be interviewing a historian. He's affiliated with the Dwight Eisenhower Museum in Abilene, Kansas, where the former president and former Supreme Allied Commander grew up. We're going to be talking about the new movie coming out May 29 called Pressure. It's an extraordinary film about the 72 hours leading up to D-Day and about the decision that the president had to make to determine whether to go based on the weather. and two meteorologists who gave him competing forecasts. He had to determine which one was right. Extraordinary film, extraordinary acting. Brandon Fraser plays the president. Took me a while to get used to him because he doesn't look like Eisenhower. But after a few minutes, you didn't care. Great acting, great script, great war footage, war scenes. It was really quite an extraordinary film. I predict a lot of Academy Award nominations for this film. Again, it opens up on May 29. I'll be talking to a historian about how accurate it is. As I'm watching this, I said to myself, did this really happen? Is that really how it was? And there was a long-standing rumor that the former president had an affair with his driver named Kay Summersby. And in the film, it did not show them having an affair. And I wondered whether or not they dodged that or whether the assertion or speculation by many people over the years that there was an affair between the two was dismissed and probably dismissed by the film. So I'm going to talk to the historian about all of this next hour. Stick around for that. The standing rumor that the former president had an affair with his driver –

0: This is what the Georgia Senator Raphael Warnock said, number 16.
1: So it would be irresponsible for us not to respond. The court has been reformed before. We certainly need ethics, a code of ethics. Let's try that. That'll be a good first step.
2: Well, there is currently a code, but it's not enforceable. Well, it seems like this is an early conversation.
1: That's the way to fix it. We need a code of ethics.
2: Okay.
1: And then there are a number of reforms on the table, term limits, expansion of the court. Wouldn't be the first time. I think given the crisis we're in, Simone, all of those things have to be on the table.
2: And you are willing to have, not just have those conversations, but that's a vote you're also willing to take.
1: Everything should be on the table.
0: Expansion of the court wouldn't be the first time. I could be wrong, but the Supreme Court has always been 9 people. It wouldn't be the first time. And regarding this, House Judiciary Chairman Jim Jordan had a very interesting question. Number 37.
3: The chair recognizes the chairman of the full committee.
4: Just one quick question. I'm just curious what the panel thinks. Why don't we just add 4 justices now? 13 circuits, we need to go to 9 to 13 as the ranking member of the full committee suggested at the start of the hearing. Why wouldn't we just add them now if we're going to add them? What do you think of that? We'll just go down the line.
5: The first rule of justice is what's good for the goose is good for the gander. I oppose doing that now, just as I would oppose doing it under a different president.
4: No, that's where I'm at. Totally agree. But it seems to me if we're going to do it, and 13 is some important number that we got to get to based on the number of circuits, then we should, if we're going to do 4, do it now. Mr. Bowie, would you support doing that, doing 4? You said if Congress thinks it's the right thing to do, we should go for it. So if it's the right thing to do, can we go for it now?
6: Well, I agree with the principle. It's in your prerogative. You have the prerogative to determine how the Supreme Court works. The court did not descend from on high in its current form in the palace across the street. It's your job to determine what kind of court.
4: And you would have no problem with us doing it now.
6: Look, I disagree with many of the policies that come out of Congress right now, but I really have faith in your ability to live up to your office. And I think that you have the authority to determine what kind of justice we want to see in this country.
4: That's great. I think I know what Professor Ross and Mr. Scherer's answer is as well, which is where I'm at. But
7: yeah, I would oppose any expansion of the court.
4: Yeah, I'm there too.
0: That's an excellent question. Democrats believe the court should be expanded. All right, why don't we do it now? Why don't you let Donald Trump have 4 more Supreme Court appointments? Come on. Why wait for it? If it's good for America, Supreme Court should be expanded. Let's do it right now. While there is a Republican president, a Republican House, and a Republican Senate. Oh, you don't want to do it right now? You want to wait till he's gone? The 2 teenage shooters of the Islamic Center in San Diego murdered 3 people, were called motivated by right-wing rhetoric, pro-Trump MAGA guys. And the CNN law enforcement expert, John Miller, certainly implied that, number 18.
8: Well, these are kids, 17, 18 years old. One of them, as we're learning now, left what is in effect a suicide note, but we are told by law enforcement sources that it also had references to racial pride. It seems that based on the targeting and the fact that there was hate speech written on one of the weapons recovered, where the 2 young men took their own lives after escaping the scene of the shooting, that this fits into a pattern that we know fairly well. Writing hate speech on the weapon, leaving the notes, the target selection of a mosque, shooting at a landscaper at random during the getaway. Very similar to the New Zealand attack from 2019 by Brenton Tarrant, who in that case killed 51 people and shot 40 more, where he wrote hate speech all over the weapons. In the Buffalo case in 2022, Peyton Gendron, he wrote hate speech all over the weapons, even mentioning Brenton Tarrant. I wouldn't be surprised if you saw one or both of those names turn up in the writings in this case. This is developing into a hate crime that is probably going to be linked to

0: an alt-right culture of white nationalism, white supremacy, and what they call the Great Replacement Theory, where people act out violently, murderously, on the idea that immigrants from other countries, that people who weren't born here, that people who don't look like white Europeans are overtaking whites and their opportunities. And this is something that, ironically, wasn't even mentioned in the White House counterterrorism strategy that was released last week, right-wing violent extremism.
1: Okay, alt-right, right-wing violent extremism. See, here's the deal. We discussed this with Zach Kriegman, the former data scientist with Thomson Reuters, who talked about most of this violence is attributed to right-wingers. Nothing to do with how right-wingers feel. Luigi Mangione, who murdered the CEO of that healthcare company, he's motivated by a lot of things politicians say. They believe health companies are ripping people off, that healthcare is a right. These people that purport to be right-wingers or espousing a philosophy that I don't know any right-winger embraces. In this manifesto, allegedly, they hated Jews, hated Muslims, hated gay people, hated trans people. They openly called for people to shoot Donald Trump and J.D. Vance. Does that sound like alt-right to you? One of the truthers, by the way, said he was left-wing, depending upon the definition, he said. Claimed to be a Christian. So they hated everybody. And one of them, both of them, openly called for the left to shoot Donald Trump and J.D. Vance. So what category do you put them in? Alt-right? White supremacists? Hated Jews? Hated gays? Hated trans? Hated blacks? And they wanted the left to shoot Donald Trump and J.D. Vance. So you tell me exactly what category you put this in if you want to call them right wing. Help me out here. Now, the mastermind behind the Feeding Our Future fraud scam in Minnesota sentenced to 41.5 years in prison. We're going to talk more about fraud when we come back. But let's hear a little bit of this. Number 28.
2: Breaking news. A Minnesota judge has just sentenced the mastermind behind the Feeding Our Future fraud scheme, Amy Bach. She just got more than 41 years in prison. The prosecution is asking for a 50-year sentence and her defense about 3 years. So that's somewhere in the middle that they got that, but closer to what, obviously, the prosecution...
1: Speaking of fraud, looks like Ilhan Omar is under investigation for possible links to the fraud in her state. I'm Larry Elder.
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9: Stuck in traffic? We've got the answer.
10: On westbound 210 at Lake Avenue, there's a two-vehicle crash now making its way to the right shoulder. CHP is en route to clear the roadway. The parties are waiting for CHP to take a report. On Santa Fe Avenue to the eastbound 10, there's a silver sedan blocking lanes. Use caution when driving through the area. CHP and FSP are en route to clear the roadway. On southbound 405 at Main Street, there's a two-vehicle crash. This is CHP Officer McIntyre with your up-to-the-minute answer traffic report.
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14: 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I am Larry Elder. We are Salem News Channel. Here we go again. Another Memorial Day weekend. Before you head out, need you help me. We've got some great kids with a mom or dad behind bars. An angel tree will be able to send them to summer camp. Some of them have never gone to summer camp. Away from dangerous neighborhoods, gangs, and drugs. 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You'll see the Angel Tree banner at the very top. Or you can phone in your gift. 888-206-2855. That's 888-206-2855. $200 sends a kid to camp for a week. 402 kids, 603 kids. 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
14: 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And if you don't see it, just turn off your ad blocker. Dave is in Philadelphia. Dave, you're on the Larry Elder Show. Thank you so much for calling.
16: Hey, Larry. How you doing?
14: I'm doing well, sir. How are you?
16: Good. I came up with a good idea, and I know you probably have able to bend the ear of President Trump every once in a while, but while our Navy's over in Iran, all that oil we should take, since they're responsible for wounding so many of our soldiers in Iraq with IEDs and, you know, the bomb that blew up in Beirut, you know, years ago, and all the Americans that have been maimed or killed by Iranian, you know, proxy money, we should take enough oil to buy everybody on the Wounded Warriors and Tunnels to Towers a home, and take care of all our wounded people, and pretty much I think we ought to keep enough oil also to pay for all the missiles we shot at them, because, you know.
14: Dave, I like it. I like it a lot. They've done a lot of damage. Wounded a lot of people, killed a lot of people. Hundreds, thousands over the years. This is why, again, these people cannot get a nuclear bomb. And why Donald Trump should be praised instead of vilified for making this consequential decision, a decision that other presidents have put off, which made it even worse. This could have been dealt with a lot sooner and easier. We haven't talked to our friend who is from Persia and lives in Canada in a while. I wonder how he's feeling about how things are going. We'll connect with him again next week. The mayor's race is getting interesting here in L.A. President Trump made a comment about Spencer Pratt, number 29.
17: Truth, Spencer sir. Pratt, do you see yourself in him at all, a former reality TV star?
18: No, I'd like to see him do well. He's a character. I don't know him. I assume he probably supports me. Does he support me?
17: I think so.
18: Yeah, I heard he does. I heard he's a big MAGA person. He's doing well. I don't know. You know, if you have a rigged vote out there, that's the problem. The votes are rigged. You have a really rigged vote in California. You have all the mail-in ballots, everything else. Very hard to win because the elections are very dishonest. If we had Jesus Christ come down and count the votes, I would have won California because I do great with Hispanics. But it's a rigged vote. They send out 38 million votes. Nobody knows where they're going. Of course, the Democrats, I guess. But disproportionately, Democrats get many more votes. Some get 8 votes. They get 8 cards, and Republicans have to call in, where's my card?
14: And speaking of Mayor Bats, he promised to do something about homelessness 3 years ago. Let's do a before and after, number 27.
19: What's your goal by the end of your first term in 2026, and what lessons do you think other cities can learn from what you've done?
20: Well, my goal would be really to end street homelessness.
14: And how has that turned out? Have you been to L.A. lately? Now she says, well, it's down 17%. 17%. We were talking earlier about the stupidity of the regulations that you're putting on the backs of people trying to earn money. This is the owner of a Piggly Wiggly thanking Donald Trump for rolling back Biden legislation that mandated he purchase a refrigerator or type of refrigerator he didn't feel he wanted or needed. Number 30.
21: We operate 14 Piggly Wiggly stores in North Florida, Alabama, and Georgia. On behalf of NGA, the Piggly Wiggly family, which operates, has about 250 stores in the Southeast. We want to thank President Trump for rolling this terrible Biden legislation back, because without it, there would have been a lot of independents out of business. And what people don't realize is it's just not a refrigerant change. It was a equipment change. And those equipment per store, you take a store, our stores run from 25 to 50,000 square feet. You could look for $800,000 to $1.5 million per store to do a change out. That would have
0: And the new equipment would not be as good as the old equipment.
21: No, absolutely not.
0: It would be inferior equipment because you weren't able to use a refrigerant.
21: It was thrown together too fast. The technology's not there yet. It's just way too fast. That's the problem. Good idea, but it's terrible. So you would have had all these independents go out of business. You'd had independents out of business, and you would have seen grocery prices soar. That's what would have happened if this would have went through. President Trump, thank you very much on behalf of every independent United States. We cannot thank you enough for what you've done for us. Thank you so much.
14: And Trump talked about terminating these Biden regulations, number 31.
0: Today is my honor to be discussing the taking of a very historic action to substantially lower costs for consumers, protect hundreds of thousands of jobs, and save Americans well over $2 billion a year by officially terminating the Biden administration's ridiculous regulations imposing costly requirements on refrigerators and air conditioners. It's ridiculous.
14: When we come back, the Republican candidate for Mayor Spencer Pratt explains why he is a Republican. And Mayor Bass talks about the idea of non-citizens being able to vote in Los Angeles.
2: The Answer. Breaking news.
22: Five members of the California Parole Board have been reappointed despite concerns over the state's elder release program. Jack Cronin has the story.
23: San Diego State Senator Brian Jones says he voted against all five of the governor's reappointments because of the board's use of the program.
24: As a board member, can you explain to us how factors like age, time served, good behavior can outweigh the public safety risk of an inmate's admission of ongoing sexual attraction and sexual urges toward children?
23: Commissioner Jack Weiss is among those questioned.
25: The California Supreme Court has instructed us that a commitment offense, more or less, however awful, cannot stand as evidence of current danger.
23: Jones questioning the reappointed board members about their release of David Funston, who Jones says told commissioners he still had urges to hurt young children. I'm Jack Cronin.
22: Nearly 6 million Californians are expected to travel Memorial Day weekend, most by car, despite record-high gas prices. The average price for a gallon of regular gas in California, $6.14. That's over a dollar more than both the national average and last year's state price. Four members of an alleged burglary crew made up of Colombian nationals are now behind bars. The San Bernardino County Sheriff's Office says the men targeted homes in multiple counties. The crime spree started last month with a residential burglary in Upland. Now here's National Weather Service meteorologist Rich Thompson with your Answer weather forecast.
26: May gray conditions will continue across the area through Saturday. Low clouds and fog can be expected tonight and Saturday morning across coastal and valley areas, giving way to sunny skies Saturday afternoon. Lows tonight will bottom out in the 50s, and highs on Saturday will range from the 60s at the beaches to mid-70s, mid-80s inland.
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30: Vincent Capodanno was a chaplain assigned to the 7th Battalion Marines. Chaplains were told not to go out on patrol with the troops, but not Father Capodanno. Wherever the Marines were, he was there with them, in theater or in the mud up to his knees. He didn't feel his job was simply to say Mass on Sundays. September 4th, 1967 marked the start of an 8-day battle known as Operation Swift. As Father Capodanno was aiding a fallen Marine, enemy machine gun fire hit the Padre, and he lost his life.
29: We honor and salute those who died so we can live free. 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And visit Pink's Hot Dogs, a Los Angeles and American tradition since 1939, at La Brea and Melrose in Hollywood.
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4: When you talked to Jake Tapper in 2023, you said that your goal was to end street homelessness in L.A. by 2026. Mm-hmm. It's now 2026.
5: And we haven't ended it.
4: We have not ended it, and we're not close to ending it. How are you so off?
5: Well, basically, when I said that, it was at the beginning of my term. I am very committed to achieving that goal. I didn't anticipate some of the bureaucratic barriers that I would experience, but I am prepared to take those on now.
4: But you promised that it would go away 100%, and it's only gone down about 17.6%.
5: Right.
4: So why should people trust you that you're going to be able to get to the 100%?
5: Because let me just tell you, for the first time, we've had a decrease at all. There was not a decrease before at all. You're
14: gonna find yourself. 888-971-SAGE, 888-971-7243. I am Larry Elder. We are Salem News Channel. Hey, but there's been a decrease. It may not be getting rid of street homelessness, as I promised, but we never had a decrease at all. So grade me on the curve. Got a letter from RJ from Cleveland. Mr. Elder, a friend of mine in Sherman Oaks, along with several others, had their Spencer Pratt sign stolen by the person in the video attached. I thought you might be able to give the story some traction. Thank you in advance. He attached a video of a woman who went to a home that had a Pratt sign and took it out and then threw it in the trash. Not sure how much coverage that got. Speaking of Mr. Pratt, he explains what made him become a Republican. Number 40.
4: So we're about to wrap up.
6: It's a 2-hour special.
4: Yeah, no, gonna, we'll do two last questions.
6: This is part one.
4: Yeah, no, two more questions. Why, to that point though, because it will be brought up, why are you a Republican?
6: Well, you want to break some news here?
4: Sure.
6: It's in my, you know, I've told this before, and this is the only time I've ever said this, so this is breaking news. Everyone's going to freak out. When I was a hated reality star,
4: yeah,
6: I got so many death threats. I had so much security and police, and what did they tell me to do? Get a gun. Mm. This is real. I know people don't like guns, but L.A. was dangerous if you're hated. So I got a gun. My wife got a gun. And then we needed CCWs. Mm. The only people that supported a CCW was the Republican. That was what I aligned with, my safety, my personal safety, my family's safety. I know people don't like guns, but when people are threatening your life and your own security is telling you you need to have home protection, train to, it's not like just I went to the, you know, go through the proper steps. That was my
4: impetus.
6: That's it.
4: Period. And that was it. And you felt like that party was more pro Second Amendment.
6: And I know that's a very hot button, but here's the thing. I'm also going to be the mayor that puts LAPD in front of every school to make schools safe from guns. Right now we have
4: enough officers to do that?
6: I talk to a very knowledgeable law enforcement. All you have to do is pick one patrol unit and you give them a nice pin that connects to that school, and that's their street. Yeah. So they add that one. So that's already part of mine, just because obviously I know people don't like guns, and we need to make everything, especially schools, safe. But that is where I connect to. And it's once you feel fear and it's real, you want to protect your family.
14: The current mayor of L.A. was asked about non-citizens being able to vote. Not too surprisingly, She's okay, warm to the idea. Give it some thought. Number 43.
7: Councilmember Hugo Soto-Martinez, who has endorsed you, he wants to explore ways to let non-citizens vote in city elections. I know that there are some cities that already do this, but you know, politics is all about timing. With Donald Trump in the White House, is this the right time for Los Angeles to go down this path?
20: Well, I think we need to explore it. Now, I've not seen exactly what he's calling for. I have a little familiarity of what happens in other cities. And, for example, some cities will allow people to vote in, like, city council and school board elections because they pay local taxes, but they are not necessarily undocumented. They might be here completely legally, but have not finished the citizenship process. So we'll wait and see.
14: If non-citizens were able to vote, and the majority of them would vote Republican, we wouldn't be having this conversation. Same thing with open borders. If illegal aliens coming through the southern border turn citizens, turn voter, would likely vote Republican, we wouldn't be having this conversation. It's all about Democrats changing the complexion of this country because they've lost the white vote since 1964. The way they win is by convincing, quote, people of color, close quote, that they're oppressed. And these SOBs over there, they wear the black hat and we wear the white hat. We come back. Brian Stelter, the media critic, says Stephen Colbert, who's now has signed off, became the voice of the Trump resistance. Exactly. We thought he was going to be a comedian and tell jokes. Larry Elder.
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9: Stuck in traffic? 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
10: On southbound 405 at Main Street, there's a two-vehicle crash now making its way to the right shoulder waiting for CHP. On westbound 210 at Sierra Madre Villa Avenue, there's a two-vehicle crash blocking the middle lanes. Start making your way over to the left or to the right to avoid the hazard ahead. CHP is en route to clear the roadway. This is causing a delay in traffic, so use an alternate route if needed. On westbound 10 at Kellogg Drive, there's a stalled vehicle within the middle lanes. Use caution. This is CHP Officer McIntyre with your up-to-the-minute answer traffic report.
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2: The Supreme Court's decision striking down racial gerrymandering. The Supreme Court said enough is enough. And in this ruling, the justices raised the bar. 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
14: 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Stephen Colbert has now signed off. Lost, what, $30 million a year? But it's all about Donald Trump not being able to take a joke. Brian Stelter is the media critic on CNN, and he talks about the evolution of Stephen Colbert as a host. 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
15: It's amazing to go back down the kind of the history timeline here and think about Colbert's 11 years on The Late Show, taking over from David Letterman in 2015. We went back and looked at the first episode. You know, some of his first guests were Jeb Bush and Bernie Sanders. It was the middle of the 2016 presidential primary cycle, and here's what Colbert had to say about that.
16: As the Late Show host, I have huge responsibilities. And even though I have Jeb Bush on the show later tonight, I promise you, just like the rest of the media, I will be covering all the presidential candidates who are Donald Trump.
15: You know, Colbert's show, that was 2015. Then in 2016, as the election was ramping up, he really struggled at first. He was on this much bigger stage, having moved over from Comedy Central. He didn't really know how to perform to the CBS audience. There was even talk about totally revamping the show. But then the 2016 election night was a turning point. His reaction to Trump's surprise victory, his appeals to the audience, you know, he became a voice of the Trump resistance, first during Trump's first term, now again in Trump 2.0.
14: Okay. He became a voice of the Trump resistance. He struggled at first, he said. So, he didn't find his footage until he became a Trump critic. And that's what made him successful, says Brian Stelter. Funny. I thought his job was to be funny and tell jokes. Number 45.
17: And he gets sensitive about the fact that people say he'll never take a serious controversy. Well, I have an answer to that. I said, now, tell me the last time that Jack Benny, Red Skelton, any comedian, used his show to do serious issues. That's not what I'm there for. Can't they see that? But you're not. Why do they think that just because you have a Tonight Show that you must deal in serious issues? That's a danger. It's a real danger. Once you start that, you start to get that self-important feeling that what you say has great import. And you know, strangely enough, you could use that show as a forum. You could sway people. And I don't think you should as an entertainer.
14: You could use that forum. You could sway people. And I don't think you should do that as an entertainer. Well, that's exactly what they've done for the entirety of President Trump's career in office. Pound and pound and pound and pound. I'm not saying that they don't have a right to do that. But that's what they've done. I saw a calculation of the jokes that they told during the 2024 campaign. Hundreds of jokes against Donald Trump Every now and then there might be a joke about Kamala Harris or about Joe Biden. Every now and then. But virtually every single joke was at the expense of Donald Trump. Speaking of Trump derangement syndrome, I give you Joy Behar, number 38.
18: And you know, I like Mark Cuban. I've always liked him, but this is a mistake. And once Trump puts his name on prescriptions, we're all gonna die, okay?
19: Yeah.
14: Once Trump puts his name on prescriptions, we're all gonna die. There was a hearing. Brandon Gill from Texas. We've interviewed him a few times. Sharp young man. He was questioning a witness, president and chief executive officer of the National Council of Nonprofits, number 32.
21: Are you a racist?
22: With all due respect, sir, I'm here to talk about the essential work that nonprofits do.
21: Excuse me, that's a very simple question. Yes or no question. Are you a racist?
22: I'm not a racist.
21: You're not a racist. Particularly interesting because according to one of your affiliate charities under your nonprofit umbrella, denial of racism constitutes covert white supremacy. Are you a covert white supremacist?
22: Sir, I'm here to talk about the essential work that nonprofits do.
21: Are you a covert white supremacist?
22: Can I talk about the work that nonprofits do?
21: No, I'm asking you if you're a covert white supremacist, which according to one of your own organizations, again, denial of racism constitutes covert white supremacy. Would you like to answer the question?
22: I don't know what the question is.
21: So you refuse to answer whether you are a covert white supremacist?
22: I am here to talk about the essential work that nonprofits do. If you'd like to ask me a question.
21: I am utterly dumbfounded. You are on record right now, and you will not say that you are not a covert white supremacist?
22: I don't have a definition in front of me. I haven't looked at the definition. I'm not going to answer a question about my personal
21: views.
22: I'm here to talk about the work of nonprofit organizations.
21: I want to give you one more chance to do this. Are you a covert white supremacist?
22: Why are we so off track from the topic?
21: No, I'm asking you a very straightforward question.
22: I've heard your question. Thank you, sir.
21: And you're not going to answer whether you are a covert white supremacist.
22: I would like to answer questions about the work
21: of
22: nonprofit organizations.
21: Painful.
22: Thank you.
21: That is really, really astounding. I can answer very directly that I am not a covert white supremacist, and I imagine all of my colleagues can as well. I think you ought to reevaluate what you're doing in the nonprofit sector. If you can't answer that in a straightforward way, that is astounding.
14: One of the affiliates she's associated with, if you deny that you're a racist, it means you're a covert white supremacist. Goodness. Ilhan Omar, not real happy about those calling for her deportation for marrying her brother, number 36.
23: Yeah, that this is just a made-up lie, because you do not investigate someone for 10 years and not come up with anything.
24: So then why do you think it's still being talked about?
23: Because these people are disgusting. They believe in weird, creepy things, and that's why they want to believe in this weird...
24: And
23: that's all I will say.
24: No, definitely. Why do you think, I guess, that you're being targeted then?
23: It's because they're racist. They're xenophobic. I just happen to be Muslim. You're allowed to continue from there.
24: Okay. Okay. Understood.
23: Yeah, I mean, they're just disgusting, bigoted people. And that's all I got to say.
24: All right. Thank
14: you. We come back. Chair of the Oversight Committee says she is going to be investigated. Now, ever been in a bad relationship? You know the kind, it just wears you down, you settle in, even though deep down you know this isn't how it's supposed to be. 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
1: This Memorial Day comes as our nation marks 250 years of freedom. A quarter of a millennia since the signing of the Declaration of Independence. On this Memorial Day, we should pause and recognize that we don't have one without the other. That is, we only have the freedom that we cherish as a result of those who stood up to fight for it and defend it, and more specifically, willing to pay the ultimate price. From the Revolutionary War and the nation's founding to those who have paid the price in recent days and months, as President Trump and his administration work to ensure that the mullahs of Iran never have a nuclear weapon. We remain free today because of the men and women who have committed themselves to our nation's defense. Over 1.3 million have paid the ultimate price. Today we say thank you. It's also a day for us to dedicate ourselves to what, in 1863, Abraham Lincoln called the unfinished work before us. On behalf of Salem Media, happy Memorial Day. I'm Hugh Hewitt.
3: Ever see a guy do all the heavy lifting on a move just to save a few dollars?
5: 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Whoa!
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25: Hey, Larry, it's Jack from Wisconsin. You know, in about 3 years, you know what the hottest ticket in Washington, D.C. will be? The Trump Ballroom, without a doubt. I'm 80 years old. I just hope I can hang on long enough to go there and see it in person. Have a great holiday weekend. Bye.
14: You too. 888-971-SAGE. 888-971-7243. I am Larry Elder. We are Salem News Channel. Speaking of the Trump Ballroom, here is the Senate leader, Republican John Thune, about the $1 billion. Number 17.
26: Can we get an update on the ballroom funding? The $1 billion for the ballroom, is that going to make it through the bird bath? And what's your next step?
27: I think that, you know, the next step for us is to figure out what we can get 54 in the Senate, 218-4 in the House. That's always the case on every reconciliation bill. And so you go through the parliamentary process, the bird bath, if you will, and figure out where that lands, but in the end, it's going to come down to what we have the votes to pass. And so we've had conversations, continue to have conversations with our colleagues here in the Senate and in the House and in the White House, for that matter, to make sure that we're all headed in the same direction on all these issues. But I think, as you know, the principal objective in this reconciliation bill is to ensure that ICE and CBP are funded, not only today, but for the foreseeable future, given the unwillingness of the Democrats to do anything to enforce the law in this country or to provide resources for our law enforcement efforts in this country. And that's why we are where we are today. And this reconciliation bill is not like any other that we've done before. It's all about what can you get 50 and 218 for.
14: The response to Joy Behar saying we're all going to be killed because of Trump RX. Here's Dr. Oz, number 39.
28: Unfortunately, we still have no medications for Trump derangement syndrome on TrumpRx.gov. But we're working on it.
14: Oversight Chair Comer says Ilhan Omar is under investigation, number 34.
29: You have not investigated anything. Here's her. Watch.
30: House Republicans looking into the net worth of you and your husband. Are you cooperating with that investigation and providing the documents?
31: There's nobody looking into anything. They're just saying those things to get interviews with you guys. There's nothing really happening.
30: They're saying it's a red flag.
31: He hasn't investigated anything. He hasn't done anything. He hasn't referred me to anybody. He's just saying that so he can get TV interviews because you guys will only talk to them if they say something about me.
29: Says you haven't investigated anything, Chairman. It's basically all for attention.
0: Yeah, she's delusional, and she knows better. She's trying to say she made a mistake on her financial disclosure form. No one makes a $30 million mistake on your financial disclosure form, especially if you don't have any assets. You know, if you're Donald Trump or some very wealthy person, $30 million might be a rounding error. But for someone who alleges now she has nothing, that's a pretty big rounding error. And it all stems around two basic things, the problem she has. First of all, she asked for an earmark for a project that was later proven
14: Everybody,
0: to be...
14: Everybody, you enjoy your long holiday weekend. God bless. Don't forget, interview coming up. The movie, Pressure.
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6: With SRN News, I'm Keith Peters in Washington. The human smuggling case in Tennessee involving Kilmar Abrego Garcia has been dismissed.
7: Abrego Garcia was mistakenly deported to El Salvador last year. It became an embarrassment for the Trump administration when the order was given to return Abrego Garcia to the U.S. He claimed the administration was vindictive, and the federal judge agreed. Abrego Garcia is a Salvadoran citizen with an American wife and child who has lived in Maryland for years, but he immigrated to the U.S. illegally as a teenager. The Justice Department vowed to appeal, calling the judge's order wrong and dangerous. I'm Ed Donahue.
6: On Wall Street, the Dow by 294 points, the NASDAQ rose 50, the S&P 500 advanced 27, oil at $96 a barrel. This is SRN News.
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12: Welcome to the Happiness Hour, politically free zone. Happiness is the great, great weapon to make the world better. Happy people make the world better. That's the reason I do this. Everybody's walking by smiling. It has an effect. Happy people make the world better, and the world is made worse overwhelmingly by the unhappy. The proportions of those making the world better among the happy are is much higher. Hi, everybody. This is Dennis Prager. Today, the Happiness Hour is huge It's going to be about the things that people think will make them happy and the things that really do. This is about as large a themed happiness hour as I have ever given.
1: I went through a very difficult time in my life a few years ago, and for all of the reasons that you were just talking about. But during the process, when you would laugh, it would make my day. It sent warm fuzzies all over me.
12: Really?
1: No matter what